Do you remember a girl? 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Or to the old and to the new, we rededicate

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0: Wobblewop, I want to be a ballerina. 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

This has got to be the saddest day of my life. I called you here today for a bit of bad news. I won't be able to see you anymore because of my obligations and the ties that you have. We've been meeting here every day. And since this is our last day together, I want to hold you just one more time. When you turn and walk away, don't look back. I want to remember you just like this. Let's just kiss and say goodbye.

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can I express to you the joy I felt when I realized that I had found the perfect man for me. The man who could make me feel all the things I felt a woman should feel. I said, darling, I want to be the perfect woman for you. I got myself a 3-year subscription to Essence magazine. Read it from cover to cover. You know I wanted to be perfect for him. I said, black is beautiful. Just keep getting up. Together we can make it. It's gonna be all right. Forget about what society says is or isn't, or what can or cannot be. Keep getting up. He quit his job. Came home one day with 14 mirrors. Some Afro sheen, some Afro clean, some Afro fluid, some Afro do it to it. Gonna sit up in the room and look at the black beautiful. Check out the boy, mother's love, mother's love.

said, well, my darling, I hate to get in your business, you know what I mean, but, I mean, what about a job? I mean, what about the gas and the electricity and well, not that I am equating a job with your manhood, you understand, but I mean, you did have a choice in this. He said, I got to get myself together. I'm tired of working for somebody else. I made me, take out a small businessman's loan and open up a head shop. I said, but that's not bringing no money in. I mean, he said, you working, ain't you? Get off my back. I don't know. I you see, I wasn't raised like that, y'all. I mean, I figure if I got to get up and go to work every day, then every able-bodied in the household's supposed to get up and go, at least looking. I know it ain't easy out there, but I said, now, if for some reason you feel that you can no longer be the man that I thought you were at the beginning of our relationship, then I got this one thing to lay on you, my sweet.

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I know your moves now. Well, don't pull me like that, Jack. 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And please don't suck my earlobes like that.

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1: Recently, I heard a sermon about the need to excavate before you're able to elevate. The sermon encouraged us to dig deep to remove bad habits, counterproductive decisions, destructive desires, and even a few dead memories, which will frequently haunt our decision-making powers. We were reminded that sustained elevation is dependent upon an unshakable foundation. If we are unsure about our elevation, more likely than not, it's because we are building upon an unstable foundation. And instead of shoring up our foundation through excavation, we just continue to build on insecure ground. So I want to leave you with this one thought today. It is not possible to elevate to your highest potential until you have first excavated an unreliable foundation.
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Today's special is Memphis Soul Stew. We sell so much of this, people wonder what we put in it. We're gonna tell you right now. Give me about a half a teacup of bass. Now I need a pound of fatback drums. Now give me 4 tablespoons of ballin' Memphis guitars. This gonna taste all right.

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That's it, that's it, that's it right there. Now beat

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I know that all it takes is just the sight of your face to make me realize that I always love you, God. And I can see that you've got some more tears to shed. I can see it, baby, because your eyes

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1: 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I can still hear her saying, "Boy,
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said now, the moment of truth has finally come. When I'ma show you some of that cool dirt. Now give me a little bit of drum by himself there. Now give me a little bit of bass with those 88s. Ah, you're cooking, baby. 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
1: You know, girls, it's hard to find a guy that really blows your mind. And you just dig everything about him. And when you mess up your good thing, you feel like you want to die. I know, because I messed up mine. You know, girls, sometimes we can say some pretty dumb things. I told the nicest guy in the world to get lost. I don't need you. But he was cool. How do you just forget something that's a part of you? And then one evening I was standing at the bus stop and I heard a voice behind me say, "Oh, I just fell all apart inside because I hadn't heard that voice in such a long time." I turned around, and there he was. Oh, he was looking so good. I couldn't help but wonder if the flame was still there. But I knew I had to find out, and it had to be now. So I took his hand, looked into his eyes.

Walk with me. Take my hand.

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0: 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One thing, baby. 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

0: Last night I was so depressed, and I went and got the Bible, and I turned to the Book of Revelation. And if people would just get and read the Bible and read the Book of Revelations, they would really turn around and straighten up. This is all we need to do, is just get the good book and read it and put it to everyday life.
1: Sisters! Don't worry. If there's hell.

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You didn't act like that when you had it home behind closed doors. All right. Now you act like you're ashamed of the woman. Don't even want nobody to know she's yours. But that's all right.

0: skinny legs and all. That's right. Keep on walking, baby. Show you what I'm talking about. Listen to this. Now, who take the woman with the skinny legs? Stand right there, baby. I'm going to give you away in a minute. Come on, somebody please take the lady with the skinny legs.
1: I don't know.
0: Now, y'all know the lady with skinny legs got to have somebody, too, now.
1: I don't know.
0: Will somebody please take the lady with the skinny legs, please?
2: Hey, Joe.
0: Yeah, Bobby.
2: Why don't you take
0: her? Yeah, fool. I don't want no woman with no skinny legs. Look here. I thought about giving this woman a Clyde, but no. So I know the kind of women Clyde like. Little Leroy will take her. Say, Leroy, you got her.

Now why you wanna act like that man ain't yours? Just cause he's walking with you with them raggedy clothes. Man just forgot to get his suit out the cleaners, that's all. Alright. Alright. You act like that man don't belong to you. Go on over there and kiss him and hold his hand. Say you ain't gonna do what? That's all right. You just walk on, mister. And don't you worry about a doggone thing at all. Because there's some woman somewhere who'll take you, Mr. Raggedy Cole. Yes, there is. Let's keep on walking.

0: When I grow up, I want to be a ballerina. They can stand on their tippy toes with fancy tutus and twirl around like magical princesses.
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0: and Grand Rising family, and thanks for kickstarting your week with us. Later, scholar and Kwanzaa creator, Dr. Milana Karenga will return to our classroom. Now, Dr. Karenga will tackle several issues, including the Nolan Wells incident, the rise of the Democratic Socialists, the ongoing war with Iran, and also next month's anniversary of the Great March on Washington. But before we hear from Dr. Karenga, clinical therapist Dr. Jason Anthony will dissect two high-profile cases of where young black men suffered tragedy as they were the only black individuals in their respective groups. Dr. Anthony will share what these incidents actually mean to other black men and to the community as a whole. But before that, we're going to speak with Chicago activist Pastor Anthony Williams. But first, let's get Kevin to reopen the classroom doors on this Monday morning. Grand Rising, Kevin.
1: Grand Rising indeed, Carl Nelson. Happy Monday, the 20th of July, and the month that is going on by. And we're still keeping our eye on the storm and the weather, even though it's a little cooler today. They're still expecting some serious storm and thunderage. I made that word up, but you got to keep your eye on for what's going on. How you feeling, Carl Nelson? How you feeling?
0: Hey, I mean, I'm still learning, Kevin. I'm in that mode.
1: You're in that mode. You're like, yeah. You're geared up, just waiting. What the next thing is that you will be learning, right?
0: The next piece of information that I never knew before.
1: Yeah, well, that's a wise man. That's the trait of a wise man, and that's a form of wealth in and of itself, wouldn't you say?
0: Yeah, but like Bob Marley says, I love his quote, when it rains, some people get wet and some people feel the rain. A lot of times, a lot of people just get wet. They don't feel the rain. They just get
1: right.
0: Wet. So right. When that comes to learning, that means you oh, wow, I didn't know that. Man. So I'll apply this. Maybe this will help me, whatever issue it is. I'll understand it better.
1: Okay, and so then you feel it like rain, right, when it rains on you. Like a blessing when it rains on you. Hey, look, man,
0: exactly.
1: But we're celebrating the birth of baby boy Alec Neil Vance. And yes, that's right, a new person is going to be living in the vice president's house. J.D. Vance and his wife, Usha, welcomed their fourth child, and it's the first child born to the vice president in 150 years, to a standing vice president. So I thought I'd share that,
0: Oh, yeah. That's interesting, though. They're the first child born to a standing vice president. What does that say for the country? Most of them were beyond childbearing age or something for all those years? The VPs?
1: Anything I say now would be made up. Maybe they just were too.

0: presidency, correct?
1: Correct, yeah. Uh-huh. At least for the next 2 years.
0: Wow.
1: Right.
0: So where is that located in the district, though, Kevin?
1: Well, I'm glad you asked that question. I came prepared to answer it. I've been to the vice president's house. It's over on what we call Embassy Row. Now, for those who don't go to that side of town, it's up in Northwest and just outside of Georgetown. Radio One used to be on Nebraska Avenue. It's not far from Nebraska Avenue, which is over, again, like I said, it's over near American University, trying to hit some key points for those who may have gone by that way. You know, if you're driving down Military Road, you may have to cross Nebraska if you're headed to, if you're headed to Silver Spring, but you drive straight out Connecticut Avenue, then you'll cross it. It's out that way. And
0: that's important because and that's important to give directions. You know, most people just stay in their neighborhood. They just stay in their, five block radius. They don't go, there's no reason to go to different parts of the city, you know, if they don't have to.
1: Right. Now, never been out of Southeast or something, you know, or how about the people that, you know, we take it for granted, all of the great museums and art exhibits around here. And there are people who haven't even visited any of the tourist sites either.
0: That's endemic of most cities. You know, people live there. It's people from outside who come in into the cities, and they take the tourist tour. But the folks who live there, they just go about their business, go to work every day, go to school and every day, and come back. There's no compelling reason to go because, you know, it's like, it's always there. Maybe one day I'll get over there.
1: Right. Okay. And so congratulations to the Vances and baby boy Alec Neil Vance. I don't know why they named him that. I didn't do enough research on that. But the staff members at Walter Reed Medical Center in the White House have said it's been a blessing. And we are deeply thankful for all they have done. The Vances say that we are deeply thankful for all they have done for our family. In other news, Jennifer Hudson did an incredible national anthem, they say, as the president looked on. And then the president got booed at the World Cup. Your thoughts?
0: First, Jennifer Hudson's song, because, you know, if you cover the or read some of the conservative websites, they blasted her. They said they for some reason, I don't know if it's maybe not her vocal technique, or they just don't like black women singing the national anthem. I don't know what the problem was, but they blasted her. I didn't see the national anthem, but I didn't hear the booing, though. They tried to, as much as Fox tried to restrict the booing, the noise from the crowd, but he got booed. and one of the things, Kevin, this show, this World Cup, was shown by more than 1 billion people watched this. So this is one of the reasons why Donald Trump wanted to be there, because, you know, he'll be in every single country around the world watching the World Cup. So that's why he wanted to be there.
1: Well, even being booed, you know, it still makes the news. So, like, for a guy like him.
0: but the point is that many of the people who probably went to the game weren't necessarily Americans, the majority. Maybe they're, you know, from Spain or from Argentina, two teams that were playing.
1: Right.
0: Their followers packed the stands. So it's an indication that he's not probably liked worldwide, because most of the folks probably stayed home and watched it on TV. Most Americans probably did not watch this. Just a few celebrities who could afford or wanted to be seen there. But for the most, the average American probably didn't attend the game. They probably watched it.
1: Hey, yeah, but there's a thing known as tribal consciousness. Here I am opening a page of the psychology book, and the guy next to you is booing, and the guy behind you is booing, and the people in front of you are booing. So you just say boo, right? I mean, you may or may not necessarily be booing the president per se. Now, don't get me wrong. Again, this is out of the pages of Kevin Langford. But, tribal consciousness, people will all of a sudden just join in. They're joining in the cheer. They're joining in the boo, because it's the excitement.
0: Stockholm syndrome?
1: No, Stockholm is different. No, that's different. That's you being held captive and you... You have an affection for the person. That's different. No, the tribal consciousness is you are standing at the light, and the sign says, don't walk. So you're standing

0: They're waiting, and someone comes along and starts walking. It gives you permission to walk. Then that's called tribal consciousness. And there you go. There will be a quiz, Carl.
1: All right, that's why I said I'm still learning, Kevin.
0: Hey, meanwhile, go ahead.
1: Before you move on that, though, you know, I don't know if you saw this, and people, I was watching towards the end of it, what would happen when, you know, when he gave the medals to the winning team and the losing team as well. One of the players on the losing team, one of the Argentinians, flat out refused to shake his hand. They're not talking about that. You can see some websites mention that Argentinian just got his medal and moved on. They did not even look at Donald Trump.
0: Oh.
1: And at the end now, Kevin, when they took the group shot with the team and they're holding up the World Cup, they were trying to get Donald Trump off the stage, and the head of the FIFA was trying to pull him, and he pushed him away. He wanted to be in that shot because that's the shot that's going to be on the newspapers all across the world. He's not supposed to be in that shot, you know.
0: This is
1: for the players, the team.
0: Wow, yeah. where there's a camera now, you know, Argentina's goalkeeper Emiliano Martinez, who saved like 10 shots, according to Deadline website here. He saved 10 of the shots from the opposing team in Spain. Emiliano Martinez was playing with a broken finger on his right hand. Could that have been why, or was that the guy that the president was trying to shake hands with?
1: No, it was one of the players in the outfields. Well, that's interesting because Argentina didn't even fire one shot on Spain's goalkeeper. He didn't have to save it all. They didn't fire a shot.
0: They didn't.
1: So this is like the first time in the World Cup that the opposing team didn't take a shot of the goalkeeper. They didn't have to save anything. So that was one of the stats.
0: So consequently, Spain wins the World Cup final by one. 1-0.
1: Right.
0: Dominated.
1: 1-0.
0: Yeah.
1: But you know, the other issue, too, was Argentina. There's a great dislike, especially in the black world, for Argentina, because Argentina phased out the black population in the country. This is a time when we needed Dr. Ranocchio Rashid to explain how that was done. You know, a couple of reasons. They put them on the front line when they had a war, so most of them got injured. And when they had a serious disease outbreak, they underfunded or responded late to the black community while Argentina, all Argentinians were fighting that. And then one of the Argentina leaders actually did an edict saying that there are no blacks in Argentina. He said, let Brazil deal with the black issue. So when they do the census, there's no room for blacks in Argentina. There are a few still there.
0: Yeah.
1: And most people remember, I think it was last month or maybe a couple months ago, in the reparations vote at the UN, they sided with Israel. And on top of that, a lot of those Nazis, when they fled Europe, they fled to Argentina. Argentina, they gave them a place to stay. So a lot of people in the black world globally dislike Argentina for that. So a lot of them are celebrating this morning.
0: Wow. So the boos may have been aimed in the wrong direction, huh?
1: No, I just don't think there was a lot of affinity for Argentina winning. And some people don't like their tactics, but because of what they stand for, you know, that whole UN resolution was a bit of a pill to swallow. Just most of the black world supported reparations, that we deserve reparations. Israel, of course, we expect them to condemn it, along with the United States, and Donald Trump's United States. And then Argentina. So Argentina showed their true colors at the UN.
0: My goodness, man. Well, in D.C. news, there's a protest going on at St. Elizabeth's campus. Now, that's on northwest side of town, but it's more toward Florida Avenue. Okay, Carl. And St. Elizabeth's campus, they're planning an ICE facility. So people are protesting that, to have ICE set up. Meanwhile, the D.C. Council is advancing a $620 million bill for a roof and expansion at Audi Field. And also, the metro region is monitoring, as I said before, that severe storm that's going on. So there's a lot happening, and especially with that storm, everybody's concerned about that.
1: Yeah. Well, it's summertime. Summertime in the city in the 90s. And now there's a tropical storm in the Gulf Coast. I don't know if we talked about that for our listeners down there in New Orleans. I know they're aware of that. It looks like it's tracking towards Texas, though. So those folks in the Gulf of Mexico.
0: Yeah.
1: I don't know if you've noticed this, but you watch the weather forecasters, and they're going to talk about this because this is where the storm is. They're reluctant. Before, they would say the Gulf of Mexico, you know, Donald Trump claims he changes the Gulf of America. So what many newscasters now watch this family, when you watch the weather and they talk about this storm, they'll just say the Gulf, the Northeastern Gulf or the West Gulf, because they don't want to show their political stripe by saying the Gulf of Mexico and then or the Gulf of America, which means they're part of the MAGA group. So I guess these news directors are have come up with it to tell them, meteorologists, hey, when you're doing the weather and it comes about the Gulf, just say the Gulf and not say the Gulf of Mexico or right. The Gulf of America. So watch that when your newscasters talk about that today. But go ahead.
0: Okay. Have you ever heard of the 6 degrees of Kevin Bacon?
1: Have you ever heard? I've heard. Was that a movie or something like that?
0: No, it wasn't a movie. It's just some sort of...
1: I thought he put it in a movie. I heard. Yeah.
0: Well, yeah, they say that, you know, you pick a celebrity who is mostly an actor, and you can count six ways that Kevin Bacon is connected to that actor. Now, I don't know any of those degrees, but the reason I bring it up is Kevin Bacon and his nonprofit organization are packing 35,000 meals for Fairfax County families. See, so there you go. That's 6 degrees from here to Fairfax. And his organization is called 6degrees.org. And so he's helping families out in Fairfax County and mental health resources for George Mason University students. So,
1: oh, good for him.
0: Yeah.
1: You know, before this current administration, I may be wrong in this, I may be just, you know, just maybe my thoughts, random thoughts, but that was used to be an occurrence all the time. Once they started coming out to DEI and all of that,
0: right,
1: people started to pull back and do things like that because, you know, trying to help other people or give people who are downtrodden a helping hand, you know, it'd be considered DEI, and people didn't want to, you know, be labeled like that. So it's good to know that some people are bucking the trend.
0: Right, right, exactly. Random acts of kindness are still needed in the country, man. And our hats are off to those who are helping out like that. Lightning sparks flames on top of a roof in Montgomery County during the storms. And so you want to watch out for that. One Montgomery County homeowner found tree limbs and large branches scattered across in Dickerson, Maryland. So that's the way it is now, Carl, and it is the 20th of July. As time goes by, it's time to take our promotional considerations while I find your guest.
1: All right. See if you find it. If not, we'll just throw them the phones and talk to the family and find out what's going on in their lives this Monday morning. Family, you know how to reach us at 800-450-7876. Kim's going to track down our first guest. If not, we'll talk to you. We'll have a conversation going to kickstart this Monday morning. Again, our telephone number is 800-450-7876, and we'll take your phone calls next.

0: Good morning from the MTA. On the MARC train system, Pentrain 511 is delayed about 15 to 20 minutes. Camden train 843 is operating on time this morning. Metro Subway is also on schedule. Light rail service is still temporarily suspended between North Linthicum and Glen Burnie because of a recent power outage. There is a shuttle bus in place, and we encourage riders to allow extra time for travel if they plan on taking that shuttle. For the MTA Transit team, I'm Austin Todd on the Carl Nelson Show.
1: Is reality radio. Recently, I heard a sermon about the need to excavate before you're able to elevate. The sermon encouraged us to dig deep, to remove bad habits, counterproductive decisions, destructive desires, and even a few dead memories, which will frequently haunt our decision-making powers. We were reminded that sustained elevation is dependent upon an unshakable foundation. If we are unsure about our elevation, more likely than not, it's because we are building upon an unstable foundation. And instead of shoring up our foundation through excavation, we just continue to build on insecure ground. So I want to leave you with this one thought today. It is not possible to elevate to your highest potential until you have first excavated an unreliable foundation.
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0: And Grand Rising family, thanks for waking up with us on this Monday morning. Kevin and myself kicking it, and we're discussing various issues. If you want to chime in, you know how to reach us at 800-450-7876. And Kevin, I got a tweet from Mark Manheim. I guess he was listening to us. He said the fact that none of the three nations has voted against a March 2026 resolution of the United Nations to condemn the transatlantic slave trade as the greatest crime against humanity and calling for reparations took home the championship trophy. That was Argentina, the U.S., and also Israel, of course. And he says he was especially happy to see that one of those nations didn't even qualify for this year's World Cup soccer because they were eliminated during the UEFA qualification phase. Because, you know, this is like the World Cup. It's like the Olympics. Every 4 years, they come together and decide which, you know, they have a knockout tournament and comes out and see which country comes on top. And yesterday, it was Spain.
1: So they're the greatest in the world then.
0: Spain. Right. At this point, that's it. And this is the second time they've done that. But you know, the U.S. women's soccer team have won it twice. The men's have faltered, but the U.S. The women's team, they've won this competition twice, but the women don't get as much recognition as the men when it comes to World Cup soccer. What else is going on?
1: The main Democrats close in on a pick to replace Senate candidate Graham Platner. They've decided to take on Republican in a rush process to take on Republican Senator Susan Collins. They have chosen someone.
0: And Susan Collins, because her stance has been shaky ever since. You know, she's one of these, I guess you could call one of the few moderate Republicans. She's now all the way MAGA, but then again, some people are not pleased with her voting process. And the Democrats thought they could flip that seat, and then with the planner, the fellow that you're talking about, you know, first he came up, he had a tattoo that was a sort of inappropriate tattoo that he claimed he did not know, and then he had that covered up. Then he had some more scandals coming out, and then he finally waited until the last moment to step aside. I hope they were trying to get him off so his name won't show up on the ballot, because, you know, some people just vote. Some people don't really pay attention to what's going on in the world, but they'll go and vote. They'll see a name, and they'll see a D behind it or an R behind it, and they just vote. They don't really, you know, examine the issues or the personalities or the persons or what they stand for. Yeah, so that was what's going on in Maine.
1: So they say Sheena Bellows is putting in her bid to take the place of Graham Platner in that Maine Senate race. And she's one of the Democrats hoping to replace him. And she's also Maine's Secretary of State. And she says that anyone who wants to be a candidate must gather 500 signatures and submit their papers to the party by Wednesday. And this coming, and then last weekend they were going to the county committee meetings, and they need to register. She said everybody needs to register. So she says, when I ran, I was head of the ACLU and had just come off of 7 years of fighting for marriage equality. And her resume goes on and on.
0: Yeah. Family, 24 minutes at the top there. Just join us. Our guest is on the late train, so me and Kevin are just kicking it. So if you hear anything we talk about and you want to discuss it further, just reach out to us at 800-450-7876. And speaking about the elections, Kevin, a lot of people think that Donald Trump, this war in Iran may derail the fact that we have elections. He may think that things are going on so badly, Kevin, that, you know, he'll call off the elections. Some people say that might happen if he sees that he's trailing, and right now, if the Republicans are trailing, I want to get your thoughts on that.
1: Well, it certainly seems like he's doing enough to cause a disruption inside of this what is normally an election year, election season, if you will. And every time you turn around, there's something else going on over in Iran. And, you know, even though he seems to be siding with Putin, and yet him and Putin aren't getting along together. So if he can declare something close to World War III, you know, that's what it looks like would
0: Well, he declared a state of emergency.
1: Declare a state of emergency, right? Right. So meanwhile, that explains the House GOP is going to recess early due to frustration inside of the House of Republican leaders, and they're giving up on trying to put the pieces together for a rule needed to take up pre-recess legislative priorities. And the decision to send members home early is after the votes came, after Speaker Mike Johnson huddled in his office with Rules Chairwoman Virginia Fox and others. So what do you think of that?
0: There's some infighting in there about the Trump's bill, the Save America bill or whatever he calls it, you know, the voting issue. And he's saying that, you know, he claims that a lot of people are cheating. A lot of people, the immigrants who come across the border, they go and vote. And that's been disproven. The few folks they found who broke the law voted Republican. So that's embarrassing, but they don't tell you that part. But it's not as wild as widespread as he was saying. And it says that's why they opened the borders, because they're going to vote. That's absolutely not true. Most of those folks who sneak across, that's the last thing they want to do is come on the government's radar by voting. So, you know, because there's nothing for them in it. So that's been disproven. So that's an issue too. So he's pushing this, and he was saying that, well, if you show ID, you got to show ID to vote. If they're fine, I don't think that's an issue, people showing ID to vote. But there's some other strings attached to the bill, to the side of the bill, too. That's why it's mired in controversy right now.
1: And so it's the consideration of the fiscal 2027 defense authorization bill. And they say it's too important to stop the progress. And Johnson said after 198 to 224 vote, he saw defections from more than a dozen Republicans, and 14 lawmakers in all voted no. But the House Majority Leader Steve Scalise voted that way purely as a, no, he voted no, as a way for a procedural maneuver allowing Republican leaders to bring the rule back up for a do-over vote. And so it's like they're not getting anything done, but they've decided that I'm gonna take my basketball and go home. Is that how you see that, Carl?
0: Yeah, and a lot of that's going on. Some of these Republicans are late to the game and are waking up. Before, they would never contradict anything that Donald Trump said. They just rubber stamp or whatever. Now you got some of them are not running for re-election. So all of a sudden now they have nothing to lose. So they just want to, they've grown a conscience. And so now they're speaking. But many of them who are up for re-election, they'll do anything. There's something about those offices, Kevin, that they'll do anything to, you know, to stay in place. But I just got a note from, hopefully he's okay though, from our guest who was scheduled this morning, and that was Pastor Anthony Williams. He said he had an emergency. So if he calls in, I'll let him explain the emergency, but he did text me and said it's an emergency. But anyway, let's take some calls. Let's talk to our family, Kevin, while we wait to see if he does call in.
1: All right.
0: Dorothy's calling us from Los Angeles. She's on line one. Grand Rising, Dorothy, your thoughts this morning.
2: Grand Rising to everyone. I just wanted to mention, you mentioned that the actor Kevin Bacon was donating in the area the past weekend around Washington, D.C. And a couple of years ago, he and his wife did an interview, and they have mentioned that they had lost everything to the Barry Madoff investment scheme. He was one of the clients of Bernie Madoff, and they lost their children. They had two children, I believe, at the time. They lost their college investments and all extra money that they had due to the Bernie Madoff. So it's interesting that now it seems like they've made a comeback. How they had to take everything. You know, he even had to do, I forgot, some type of work to get money to come in because of everything that they had lost. But I just wanted to mention that. Thank you.
0: Well, thank you for sharing that with us, Dorothy. You know, Kevin, nothing hits you harder than once you hit rock bottom. and you got to start again all over, or you've been taking a good hit or a financial setback, and recover, then you feel like, you know, wow, I you feel a certain way. That's what's happening with Kevin Bacon and his family. Feel like now they've been down before, so maybe that's, you know. But Kevin, your thoughts on that? That's why they're giving back. Kevin's on the phone talking to somebody. 29 away from the top of the hour, family. Let's go to Carl. Kevin, can we bring in Carl from West Palm Beach on line two?
3: Green Rising, and Carl, how you doing today, brother? Still learning.
0: I'm still learning. Yes.
3: Well, what I want to talk about, Carl, it seems like we always play defense. Every time we talk about voting, every time we talk about politics, we never hear any. We always hear about what people are doing negatively toward us, but we never heard of the progress of any of our elected officials. I know here in the state of Florida, I can't name one city, one county, one area where African Americans are making some kind of advancement due to the process of voting. In all of the major cities that I know here in Florida, like Duval, Tampa, Miami, Fort Lauderdale, Palm Beach, all of the activity is still the same. The CRA, the people that are community redeveloping, they have what these developers that come in with the resources, and they like taking over our areas like they're doing in the Gaza Strip. And I was just wondering, do you ever think that we could mature where we could talk, instead of condemning the dirty glass, let us talk about the clean glass that we're setting up beside it so that we can offer our people some new thoughts? Even like with the race that's going on for the congressional seat, supposedly that was held by LC, most of the people don't even understand how that seat even comes into existence, why it came into existence, because when LC and others in this area, it was a whole different attitude. It was a more offensive team than it is defense. Like right now, everybody trying to talk about each other and find angles on what they perceive.
0: Well, hold on, throw right there, Carl. What's the name of the woman who the carpetbagger that moved over to that section where the Black Powder Town will run? She was head of the DNC.
3: I forgot her name, Carl. But
0: oh, wow. Somebody help me out with a name. But anyway, I think there are four blacks that are running there. It's a predominantly black district. She was, and DeSantis carved up the as many Republicans did, redistricted the area to gain an advantage for Republicans. So she saw that her district was mostly Republican now. So she being a Debbie Wasserman Schultz. She was head of the DNC. Yeah, so she moved over to the black side of town to run for office to stay in Congress, complain that she, you know, so she's got the experience that the other folks have no congressional experience, and she's sitting on these different boards in Congress. So they would lose that if she's not reelected, even though her was refigured to mostly Republican. Anyway, the question I have for you, four or five blacks are running, including Uncle Luke. And there was a sister, the Haitian sister, who got kicked out of Congress. She's decided to run again. Have any of them dropped out? Because her strategy is that they're going to divide the vote, and she's going to sneak in. So do you know if any of them dropped out yet?
3: No, they're still running, but they're having some on some candidate forums, and I'm hoping that I could get an opportunity to attend one possibly, because you have to have the right questions in order to get the right answer. You could have all the parties that you want, but no one poses a specific question with some specific direction, then you're going to always get this fluff where everybody leave formulating their own opinion. I just think right now we haven't heard any. That area, that district that they're talking about, that's one of the most developed areas left inside of South Florida, because they pretty much developed the whole Florida East Coast, all the way coming from down in Miami, all the way up to Jacksonville. Really, if you look at the development, and you can see how all of the major developers from all around the world, all those countries, done bought their property, and all of the destruction that's going on as a result of their voting process, because we still hold black people in high esteem. Like mayors and stuff. And if you look at it, Carl, I know here where I'm at, West Palm Beach, the black mayor that we got now, he came in and fired the African-American advisory board. And when he fired the African American Advisory Board, they had control over some of the development inside of the city. But when he came in, they used him. And most black people, once we get a black mayor, we don't go down to City Hall no longer. We think that that black mayor going to take care of business for us. And we don't realize that many times, just like what you always talk about, the politicians are paid for and bought. That's the activity that takes place. And then when we look around, after they done built up everything, you don't get an opportunity to get in the game, because they give the value of the land as they change the building structure that's on top of it. And then they look at the access to how they have to all of the developing areas inside of the city. Because when you look at West Palm Beach, the African Americans live in the major hub adjacent to all of your hospitals, your airports, your everything. And then now they find themselves being shipped out to the Western County, where it used to be swamp and all that kind of landfill and all that kind of stuff. So it's a challenging thing, but I still go back to initially what I was talking about. I would love
0: right,
3: to
0: and hold that thought right there, Carl. We got to step aside. We need to get the latest news, traffic and weather in our different cities. It's 24 minutes out the top of our family, I guess, at a family emergency. So we're just taking your phone calls at 800-450-7876. And we're taking calls after we check the news, traffic and weather. That's next.
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0: And Grand Rising family, thanks for waking up with us on this Monday morning at 17 minutes away from the top of the hour. Our scheduled guest had a family emergency, so we're just taking your phone calls and having a conversation till our next guest comes on. That'll be a clinical therapist, Dr. Jason Anthony. Dr. Jason Anthony is going to talk about the Nolan Wells case, and he wants to determine what it really means for us as a people, what it means for black men going forward now, and as a community as a whole. And following him, we'll talk to a scholar and Kwanzaa creator, Dr. Milana Karenga. We're going to touch on several issues with Dr. Karenga, including the Nolan Wells case, is also the rise of democratic socialists, the ongoing Iran war, and also next month's anniversary of the Great March on Washington. Later this week, you're going to hear from the University of Houston's Dr. Gerald Horn, also educated Dr. Kemet Shockley will be here, and traditional and holistic doctor, Dr. A, will also join us. So if you are in Baltimore, keep that radio locked in tight on 1010 WOLB. If you're in the DMV, we're on 1450 WOL. All right, Carl, let me finish the show, and I'll let you finish your thought, and I got two questions for you.
1: Okay. Well, I want to, in my thinking, I want to go back to the reason why we set up that district, that the people are running for Congress. I was a part of the redistricting in the first effort when we was able to get ALC for the first African-American Congress down here in South Florida. And we was able to get the first black county commissioner, Maude Ford Lee. And we was able to get our first House of Representatives, Mandy Dawson White. But all of them agenda were offense. And when they went with a program from our community because the community went with them in the effort. But then since such time, when the developers came in, they brought in the money and bought the politicians. And then the politicians started to sell out different parts of the black community to the point now where we don't have no more real black communities down here in South Florida, no more like what we used to be in possession of. And I think we if we go on the offense, because I would love to hear a politician say, come on the air and say what they're doing, how they're building a building, that they're offering opportunities for businesses to come in. Or if they was talking about our farmers, were they producing some food for us? Are they showing us how to clean the water? Or some kind of offensive play as opposed to always getting us. That'd be depressing. That'd be aggravating. I mean, for a person, I always have to think about the wrong stuff. And then when you go down, you're excited, so you're not going to even have a decent conversation. You just go down with emotion. I just think we need to consider that as we could continue to move forward and look for those who, and I'm requesting that those that are on the offense, if they will present themselves more, like what Maynard Jackson tried to do in his efforts back in the day, and just the different ones. That makes sense, Carl?
0: Yeah, like it does. But many of them, just once they get in office, they become compromised, if you will, because of the people who donate from them. If you saw how many members of the AIPAC, many members of black elected officials took money from AIPAC and other Jewish groups, it may shock you, man. Some of the lawmakers that you think were really down for the cause, not when it comes to money. Money, they change their minds. They support who they dance to the person who pays them. But I want to ask you this, back to that runoff in South Florida that you talked about with Debbie Wasserman Schultz, and there's four black candidates. I think it's four black candidates. As you mentioned, they've been having meetings, but they haven't reached a consensus about nobody's dropped out so far. And that's a problem, because she feels they're going to divide the black vote and she's going to win, and they admitted that that's their strategy, and they're having meetings, but still nobody's dropped out. When is the election in Florida? Is it this month or next month?
1: Next month. And then the sad part about that, Carl, is that there is a large population of Jewish constituencies in that area, right? And she do have a point, because when you divide the fingers, everybody divided. That's the reason why I was hoping that we could get them together in a room. And if they were discussing what is best for our community, look like they would come to some kind of consensus, some kind of way. But it goes to show you the election process and the elector, the people that we vote for, we see the real opportunity for engagement, because none of them have really brought the community in and looking at the problems that have been plaguing us. Here in South Florida, you haven't heard any of our issues and none of that. Ever since they stole the property, coming through Miami and everywhere else down here in South Florida, but we don't have no voice inside of our community. Everybody's on the talking about what Trump doing or what DeSantis is doing or whatever, but no one is talking about what we are doing. And I think what we are doing is more important. And last, before I get in, I heard a young man on Friday, and he was discussing that Assalamu Alaikum stuff. I wish we as a people would understand it. I remember the time when I was coming up, if you spoke anything other than English, you might get a fight, because that was the way that we was taught and bred, speak English, you know what I mean? And I think when people speak other languages, because we don't understand different languages, we should stop and then ask the meaning of that language and what the person is saying, because this person could be saying something as pleasant as Assalamu Alaikum to you, and you don't understand Arabic, so you don't understand that that person is wishing you peace. And they say peace is about the greatest thing that a human being can be offered by another human being. And we get so confused because of the way that we've been taught and trained in America. And I hope and pray that we would start to change and mature and understand that there's more than one way to get a five. You know, you could get a four and a one, a two and a three, or five ones. There's many ways to do things, but you have to use the gift that God gave you, and that's the ability to think. And if we could continue to encourage one another to read and to think, I think that's the pathway that we're going to have to go down, because right now it appears that ignorance is like controlling everything, and we need a clean glass set up beside that dirty glass.
0: Gotcha. Just some of my thoughts
1: for the day, Carl. Yes,
0: all righty. Thank you. That's Carl Collins from West Palm Beach. You know, let me just add this. You know, they changed the airport, Palm Beach International Airport, to Donald J. Trump Airport. And this guy was on the flight going to Palm Beach, and he's going to where Carl is from, West Palm Beach. And you know, when they tell we're approaching, you know, Donald Trump Airport, and the guy jumped up and says, yeah, he thought he was going to Palm Beach. And he did not know that they changed the name. He wanted to get up out of the plane. You know, the plane is getting ready. We're descending now into Donald Trump. You know what they tell you? They tell you when you get into land. And he thought he was on the wrong flight. He didn't know that they changed the name of the airport. But anyway, they say that
2: passengers aren't excited about landing or taking off,
0: right? Because many of them don't know. this guy was on the plane, Kevin, and he did not know. He thought he was just somewhere else. He's like, Donald Trump, yeah, you know, I was going to Palm Beach. I was going to Palm Beach International. That's what he booked his flight. And I guess they hadn't changed the names yet, but the airline, I think it was a Delta airline, and the stewardess, you know, we're sending down into Donald J. Trump Airport. And he's like, he jumped up. I'm like, wait a minute. Where are we going? I'm on the wrong flight.
2: Yeah, they said the name is backfiring. An internal memo was circulated among United employees telling reservation agents that they could offer, without charge, acceptable alternatives to the Donald J. Trump Airport, such as to Fort Lauderdale or Miami, to travelers who wanted to avoid the Trump Airport. Come on, the name, just the name.
0: There's a lot of distaste for the name, Kevin. Trust me, it's out there.
2: They say if a customer doesn't want to fly to that airport, use your empowerment to offer acceptable alternatives, such as Fort Lauderdale. It has also offered reservation agents some sample language to use when discussing the issue with the customer. Quote, I understand that you'd rather not fly to this airport anymore. We can look at nearby airports like Fort Lauderdale or Miami instead. Is that an acceptable alternative? I guess you get paid, too, to go to a different airport. You can make money now with refusing to fly to the airport. But isn't a rose by any other name still a rose?
0: Yes, it is.
2: That's what Shakespeare said, but yep. an airport by the wrong name, it could cause a distress.
0: Eight away from the top. Sandy's checking in from Arlington in Virginia. She's on line one. Grand Rising, Sandy, your thoughts this morning.
3: Hey, Grand Rising, gentlemen. Thank you for taking my call. Sorry about your guest. But, you know, I think I got last time I called a few weeks ago, I was questioning what was going on with Mitch McConnell, you know, and his health. You know, he was taken to the hospital. Nobody's really seen him, right, except for that fake picture they just put out. I think I remember you saying they probably just roll them in there or something like that. They're not rolling Mitch McConnell in nowhere. I don't know if he's brain dead or...
0: There's a date coming up, Sandy. I'm not sure exact date that they have to make a decision whether his name will stay on the ballot. I think it's early in August, though. So we'll see how long, if it is a facade, how long they can keep it. You know, what's surprising, if he is brain dead, you know, or if he's deceased, how's he kept a secret so long? And you know, where is he? Have they managed to, you know, keep that a secret? Somebody would have spoken.
3: Yeah, you also have to be careful, right? Somebody knows. You're absolutely right. Somebody knows. I don't know how they're keeping that secret, but, you know, it's interesting. I think that, you know, like I said, it was the why, right? And then it was interesting, too. Like, you know, I think like 1 week after that phone call, then, you know, you had Lindsey Graham croak, right? And you just couldn't hide that because I guess it was a... you know, widowmaker, heart attack and so forth. And so,
0: well, if you know, let me know for a second, Sandy. Sandy, if you noticed, that's when the picture came out about McConnell. Because up to then, Lindsey Graham checked out.
3: Yeah, you know, I just look at, you know, what I'm looking at is, people in Kentucky probably don't care, right? But, you know, the governor, I think, the Democratic governor, if he really wants to make some hay and probably get his name out there as a presidential candidate, I think he's going to have to do some things potentially it won't be unsavory, but at the end of the day, I think he's going to have to force the senator's hand and really show proof of life and not some fake photo. You can't tell me that think about this for a second. So they showed a photo. This guy is not hooked up to anything. Breathing machines, nothing. 80-some years old, not hooked up to anything. He's just sitting on the bed. So why come he can't have a phone call? I mean, just things like that just make, come on now. This, you know, something is just weird about that, right? So he can sit up on the bed, you know, with his wife, but he can't.
0: Who was supposed to be out of town?
3: Or do a video call. Okay. Who's supposed to? Right. So I just think that it's interesting. We know that something nefarious is going on. We don't even know if he's already in the ground. You just don't know. You know, with these cats. But I think the governor's going to have to really, you know, just. I think he has the authorities to just, you know, to push this to the limit to see what's really going on there. And I think the last thing. And I'm glad you're going to have someone on that's going to talk that Nolan Wells case. I think it's a rather sad case. The reason why I may call in is that I don't think we have conversations enough. And I understand. I'm not, people want to say, well, what about black on black crime? Right? You can never bring up, you know, our young men and women, you know, getting.
0: And hold on through there, Sam. I'm going to keep you over a second because we got to check the traffic and weather. And Dr. Jason Anthony is going to talk about the Nolan Wells case. He's on deck already. 4 minutes away from the top of our family. As mentioned, we got to get caught up with the traffic and weather in our different cities. We'll take your phone calls next.
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0: Hey, Grand Rising family. Thanks for starting your week with us. Our guest on deck coming up momentarily, Dr. Jason Anthony. We're going to speak with him. But right now we're closing out with Sandy calling us from Arlington, Virginia. And Sandy, Charles III in Washington, D.C. said the photo is not fake. He says it's an old photo taken when he was previously sick. And some people said it was AI. But Charles says, no, it's an older photo that they showed of McConnell. But go ahead and finish your thought.
1: Yeah, hey Charles. I've heard that it's an old photo. Only thing I'll say is simply that it's still nonsense, right? Because he can sit up on that bed with his wife. I don't understand how he can't have a phone call or some reporter can't come in that room and interview him, or he talked to another congressman or a reporter, something like that. So I get it. I've heard that as well. But like I said, it's fake in terms of now. That's not him now. Is kind of my point. And as far as Nolan Wells, I think you said you got your guests on deck. It'd be interesting to see what perspective or angle he comes from. I'll just tell you that's, you know, a very sad case of a young man who went out with a bunch of white friends that he obviously thought he could trust. He's no longer with us. Only thing I would tell you this, though, is that, I think that obviously in Mississippi, if that was reversed, we all know that our young black boys, if they had went out with a young white man, forget a young white girl, they would still be in an interrogation room. Their phones would have been seized. Anything and everything that you can think of would have been subpoenaed in order to find out what happened to that to that young person. And I think it's, we all know what's going on, you know, in terms of here's going to be the simplest thing they're going to say. It's going to be an accidental death, and there's nothing that family can do about it. That's what's going to happen. Hey, he drowned. It was accidental. But the most disturbing part to me was when you said that you found that young man within 24 hours, and I think that he had to be identified by his dental records or something like that. That's really disturbing. That his body or his face or something was so messed up that you couldn't just identify him by a visual. Just makes you kind of think that there's something more to it. But hey, thanks for getting us in this morning. Sorry about your first guest, and I look forward to your guest that you have on deck and his take on this case. Thank you.
0: All right. Thank you, Sandy. Two at the top. Let's bring in our guest, a clinical therapist, Dr. Jason Anthony. Dr. Jason, Grand Rising, welcome back to the program.
2: Hey, Grand Rising, Brother Carl. Thank you and good morning.
0: Dr. Jason, you heard what Sandy just said about Nolan Wells. Is something that you agree on as well, or is something suspicious here? How do you see it?
2: Well, obviously there's definitely something going on with this case, and of course we've got to be careful to discuss the specifics of the case while it's still under investigation. But, I mean, honestly, regardless of where people land on the facts of this case, we just can't ignore that there are very touching, real psychological wounds in America when it comes to these stories. These stories aren't just about one incident. They're activating generations of lived experiences, fear, grief, and distrust. So there's definitely something going on, but as we know in other cases, we definitely have to allow things to progress and see what comes out of that.
0: Part of the problem, too, with our folks, we're forgiving people, Dr. Jason. we saw what happened in South Carolina when the young man shot up the church, and we saw, I think it was in Dallas where that woman killed that brother, was eating ice cream, just blowing and shot him up, and I guess the judge or whatever, or his family playing with her hair, and that was just so messed up. Is that indicative of us as a people? Because I know Dr. Welsing talked about it. She says.

0: are too forgiving. We're not holding people accountable in the sense that we need to, but there is something that is collective. I've seen it throughout history. It continues to happen. A curse, a gift, some people argue that point.
1: Four after the top there, family. A clinical therapist, Dr. Jason Anthony, is with us this morning. He's talking about some, well, starting with Nolan Wells, but some other cases that took place recently in the news, Dr. Jason. But Nolan Wells' mother now says she's getting death threats. Can you believe she's getting death threats? What do you see the impact of these, not just Nolan Wells, but the other two cases? There was a sister too in Africa that went with her white friend and she died under suspicious circumstances. What are these different incidents saying to our people? Is there a message there?
0: I think a lot of snakes are coming out the grass. I mean, they've been there, but now we're seeing the heads pop up. Racism has a voice now. It always has, but it's just so much boldness, especially with social media. Viewing some of these comments, which are just so insensitive in nature, and it's just disheartening to see that, you know, this is where we are as a nation, and just, you know, the progress that we think has been made is actually not really transpiring. But, you know, one thing I really think about these incidents, it's individual trauma is one thing, but this is collective trauma. This is just community trauma, racial trauma, collective grief. You know, when one of these cases happen, we just don't look at the case anymore because of the history. We think of George Floyd. We think of Ahmaud Arbery. We think of Breonna Taylor, Trayvon Martin, Tamir Rice. All these names keep coming up. So this is not just an individual experience. This is a collective traumatic experience that we all become involved in. And what happens, we see the media, we see, you know, white people who try to isolate these events as this is just an isolated event, but we see it as collective, and we will continue to see it that way.
1: Are these events now being more pronounced because of who's in the White House?
0: Oh, without a doubt. Without a doubt, absolutely. He has definitely given a voice to so many people, and to act this way and to behave this way, and it seems to be growing.
1: And I'm going to ask you this, Dr. Jason, the conversations that we have with our young people about issues like this, is it to the point now we've got to recalibrate those conversations to include, be careful, not just the people who look like you, but people who don't look like you, to make better choices with going out and stuff like that? How do you see that as a therapist? What do you say to young people?
0: Oh, yeah. It's the awareness, the education. I mean, you know, for a parent to raise a man or a daughter of color and not to at least let them know, you know, the history and what's been going on and, you know, to be careful. I think that's questionable parenting. I think you have to educate individuals. And it's just not because of these incidents. This stuff has been going on. It's just now because of social media, these things are getting attention. This Nolan Wells case probably would have disappeared if it wasn't for social media, if it wasn't for the ability, the access we have to, you know, get these stories out and to identify that there's some issues with the way everything is being handled in this case. I mean, from the beginning. And so there's a lot of situations there that I think we have to be very proactive as parents. We have to educate them about this, you know, not just because of this, but because of the history of this country.
1: But, Doc, how do you tell your young people that they're not paranoid when they see white people? Because not all white people are bad. Let's say that.
0: No, not at all.
1: So how do you have the conversation? How do you determine who's, because, you know, obviously he thought these fellas, these white dudes were his friends. That's why, you know, he was with them.
0: Yeah. See, the trust had been established. And I think that's where we have to be careful. And it goes back to what you said about the being apologetic or forgiving, is that we're also too trusting. We're too trusting. Once there's some level of connection, we feel as though these individuals are safe. But when I think about my kids, you know, one thing I tell my two, I have a 7 and 5 year old, is like, hey, none of you can play outside unless the other person's with you. So I think that we have to use that approach. Like, when you go into these spaces, you need to make sure you're not alone in these spaces. You have somebody to have your back. And I think that is the ultimate way you can just kind of, you know, embody this, hey, be careful. Don't put yourself in these situations where you're isolated, you're by yourself, because you're most likely to not have a good

0: Welcome.
1: 10 after the top of our family just joined us. And I guess it's Dr. Jason Anthony. He's a clinical therapist. We're talking about a couple of incidents that took place with our young people and unfortunately ended up in tragedy for some of them. So the question is, though, Dr. Anthony, when do you have the conversation? At what age that you can, you mentioned you've got two youngsters as well. At what age do you have, and how do you tell them that you got to be suspicious of white folks straight up? Do you tell them that or...
0: Yeah, that's an interesting conversation because some kids develop mentally and emotionally faster than others. So I think you really have to understand and know your kid in a way they are able to receive and, as far as internalize information and process it. So I think everybody has that ability at different stages. It really varies. I mean, anywhere from 8 to 10 years old might be a good place to start. Talking about the conversation, just being aware, being vigilant, making sure you are always, you got your head up. You're not holding your head down. You're looking what's in front of you and just being aware of what's your surroundings. As they progress older into the early teenage years, you can start having those conversations about the history and showing them the history. I mean, it's there. Why is all this DEI stuff happening? Why are these books and all these images being destroyed? Well, they don't want this information. They don't want us to be able to use that to educate our children, but also for white children coming up to see what this country has done in the history and, to kind of whitewash it like they've done a lot of things in the past.
1: Yeah, and compound that with the fact that a lot of the history has been erased from museums and from books. Everything has changed. So do you think, is it too soon to say this is already having an effect? So our young people, for them, there was no slavery. We were never enslaved. Mm-hmm. There was no, with civil rights, we didn't have to fight for our rights. So everything is fine. We've made it, so to speak. So is it too early to assess the damage that those changes have caused already?
0: I think it might be a little too to see the numbers and the impact of it, because of course it's just recently started happening. All this information is being pulled out, but in the next couple of years, absolutely. If you think about the level of insensitivity when it comes to these cases and just the vile racism that you're seeing, just imagine what's going to happen as less of our history or less of the education has been there. But think about it. It's been there already, and it hasn't really impacted. Well, I'm not going to say that, because I definitely have seen a lot of white people coming out and speaking against this in ways never before. And now they're getting attacked, for standing up. So it's something that I do expect we are going to see the impact of it. But we as people have to understand the power of the internet, and that you can take it out of the books, but you can't shut out the internet. So we have to make sure we are staying proactive. We are educating our young people and just getting the word out there, getting the message out there. This is what we have been through, but also not only that, but where we came from. The kings and queens we were and we are. The history of this world, I think it's very important that we also educate our young people on that issue as well.
1: 12 at the top of our family. Clinical therapist Dr. Jason Anthony is with us this morning. We're dissecting what happened, especially to Nolan Wells and the other incidents as well that happened where our young people get involved with people who don't look like them. They're usually the only one there, and then they end up in some sort of tragedy. So, Dr. Jason, is it too harsh to tell them you can't trust white people, that white people hate us? Is that too bold a statement to teach our young people?
0: I think you have to start somewhere. To say, make a blanket statement, white people hate us, is a very strong statement. But to understand that there are a lot of people who do not like you because of your skin color, who don't like you because they have been miseducated. This racism has been fed to them from their ancestors and their family members, and a lot of them are just not really aware of what's going on. They're just kind of copying a pattern. So, I think there definitely needs to be some education. I do with my kids. I give them the good and the bad. Let them know, hey, there are some really wonderful, amazing, helpful people out there. But there are some that are not. That's just going to hate you and judge you because of the way you look. And it's something that you have to deal with. And, you know, we thought we were moving in a time in this country where, you know, things would be getting better. You know, we're seeing people of different backgrounds just be able to be successful. But then you have these cases, which just kind of reminds you that, you know, we haven't moved that much further as we think we have.
1: I got a tweet question for you, 14 at the top of the hour. The tweet says, does Dr. Anthony think this killing was an initiation?
0: I've been hearing a lot of that, you know, lately. In fact, I was scrolling on social media this morning and stuff is popping up about how they use these as a way to bring on a race war. It seems like a lot of incidents have been happening that, you know, are definitely getting people to draw sides or draw lines in the sand. So I don't know for sure. I'm one who loves a good conspiracy and like to see where it leads. And you can't put anything like that, Mike, aside, because there has been history of, and there's a lot of information out there that points to things like that. But of course, I don't know. I'm waiting for the case to be further investigated, but I don't know for sure if there's initiation, but it's, I don't think you can rule that out either.
1: Yeah, you know, one of the things that Dr. Wilson mentioned, that, you know, I think it was after Trayvon. She says after Trayvon, it's going to be somebody else. After that person, it's going to be somebody else. Is it somebody else? And we can all go mm-hmm. back to probably Emmett Till and probably further past beyond before Emmett Till. These names are going to be etched into our memory. The young people who were taken too soon, Sandra Bland. There's a whole bunch. There's a whole list of them that we could come up with. It seems to reverberate throughout the black community. This is what's discussed in the barbershops, in the beauty salon. Did they die too soon? What happened? Whose fault it was? If you hear those kind of conversations, we come for a break. We got to check the. We just got to take a quick break. When we come back, though, explain to us: is it the parents' fault? And should the parents have educated these young people better about interracial movements, that they've told them more about dealing with the other folks? Mm-hmm. Or whose fault is it? You know, as a parent, as yourself, as a clinical therapist, where should we place the blame? Let me just put it that way. I'll let you deal with that when you get back, though. 17 minutes after top there, family. You want to join this conversation? I guess she's a clinical therapist looking at those tragedies where our young people getting involved with the other folks. You know what I'm talking about. And then what happens? What are your thoughts? 800-450-7876 gets you in. And we'll take your phone calls next.

0: Good morning from the MTA. Checking in on the MARC train system. Penn train 517 is delayed about 5 minutes. Camden train 840 is operating with a 5 minute delay as well. Light rail service is still temporarily suspended between North Linthicum and Glen Burnie because of a recent power outage. There is a shuttle bus in place, and we encourage riders to allow extra time for travel if they plan on taking that shuttle. For the MTA Transit team, I'm Austin Todd on the Carl Nelson Show.
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0: 20 minutes after the top of the hour, family, with our guest, the clinical therapist, Dr. Jason Anthony. Before we go back to Dr. Anthony, just remind folks, we're just going to note that Maxine Hamilton, her poet laureate, was hospitalized over the weekend due to a medical emergency. So you prayer warriors, you know what to do. That's, again, our poet laureate. It's Sister Maxine Hamilton. You hear what she calls in every Friday with a poem for us. Well, she's now got some health issues, some health challenges. So prayer warriors, you know what to do. Our guest, as I mentioned, is clinical therapist, Dr. Jason Anthony. We're talking about the two tragic killings, and there are probably more, but the ones in the recent news, that Conan Wiley, that was the year-old baby that got shot by the police, and then, of course, Nolan Wells, who went on the boat trip with a group of white folks and didn't make it back. And there's some other ones as well out there as well, Dr. Jason. So my question to you is there a, when we have these discussions, should we be looking to place a blame or whose fault it was? It wasn't the other people's fault. It was somehow we did not instruct or teach our children to be better, you know, in interacting with the other folks.
1: That's a good question, Carl. I don't believe, you know, parents do have a responsibility to prepare our kids for the realities of this world. I think that goes without saying. But I don't think it's a responsibility of Black families and parents to keep their children out of certain spaces. I mean, we should be able to exist in public spaces without fear and violence because of the color of our skin. And I mean, from a mental health perspective, I think is a more important question is why do so many families feel they have to prepare their children for dangers than other families have to think about it, you know, and when it comes to being a parent of you know, Black children, it's definitely important to have the talk to your kids about interacting with authority, de-escalating conflict and being vigilant, being aware of your surroundings. You know, but preparing children is different from accepting that danger is inevitable. It's something that we have to take seriously, and it also needs to be something that schools can even start to have a greater impact on to create environments where every student feels physically and emotionally safe. Conflict resolution, conflict management, emotional regulation, empathy, all these things are, you know, is what students will go when they get to when they go to the counseling center. They need, you know, counseling from the school. But this needs to be something that's probably put into the curriculum at some point because of what's going on, or not even what's going on, what has gone on for so many time, for so long in communities. Obviously, we have to pull together coaches, faith leaders, mentors to start having these conversations. To start, you know, we used to have a neighborhood watch when I was in Chicago. I remember, you know, things like that. Just, you know, people involved in the community, just making sure that individuals were safe. But when it comes to the blame, that's really hard to say because, you know, evil is evil, and that's one thing you have to think about. A lot of these cases, it's just pure evil, and in many cases, there's no preparation for that. You just have to, you know, make sure you educate your children, educate your community the best you can.
0: All right. 23 out of the top of our family. This is Dr. Jason Anthony. He's a clinical therapist. And Dr. Jason, you see all races when in your practice. Do the other races have these same issues that we have when it comes to race? Is there a concern to have these when they come to you with issues? Is race ever a factor, or is race just still mostly confined to the Black groups?
1: I do have a lot of Caucasian clients, and, you know, just in thinking about that question, I can't ever recall an issue about race or something in that effect, to that effect. So I would say definitely they do not experience this on the level that we do. It's ingrained into us. And one thing about these incidents that people have to realize, it makes us very hypervigilant. You know, the anxiety of everything that's happening, as I mentioned before, this is collective trauma. We don't see this as isolated events. We see this as a pattern. So, you know, a lot of Black families in these situations ask the questions, will justice actually happen this time? Will this get covered up? Will they blame the victim? Will this be an accidental death? Will the media portray us fairly? Which, these are questions that come up every time. So these situations develop the level of hypervigilance in individuals that just you just expect more of the same. You don't expect the outcome. You don't expect justice to be done.
0: 25 at the top of that with Dr. Jason Anthony. I got a couple of tweets for you, Dr. Jason. One says, has any of his, so, and this is for, I guess, the Nathan Wales case, has any of his so-called friends expressed concern or remorse? Do you know?
1: Regarding that particular case, to my knowledge, no. And I think that's kind of shocking initially that you wouldn't have more, that you wouldn't have people actually looking for individuals. I mean, you know, looking for him or just showing that kind of concern. Obviously, if I've had white friends growing up and if something happened to them, I would be out there searching. I'll be out there doing more. So it is kind of interesting that we're not seeing that. But then again, the media does not show us everything. So we're going to get.
0: Let me interject here. What you just said, you have white friends and you would do it for them. Would they do it for you?
1: That's a good question. And I would hope so. But I don't know. That's a very good question. I would hope so, sir. At the end of the day. That's what I would hope.
0: Right. 26 at the top. The other tweet says, should we talk to our children about staying away from white children? Sometimes it doesn't end good for us. This is another tweet question for you.
1: You know, one of the advantages, I mean, you know, it, growing up, my parents gave me the exposure to be in spaces where I was one of a few. And, you know, thankfully nothing happened, but I think you have to be able to allow your kids to assimilate into this world of different people. They are going to go to colleges. They're going to go to, you know, work environments where there's going to be a lot of white people. So there has to be an approach where there's education, but not isolation, because, you know, it is important that, hey, you, when they get from out of your space or the community and they go out there, they're able to function. They're able to not allow the race to cause them any anxieties or stressors from being around people of different colors. So I think we got to be very careful not to completely keep our kids from white people, because they definitely are around and they hold a lot of positions and places of authority, which you have to at some point engage with. So I think it needs to be a healthy balance, but to keep them away from kids that might be doing damage to them in the future as they try to function as adults.
0: All right. And so how do we arm them? How do we tell them? How do we protect our children? If you say we should allow them and tell them, because they got to deal with white folks if they're in this country, straight up, they do at some point. What do we tell them before they become young teenagers or young adults, and then they have to deal with them on a different level? You know, and that's why I probably see sometimes when they stop us, it ends up in some kind of fight or scuffle, because people just instead of doing what the cops say, they're going to put, because they feel they're being prejudged. How do we have that conversation so those things don't take place?
1: You know, I think it just goes back to the history. Kids today have a really short attention span, so just telling them things, as many parents know, is one ear and out the other. We have to show them. You know, we have the images, we have the history, the documented information that has been passed throughout generations of racial inequality, you know, just brutality, just the evil that has permeated throughout this country when it comes to race. So it's a combination of talking to them and of course, all the stuff that they're trying to bury and remove and take out of books to educate, to allow them to connect the visual to what you're telling them. But it has to be in those conversations where it's also like, hey, but we're not going to be controlled by fear. We're not going to be limited by where you're going to live your life. You're going to be vigilant, be smart. Don't put yourself in situations where you can get harmed, but we're not about to change up anything. You're not about to live under a tent for the rest of your life or just, you know, and operate in that space. But every parent has that responsibility. I think these incidents are a wake up call. I think this is a good opportunity to start having those conversations before, you know, these things continue to happen.
0: 30 minutes out of the top of the hour with Dr. Jason Anthony. Dr. Jason is a clinical therapist. We're talking about these unfortunate incidents, including Conor Wilde and also, of course, Nolan Wells. But Doc, you are a skilled person. This is what you do. You're trained to have these conversations. Most of other adults are not. And when they talk to their children, you know, children, they blow them off or they just ignore them. It goes in one ear, out the other. What can they tell that so they can really have these conversations and it connects with their children?
1: Well, I think what you just said is important, and that's why, you know, as a mental health clinician or, you know, specialist, we want our young people going into these spaces to be able to talk with these individuals because, yeah, you're right. Sometimes that relationship between parent and child doesn't facilitate, doesn't allow for these conversations to really be effective because there's too much emotional disconnect or issues with the relationship itself. So, yes, it is important that if you are a young person and this is bothering you, this is affecting you, your school has counselors that you can go to. Most colleges offer free counseling to students. So if you are in college, if you are not in those spaces, there's a lot of tools and outlets out there where you can speak to clinicians, you can speak to counselors, of course, get into that space. Of course, counseling is not just when something's wrong or something's wrong with you. It's about processing information. It's about moving forward when you are experiencing certain stressors, aggressors, or even anxieties about this situation. So that is ultimately the course of action you can go to. Of course, there are mentors in the community and pastors and church leadership that you can also go to seek some type of guidance.
0: Yeah, that's interesting. Well, that's a broader perspective. Let's look at that at 29 away from the top there. So, Dr. Jason, how do you know when you need to speak to someone, especially if you're a youngster, because you deal with a lot of young people as well? How do you know that I really need to speak to a professional? Because they probably don't know. So how would the parents, well, if they've been trying to reach them and they it's not connected, they're not connected with the issue. At what point do you call a person like a Dr. Jason Anthony?
1: Are you talking about the parents or the
0: both the parents first, and if the youngster, if they figured it out, at what point?
1: It really varies. Yeah, I'm just thinking about a parent who may see their kid being consumed with this. If you see them constantly checking the news or social media feed for updates or talking about it, you may have to start realizing that something may be building emotionally within them. Whether it's anger, I've seen a lot of anger coming out of a lot of individuals because once again, it's like, man, we've seen this before. We've seen this movie before. We know how this ends. And so there's a lot of individuals that are angry. A lot of individuals are worried or stressed or anxious that justice will not be done and this will be swept away like all these other cases have been. But, you know, we say these names for a reason, and we have to keep saying these names. And I'm sure these racists hate to hear the Breonna Taylor names and the George Floyd names, but it's important that when we see these incidents, we remind them that, hey, these are connected. To us, this is collective trauma. This is not just isolated events. When it comes to young individuals, you know, you, of course, if you're under 18, you need consent. So you would need to have consent of a parent to speak with a clinician. But of course, if you're over 18, you don't need that consent. So it's definitely something that the parents would have to be involved if under 18 to get them into that space. But talking to an individual that's not going to criticize them or chastise them for their beliefs or how they feel, but give them a chance to sit with that and talk about them and see where it comes from and how do I process everything in the world that's happening and still function without it impacting me. Of course, social media is the big source of that. And to control that, narrative, I don't think you can hide from this case. This case is so, the Nona Wells thing is so interesting on so many levels. I think even if you weren't on social media, this story would make it to your doorstep somehow. There's just so much going on with it right now. But obviously, that's another tool that you can limit the exposure. If you don't see it, you don't really absorb it. You're not impacted by it.
0: 26 away from the top there with Dr. Jason Anthony, as I mentioned, he's a clinical therapist. Dr. Jason, you know, some people blame Noel Wells' case, for example. Some people blame the parents. They didn't have quote unquote talk or they were on the illusion of inclusion. So the young man, he didn't think that, this is what the supposition, because nobody knows what happens between the closed doors in the homes. But
1: right.
0: they're saying that he probably didn't have the conversation to talk because I think they said his mother's half Filipino, so she probably didn't really understand, you know, the inner workings of white America, or you know, didn't experience what the rest of us who melanated folks have been through and understand. How do you see all of that? Is that an issue, you think?
1: I think that's definitely unfair. And as you said, Carl, we don't know what's happening behind closed doors. I mean, I've seen a few of the interviews and the comments where the parents were talking to him, were letting him know. But, you know, apparently Nolan had this belief or just the way of loving people and just being too trusting is kind of what I've heard. But, of course, you know, hey, we don't know what happened behind closed doors. And we also got to look at the fact that, you know, if you're blaming them, you could also be blaming their success. Because, hey, when you become successful, you move into different spaces and neighborhoods to give your kids a better opportunity or just a better, you know, better life away from certain elements. And maybe that's something we have to look at as far as what success does when you start to move up and out into those spaces. And, you know, he had a black father, so I hope the brother did his job and, you know, let him know, hey, you got to be careful. But from everything I've heard so far, I heard that they have done a decent job of educating him. Now, this is not people Nolan just hooked up with, man. These are people that he rolled with for quite some time, played sports with. You know, when you're an athlete, which I played sports, you build this brotherhood, you know, white, black, and all the people that's played sports before know that you have some white brothers and on the team that you go to war for because you guys were in those trenches together. So we got to look at those aspects as well in this case.
0: All right.
1: So
0: I'm glad you mentioned sports. And 24 away from the top. I had to take a short break, check the news. When we come back, though, another incident involving sports. The brother was out there in the track, under the field, under the tent, and all of that. What happened in the Dallas-Fort Worth area. I'll let you talk about that when we get back as well. Family, you want to join our conversation with our guest, Dr. Jason Anthony, is a clinical therapist. Reach out to us at 800-450-7876, and we'll take your phone calls next.
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3: So this traffic update brought to you by Attorney Big Al, the law officer, Richard Klein. We got an accident to report to you. This is actually downtown on Baltimore at President Street. Watch out. Looks like city police are on the scene. We're still watching the sinkhole here on Chester Street. So Chester Street in both directions over in East Baltimore is closed, moving towards East Madison Street. And this is actually at Chester and Ashland Avenue, in which Ashland Avenue in both directions between Castle and Callington Avenue is actually closed. Once again, over in East Baltimore, as we move east here on the outer loop of the Beltway, slow traffic between Harford Road. This is on the east side of the Beltway between Harford Road and Parent Parkway. Moving west here, the outer loop of the Beltway, heavy traffic on your way towards Liberty Road and 70. Car accident, hurt at work, Uber, Lyft accident. 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Attorney Big Al is the law firm of Richard Klein. I'm Dre Johnson on the Carl Nelson Morning Show on 1010. 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

0: And Grand Rising family, thanks for starting your week with us at 16 minutes away from the top of the hour. Our guest is clinical therapist, Dr. Jason Anthony, discussing some of the tragedies that cropped up in the news involving our young people. Before we go back to you, though, let me just remind you, coming up later this morning, we'll speak with scholar and Kwanzaa creator, Dr. Milana Karenga. We'll talk about several issues with Dr. Karenga. And later this week, you're going to hear from University of Houston's Africana history professor, one of the brightest brothers we have on the planet, Dr. Gerald Horn, also educator Dr. Kemet Shockley will be here, and traditional and holistic Dr. A will also join us. So if you are in Baltimore, keep that radio locked in real tight on 1010 WLB. If you're in the DMV, the Washington metropolitan area, we're on 1450 WL. Dr. Jason, you mentioned sports, and that brings up the case of Carmelo Anthony, the Texas youngster who was sentenced to 35 years for fatally stabbing another athlete at a high school track meet. And he says it was self-defense, and they were saying his other otherwise, again, he was there. He was the only black in the group. At some point, though, back again, he'd be you're the only black person in the group, and you're surrounded by these white boys, and they're buffed out. Some of them, you know, two of them are buffed out, and we found out afterwards that they were troublemakers. But at what point do you think Carmelo could have done something different?
1: You know, that's a good question. You know, just what a sad case overall. The fact that there's loss of life in two cases. One person's not here. The other person potentially is going to spend some time in prison. Hopefully that is not the case. But in that situation, you know, one thing that I was thinking about all these cases is racism in the past was fueled by fear. The fear of white people, but today the fear is not there. Especially the younger generation, they're very bold, and you know, when these individuals come to, you know, assault or intimidate people of color, they're met with resistance to that. That's not happening. It's not going down like that. So I think that also adds to the anger of people who are racist, because that fear no longer is there as it used to be. So, you know, regarding Carmelo Anthony, what he could have done differently, got out of there, yelled, screamed, or just maybe got out the scene. But, you know, obviously he maybe didn't know what was going to happen. And there were people around. So to jump somebody when there's people that can see or hear, you know, maybe he was thinking that wouldn't happen, but I think he did what he had to do in that situation. And what most people would do in that situation is to defend yourself and make sure you make it back home.
0: Do you think, Dr. Jason, you think all these incidents, and they're just like back to back, it's like one after the other, month after month, do you think this will now registering our young people, be wary? Because I know some of them, it's a generation issue. They've got black friends. They've got friends from all different races. And then religion plays a part in it, too, you know, because especially if they come from a religious background with their parents. So they treat everybody with respect, and they think everybody's, you know, they don't think that people out there hate them. They don't believe in that. They believe that everybody loves them. They just love them to a certain degree. How do they deal with that? If you come from a situation or home where you believe, you know, this is Christianity as well, because it could revert to all religions, and then you're taught to, you know, to embrace everybody, so you're friendly with everybody and think everybody loves you. How do you deal with that as a young person?
1: This case is going to, I think, wake people up. Maybe we've fallen asleep as far as that, as far as the danger in those spaces. We know of all these individuals who have been killed by white individuals, the names that we mentioned before. They weren't hanging out with like white friends. I know the one incident of the one black lady who was hanging out with the women, and she ended up dead. We're seeing these a little bit more. I think there was another case recently. A guy went to a music festival with his white friends. He ended up dead. His cards were used after the time of his death. And there's a lot of interesting cases that are popping up where now we're looking at, okay, the associations, not so much the spaces that we're in, but how we associate and assimilate to the different groups of people and safe, it's because we have a friendship. We feel there's a level of trust. And I think that needs to be spoken about is, you know, deception is a very powerful tool to deceive someone to think that they're this when they're really that. So I think that type of education, it needs to be talked to parents like, hey, even the people you think you trust, can you really trust them? To explore that deeper, to make sure that there's not any hidden agendas, you know, by some of these individuals that we call friends.
0: 10 away from the top. Yeah, you know, Dr. Jason, on Friday, one of our callers called in and says, we make a lot of noise when the other folks kill one of our young people, but we don't say anything when our young people are killing each other, fighting each other, and that happens all the time. We stay silent on that. Was that person correct in saying that? We should be more concerned as well when the crime is in our community by people who look like us, instead of we getting all excited and want to march and get upset when the other folks take out one of our young people?
1: I don't really agree with that. I mean, there's parts of that I think you have to dissect, but we're looking at the justice piece of it, at least for me. Like that is why these situations get the attention they do. We get up in arms about it is because we've seen this movie before. We know how this story ends. So, you know, I think a lot of the uproar is about what's not to come, which is justice. So from that perspective, no, I don't really agree with that. I think that there is something to that. And as I mentioned, this collective trauma that we all experience is because we've seen this before. We've been through this before. We've had to deal with the realities that we're seen as lesser than, and the rules don't apply to us as they do to other races. So yeah, the justice piece is the issue for me is why these things become so traumatizing is because will justice be done? And in most cases, the answer is no.
0: Yeah, he's talking about justice. 35 years for 17-year-old Carmelo Anthony, and they make it sound that he actually, you know, went after the guy. He was defending himself, but yet still, he gets 35 years. That surprised a lot of people. And then first of all, and the other issue on this particular Carmelo Anthony case, Dr. Jason, they think the parents let him down. Because they went and got him a white attorney who obviously wasn't up to snuff to defend and
1: right.
0: Didn't do a good job. And they talked about legal malpractice that happened. That's why their son got 35 years. But they trusted the white attorney, just like the son probably trusted these white boys at the track meet. What say you?
1: That definitely is unfortunate. You know, it's really hard to blame the actions of a parent when they're grieving the law, something like this. You know, the trauma of the situation is overwhelming. And if you've been through any traumatic experience, you know, you might not always be thinking clearly. So it's good to surround yourself around individuals that can help you maneuver through this because of obviously the emotions are running very high. Once again, there seems to be blame on the parents, you know, and they did a hell of a job. I mean, from what I understand, Carmelo Anthony was an exceptional young man, you know, across the board, hardworking. And that's another thing that we have to be careful of and realize is that we can raise our kids to be superstars in every aspect. And it's so disheartening when none of that information is presented when there's some type of legal issue. It's just a black kid. It's not, you know, so it's one of those things where you can't get too full of yourself, or you just can't believe that I've reached a place where I'm accepted, because you got to remember that strength is triggering to other individuals, your growth, your success as a person of color. You know, we believe that others would be like, hey, you know, I'm happy for you, but it just pushes them further back. It creates separation in their eyes that, hey, they're no longer in charge. And then, of course, the violence and the fear is the way that things can be like leveled out. So that's something that we also have to make sure we are. There's a lot of education that needs to happen across the board, but we just need to start talking. I think there's a lot of conversations that just need to be had. Just sit down with your kids, talk to them a little bit, ask them, what are they hearing? What are they feeling? What are their thoughts about this situation? Go to your kids and ask them that today. just about these cases. Hey, what do you think about? What do you hear? What do you feel? Is there any emotion? Are you angry? Are you, do you not care? But we won't know because sometimes we don't ask the questions.
0: Six away from the top there. Thomas has got a question for you. He's calling from Baltimore. He's on line one. Grand Rising, Thomas, you're on with Dr. Jason.
2: Grand Rising. Good morning, Brother Carl. Brother Dr. Jason, good morning to you guys. Hey, listen.
1: Good morning.
2: My, my comment and my question I wanted to make, at what point, I heard you said that his parents did a great job of raising him. I'm going to be 100% in agreement with that. But where they failed at, doctor, they failed to protect their child, okay? When I say they fail to protect their, when I say they fail to protect their child, maybe he was more comfortable being around his white friends or whatever the situation may be, and now we're almost led to believe now, or if evidence would have came out that those white friends either set him up for that, or the other white guy who he killed. I mean, it's come out that him and his brother were both bullies, you know, bullying women and different things like that. The reason I'm bringing this up, guys, I have a friend of mine who lives in Colorado. She's a black parent, has a black son and a black daughter. She insists that her kids, quote unquote, date the white Caucasians. And I'm telling her now, you setting your kids up for a lifetime of hurt. You can't help who your kids fall in love with, but don't you as a parent push them toward that. Because we guys, we're seeing it now. We have more of our black kids being killed at the hands of their so-called white friends now, and nobody's being held accountable for it.
0: I tell you what, hold your response, Doc. Thank you, Thomas. Thanks for that thought. I'll let Dr. Jason respond to that. We've got to step aside and get caught up with the latest traffic and weather in our different cities. They're 4 minutes away from the top of the hour. Family, you too can join our conversation with Dr. Jason Anthony. Reach out to us at 800-450-7876. And we'll take your phone calls after we check the traffic and weather. That's next.

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0: And Grand Rising family, thanks for starting your week with us. And our guest, Dr. Jason Anthony. Dr. Jason is a clinical therapist, and we're talking about some of these cases where young people are killed or tragic circumstances, being with the wrong crowd, not the wrong crowd that doesn't look like them. But and Dr. Jason, you hear Thomas's report, and all of us probably know someone who's like that, telling children to stay away from black folks or stay away from those kind of black people. But you're comfortable with them being among whites. How do we deal with that?
1: I know he mentioned about blaming the parents that they did. They got to protect their kids, and dealing with cases where teens have died by suicide, and sitting with the parents, and that question of what could I have done differently comes up. So I assure you, those parents are asking every single question. The self blame, I could have done this, we could have, that question of moving into this neighborhood or just allowing, these connections to build like that. Once again, I hear reports that they, would talk to Nolan about this and just to be careful and stop, so trusting, but that's his nature. And, it's really unfair, I think, to blame somebody while they're grieving. Let everything kind of smooth over and then we can start. But the blame has to be on the aggressors, ultimately, for the actions. We cannot stop or control the actions of other people, what they do and the hate that they have in their hearts. This case is going to wake a lot of people up. And of course, we have to look who's in the White House and seeing how racism has a voice again. It's more bold. It's not, it's not hidden like it used to be. So I think this is going to wake a lot of people up. This is going to initiate a lot of conversations that need to be had. And I'm a parent, and I know one thing. I've made a lot of errors in parenting. I think parenting is about learning from errors. And what parent hasn't made mistakes or haven't gotten it right? But this is an opportunity for us to get it right.
0: Yeah, but to Thomas, I know people like Thomas is talking about, telling our young people, they're better off being with white folks and being with us, our own people.
1: Yeah.
0: And at some point, how do we reach those parents? Because they're buying into the stereotype of young black people. So they want their children to be different or better. Some of them go along the color scheme as well, and to get away from our community. How do we handle those situations?
1: Well, we got to admit that there might be some self-hate as far as your own race, that, people feel as though if I move into this neighborhood, my kids are better than yours, or I'm more accepted. So there are some individuals that have that mindset that I'm going to move to a different environment. I'm going to move away because I'm not like them. And that's that self-hate that has been, throughout time, just building. There's a lot of individuals that do that. So I don't know the heart of these individuals, but those individuals have to look at themselves in the mirror and say, was part of my decision to move here about just a better life, or is it because I'm better now? I'm one of them. I'm not like you guys. So I think that is a issue that some people have been feeling about these situations and these cases where people get successful, they move to white neighborhoods, just what's behind it? What's the motivation? Where's your heart at? So I think that's something that you do have to look at yourself in the mirror if you're one of those individuals.
0: All right. We're going to cut it there. Dr. Milana Karenga's on deck.

0: 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This is a great opportunity, guys. 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
1: All right. And the phone number one more time, Dr. Jason.
0: 888-77-EDIFY. E-D-I-F-Y.
1: All right. Thank you, Dr. Jason Anthony. Thank you for sharing your thoughts this morning. Thank you. I know you helped some people this morning. Thank you, sir. All right, family, let's move on to five after the top of the hour with our next guest is Dr. Lana Karenga. Grand Rising, Dr. Karenga, welcome back to the program.
2: Grand Rising to you, Carl. Thank you for the invitation and opportunity again to come and talk with you and your audience. I appreciate it very much.
1: All right, family, most of you know that Dr. Karenga created Kwanzaa Bridge. More than that, he's one of our top scholars. He's a professor emeritus and the former chair of the Department of Africana Studies at Cal State Long Beach. He's also the chair of the organization US and the National Association of Kawaida Organizations. He's the executive director of the African American Cultural Center and the Kawaida Institute of Pan-African Studies. Dr. Karenga is co-chair of the Black Community, Clergy, and Labor Alliance, the BCCLA. He's also the author of numerous scholarly articles and books, including Kawaida, The Question of Life and Struggle, Ma'at, The Moral Ideal in Ancient Egypt, A Study of Classical African Ethics, the selection from Husia, The Sacred Wisdom of Ancient Egypt, Introduction to Black Studies, the fourth edition, Udia Ifa, UEFA, The Ethical Teachings. Dr. Karenga is a creator, we mentioned, of the Pan-African Cultural Holiday, Kwanzaa, and the Nguzgu Saba, The Seven Principles, an author of the authoritative text titled Kwanzaa, a Celebration of Family, Community, and Culture. He's also the subject of a book by Dr. Malefi Asante titled Malana Karenga, An Intellectual Portrait. And finally, Dr. Karenga is currently writing a major work on Haji Malcolm X. It's titled The Liberation Ethics of Haji Malcolm X, Critical Consciousness, Moral Grounding, and Transformative Study. Also, Dr. Karenga has also wrote the manifesto for the Million Man March when Minister Farrakhan decided to have the Million Man March. The first person he called was, or at least one of the first person was Dr. Karenga, put together that manifesto, what was it, what March was all about. Dr. Karenga, before you came on, we're discussing, you know, some of these, what we saw in the news about young people being these tragic circumstances, especially the last one here with Nolan. And the question to you is, how are you seeing this? Is this a rash, or this has been going on for quite some time? And what do we tell our young people?
2: Yes. Appreciate what you said, if I understand correctly. First of all, let me along. I'm sure you've done it already, but I want to do it ourselves for our organization, African American Culture Center, NACO, the National Association, Kawaida Organization, to extend our condolences to the family, to Nola's mother and father and all his family, and say we share this great loss, which is a loss not only to the family, but to us as a people. And we say that may the joy he brought, the joy that Nolan brought, and the good he left last forever. So the first thing we remember and know about this, Carl, is that it's a reminder of the history of the bloodlust and killing fields in Mississippi. And so it immediately brings up to mind Emmett Till, James Cheney, Medgar Evers, and a long list of people unnamed. And so we're talking about working in a context that is a history that we have to take into consideration. And so anything that comes out of that has to be suspect. And that's why it's so important for us to praise the family for asking for and financing their own independent investigation and independent autopsy. The second thing It's a reminder of the continuing vulnerability

0: and violence against black people, especially black men and boys. This is a serious issue. And a lot of times we want to get away from that. We'll say something general, but there's a focus on black men and black boys. And that's, you know, like you could look at that from ancient times. People would always want to kill, even though they, well, I'm not going to go into that, but they want to kill the male, right? And to take the woman as booty. But the reality is that this process continues today. And even though it happens in Mississippi, it's important for us to remember it happens also in the North. It happens wherever black people are in contact with white people. And then, of course, it's a reminder and to our need to be at the head and heart of our struggle for justice, that there is no substitute for an organized, aware, and aware, organized, and engaged people constantly involved in a multiplicity of activities to define, defend, and advance their interests. And our interest in stopping this police violence, vigilante violence, personal violence, and systemic violence against black people is at the top of our agenda, and we must remember that. This is also a call to continue struggle to free ourselves from this violence and the larger pathology of oppression, which we face as both persons and a people. And this is a call for us to make sure we talk about this in our churches, our mosques, our temples, our schools, our volunteer organization, and raise this as a major issue. It's Nolan representing again. No, Trayvon Martin, George Floyd, the rest of them that we have names about, right? So I think it's very important for us to use this moment to look at how do we defend ourselves from this violence. And so it's a moral imperative to continue the struggle, to keep the faith, and to hold the line and not get diverted by conversations about, you know, what the mother did or didn't do, the father, all that's diversionary. And when we participate in it, right, the oppressor becomes our teacher. Talking pathology about people in mourning who've just lost their son, what is that about? Where did that come from, but America? Where did that come from, but North? It certainly didn't come from South. It had to come from North. And so I think it's very important for us to focus on the oppressor. It's in the context of racist and racial oppression that this killing takes place. And we know that. And so the question you ask, what do we tell our children? This is the same thing people begin to ask around Trayvon. How do you get people ready for this, right? You got to remind them, first of all, who they are. And people have a right to occupy any public space in this country. The white man is not the one who owns this, right? He's controlling it, right? But it's not his, right? And we've got to always remember that. We got a right to all public space, wealth, right, in this country. And so he has a right to go on vacation and to go with security. So let's talk about that. But when you go, we've got to advise them that this is dangerous, that we can't pretend that Mississippi is some new land. It's not. Yes, of course, it's made changes. We know that. But the reality is this reminds us of our vulnerability and our need to always protect ourselves, our children, our elders, etc. So we tell them, okay, you can go, but you've got to understand this is a vulnerability and you have to be ready for that. And you also have to tell them, always remember who you are, regardless of who you're with. Remember who you are. If you do that, then you not only honor yourself, you also defend yourself in every way that's necessary.
1: All right, 14 at the top there. Our family just checking in. Our guest is Dr. Malana Karenga. He's one of our top scholars. Many of you know that he created Kwanzaa. But Dr. Karenga, you said something interesting. You said there's an attack on the black male. How long has this been going on since we've been here, before we got here? And how do we get that message to our young people? Because some of our young people think we've made it, and they don't have to adhere to what we as adults are sharing with them.
0: Yeah, well, only the people that are self-blinding and closing their eyes to the reality around them believe this. But many take the position, but they don't believe it. It's aspirational. That's what they want. And as I said so many times on this program, Black people, and I understand, and I'm included in that, we can never get used to people hating us, and we haven't done anything to them. I mean, that is what made Nina C.T. Vivian ask the white man, the police, the sheriff in Alabama, what kind of people are y'all? I mean, what are you doing this for? What is the motivation? So, yes, Carl, this has started from the time we had contact with the white man. He's always tried to kill, to emasculate. And see, a lot of times people don't want to talk this because, you know, we went through a phase of sexism. And so the conversation and narrative shifted from talking and focusing on the Black woman and leaving. And this is cold here, but leaving the Black man out. And so now there's a pushback on that. And I think that it's very important for us not to push back against each other, but to push back against our pressure and the oppressive things we have learned from them. And so what we need here is not to just keep talking about toxic masculinity alone. Yes, we need to fight that. There's no way. But we also need to talk about the vulnerability of the Black man. And I think Dr. Mary McLevish soon said this as early as the 30s. It's not, when we talk about program, it's not the Black woman less, it's the Black man more. That we have to focus more on the Black man. And these young people who are there, because we've shifted our conversation, and you can see that even on the television commercials and things, you see the Black woman, and the Black woman is either by herself or with a white man or some other way, with another Black woman or something, or Black white women or something. But there's no conversation and no continuous emphasis on Black men and women together, or just Black men being present and powerful and capable, right? This is a war. So it's a media war. It's not just a physical war. It's a war on every level, right? The psychological level, the educational level, the economic level, the political level, and, of course, the personal violence level.
1: All right. Hold that thought right there, Dr. Karanga. We're going to step aside for a few moments. We come back. Tell us, what's the end game? What are they trying to do? What are they trying to prove? Why don't they just go out and do it or say what they want to do? Why are they doing it a salami slice, a little bit here, a little bit here? And what's our reaction? What can we do? I'll let you answer all those questions when we get back. Family, you want to join this conversation, our guest, Dr. Milana Karanga, is one of our top.
2: 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Pentrain 419 is on time. Camden Train 844 is delayed about 10 to 15 minutes. Light rail service is still temporarily suspended between North Linthicum and Glen Burnie because of a recent power outage. There is a shuttle bus in place, and we encourage riders to allow extra time for travel if they plan on taking that shuttle. For the MTA Transit team, I'm Austin Todd on the Carl Nelson Show.
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0: And Grand Rising family, thanks for starting your week with us at 21 minutes after the top of the hour with our guest, one of our top scholars, Dr. Milana Karenga. Many of you know he created a Kwanzaa, but he's more than just a Kwanzaa creator. He's one of our really top scholars. And this morning we're discussing, you know, we started off talking about the attack on Nolan Wales, and Dr. Karenga echoed something that we heard from Dr. Wade Nobles, also Dr. Leonard Jeffrey, says this is a fight for the black mind. They're after the black mind, especially the male black mind. So my question to you, Dr. Karenga, before we break, and I'll pose it again. Why? Why they? Why us?
1: Oh, appreciate what you said, if I understand it correctly, because we are different and vulnerable. Now, it's a lot of people different for a long time. And if you listen to Hajjah Malcolm's lecture, he points out that one time they used to have signs, no Chinese, and dogs allowed, right? And we used to say in the early 50s, and people used to say, you don't have a Chinaman's chance. With the revolution, the Communist Revolution, and the rise of China as a world power, that conversation eliminated. And now the Chinese being a rival to the U.S. and actually holding a lot of America's money and wealth, you don't hear that conversation. They're different, but they're not vulnerable, right? Palestine is different and vulnerable. Iran can fight back, right? Russia, let me take South Korea, not North Korea. North Korea is different, but it's not vulnerable. Libya once was different and not vulnerable, but it gave up its nuclear option. Guess what they did? Even our President Obama went and destroyed the country. I mean, just think of it in the name of America, of course. And he was acting as an American, not a black person. We have to always understand that, you know, just because we have black people doesn't mean they have a black consciousness and they're going to do things that we think reaffirm the rights and dignity of the human person, and especially black people. There's a deep resentment also from whites in general, black white men and women, but especially white men, in black people's ability to survive and to thrive, to prevail, not simply survive on the lowest level, but to create free space and to become and freedom in the midst of unfreedom, right? And in the midst of destruction, be one of the most creative people in the world, in our art, in our literature, in our music, right? In our intellectual history. So this is a resentment from them. We're supposed to be dead. We're supposed to be broken. And many of us are broken by this because, see, this is a heavy burden to bear for anybody. And I admire our people who've been able, as I said, not only to survive, but to dare to develop and prevail and to continue the struggle, keep the faith, and hold the line for the good regardless. And that's a beautiful thing. And that's going to be this resentment of us. But the main thing is that we are different and vulnerable. Once we get the strength to counter this in coalition with other people who are also different and vulnerable, this thing has changed. And that's another thing, fear. They fear two things. One, that they're going to lose the power that they have over us. They don't know how. And, you know, I'm not talking about all the white people. I'm just talking about the ones that rule and control and are vicious and have a bloodlust and want to turn our life into killing fields. So they have this fear of us. They have a fear of us, of their losing power over us, because they don't know how to share power. For them, power is power over. It's not power with. See, the most ethical concept of power is power with. And power without, you know, it being a dominant process, power is simply the ability to realize your will. And in the context of struggle that we have, it's ability to will realize your will, even in the face of opposition from oppressors, right? And so we've got to get a power to realize our will to live good and meaningful lives, our will to free ourselves and be ourselves and build the good world we all want and deserve to live in. And that's that people don't want us to have. They resent us for it. They fear us for it. And they resent also, and this is a cold thing to say, but, and I don't want to push it too hard because people do that. They even fear us physically. They resent a strength, a beauty, a handsomeness, a kind of model of manhood. They don't have. And I'm not talking toxic masculinity. I'm talking about what they fear. And that is why they try to emasculate us in different ways. Physically cutting off our testicles, putting them in jars, you know, burning us, disfiguring us, right? All those kinds of things represent this resentment of what they see as manhood, masculinity on a physical level, right? Even that, not just the creativity, you know, the artistic, intellectual creativity, but this masculinity they resent. And I know that's not popular. People are not supposed to talk about that, but I will, right? Because I know it. I studied it. I look at it. And you can see that these rituals, these blood rituals, early man rituals of cutting off testicles and penises and stuff, and always, always, right, trying to emasculate the man, denying him a job where he can't take care of his family, right? Humiliating him in front of his family. Who hasn't gone through that? Who hasn't gone through that? Very few of us, right, have not witnessed this kind of humiliation, either in our own family or you've watched it from somebody else. And this is a sickness that these people have. And they have to come to terms with it. It's hard to criticize yourself. But we always say, you know, a society that cannot concede its problem can't solve its problem. And a society that can't solve its problem cannot survive its problem. So let's change this. It doesn't deserve to exist in its current form.
0: Right. And 28 after the top of our family, our guest is Dr. Milana Karenga. You would like to speak to him, 800-450-7876. We'll get you in. Before we do that, let me just tell you this. Call up a couple of your friends and tell them that Dr. Karenga's on the radio. They'll thank you for him. They'll thank you for this later because you're going to learn a lot this morning. Let's go to line three. Cliff's calling us from Connecticut, has a question for Dr. Karenga. Grand Rising Cliff, you're on with Dr. Karenga.
2: Hey, Grand Rising, Kyle, thanks for taking my call. Dr. Karenga, thank you, and Grand Rising. Let me say this, I'm thankful for you in the creation of Kwanzaa, because I feel that this is a holiday uniquely for black people. So white people are not celebrating it, and I feel special about this, opposed to Christmas. Now, we're just having a conversation with the producer, Brother Kevin, and saying that when black people celebrate Christmas, you know, you have the whole stereotype in terms of the white Jesus, even the white Santa Claus. So my question to you, my brother, could that be contributing, or what are the factors in terms of our low morale or maybe self-hatred, is to see these images of unique deity, a white Jesus and white Santa Claus?
1: Well, appreciate what you said, if I understand correctly. It's important to not overgeneralize or to talk pathology as if all of this is happening to everybody, but we have to develop a language that allows for diversity. And so let me try to answer your question this way. First of all, I don't want Kwanzaa, and it's not, an alternative to or an attack on Christmas or rejection of Christmas. Christmas is a religious holiday, and people have a right to their holidays, right? Kwanzaa is a culture holiday that unites all black people, regardless of their religion, regardless of their class, regardless of their politics, regardless of their economics, etc. So we build a project of freedom that includes all of us. It's a celebration of ourselves. Right? That's a beautiful thing. It is a reaffirmation of our expansive humanity, our capacity to be who we are, and to, again, not only survive some of the most savage oppression in the history of humankind, but to actually prevail and to continue to do good in the world. And so I want us to see Kwanzaa not as a way to escape Christmas, but as a way to celebrate ourselves. And that's why if you look at the meaning of Kwanzaa and how I've written about it recently, I talk about it as connected with the Black Freedom Movement. It came out of the Black Freedom Movement, and it became, first of all, an act of freedom, second, an instrument of freedom, third, a celebration of freedom, and fourth, a practice of freedom. It's an act of freedom because it was an act of self-determination. We didn't ask the federal government, we didn't ask the city, we didn't ask the state to approve a holiday or to make it a national holiday. We, in fact, made it a national and international holiday by Black people embracing it and using it to ground themselves, orient themselves, and direct their life toward good and expansive end. It became an instrument of freedom, and because we used it to talk about being free. We use it as an instrument of the movement to talk about our culture, to tell our narrative, to speak our special culture truth, right? We did that. And the third, it became a celebration of freedom, a celebration of Black people free from the psychological disorientation, the psychological chains of oppression and pathology, loving themselves, freeing themselves, being themselves. That was it. Celebrating celebrating our soulfulness, our sacredness, right? Our resourcefulness, our resilience, and our beautifulness. That's what it was celebrating. And finally, of course, is a practice of freedom. When we practice our own values, we free ourselves, we be ourselves. When we practice in Guzo Saba, Umoja, unity, we reaffirm our own humanity, our own special and unique and equally valid and valuable way of being human in the world. So we practice Umoja, unity, Pujichagulia, self-determination, Ujima, collective work and responsibility, Ujamaa, cooperative economics, Nia, purpose, Kuumba, creativity, and Imani, faith. Now, let me go to the idea about having white images. We criticized that in the 60s. I don't move away from that, right? I do think that Black people need a God in their own image and interest. I've said that from the 60s. There's no reason for me to move from that. And in fact, the dean of Black liberation theology, Dr. James Cone, borrowing from and building on a teaching I had in the 60s, that Black is our ultimate identity, right? That we can't do theology, we can't do religion without reference to who we are, without reference to our Blackness. That's a denial of our own humanity, our own unique and equally valid and valuable way of being human in the world. African is our unique and equally valid and valuable way of being human in the world. And we do ourselves a disservice, right? When we deny ourselves, when we doubt ourselves, deny ourselves, condemn ourselves, and then mutilate ourselves by trying to look and create an image that resembles our oppressor. Our oppressor cannot be our teacher. He cannot be our model. He must be opposed, and we must speak our own special culture truth and make our own unique contribution to how this society and this world is reconceived and reconstructed. Do white images affect our psychology? You know it does. And I said this before, and I think people are going to feel uncomfortable about it anyhow. But just think about this, how we move from seeing our children as late as like in the 90s, well, in the 2000s, some decades ago, we saw our children choosing the yellow-haired doll as a sign of psychological problems. But now, we won the case of Brown versus Board of Education by saying that education made us prefer whiteness. And the yellow-haired doll was the symbol of that. Now the yellow-haired doll is normal, and not only does the child have it, but the mama and the papa has it. The brother and the sister got the yellow hair. So, yeah, there's a change. There's a change in how we see ourselves, right? And we can talk it away if we want. It's just like singing and dancing to our own degradation. It's not just what we look at and what kind of hair we have. It's also how we act out, the model that the oppressor has of us, how we create songs and dances that have us dancing and singing to our own self-degradation. I mean, just think about some of the things we sing and some of the things we try to make revolutionary. There's no way in the world we can say that calling yourself these different names, itches with a B in front of it and ho and all that and pimp and I'm this and that. I can't even say the words they say, right? You can't say that. Or bragging about stealing in Carano and pretending that has something to do with anti-capitalism or anti-this or that. No, that's the imitation of the capitalist. That's not anti-capitalist. That's what the capitalist does. The capitalist steals and boosts, not just handbags, but guess what? The whole world, this country.
0: Right. And hold up the right there, Dr. Karenga. I'll let you pick it up when we get back. We've got to step aside and get caught up with the latest news, traffic, and weather in our different cities. Yeah, you got unrolled. But also, tell us your thoughts when you saw that Kwanzaa is now celebrated globally, not just stateside. 23 minutes away from the top of our family. Our guest is Dr. Milana Karenga, one of our top scholars. You got a question or comment for him? Reach out to us at 800-450-7876. We'll take your phone calls after we check the news, traffic, and weather.
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4: So this traffic update brought to you by Attorney Big Al, the law officer, Richard Klein. We got an accident to report to you. This is actually downtown on Baltimore at President Street. Watch out. Looks like city police are on the scene. We're still watching the sinkhole here on Chester Street. So Chester Street in both directions over in East Baltimore is closed, moving towards East Madison Street. And this is actually at Chester and Ashland Avenue, in which Ashland Avenue in both directions between Castle and Callington Avenue is actually closed. Once again, over in East Baltimore, as we move east here on the outer loop of the Beltway, slow traffic between Harford Road. This is on the east side of the Beltway between Harford Road and Parent Parkway. Moving west here, the outer loop of the Beltway, heavy traffic on your way towards Liberty Road and 70. Car accident, hurt at work, Uber, Lyft accident. 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Attorney Big Al is the law firm of Richard Klein. I'm Dre Johnson on the Carl Nelson Morning Show on 1010. 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

0: And Grand Rising family, thanks for starting your week with us at 16 minutes away from the top of the hour with one of our top scholars, Dr. Milana Karenga. Many of you know him for creating Kwanzaa, but there's more to Dr. Karenga than that. He's one of our elite scholars, I should say, one of our teachers, the master teacher himself. Before we go back to him, though, let me just remind you, coming up later this week, you'll hear from the University of Houston's Dr. Gerald Horn, also educator. Dr. Kenneth Shockley will be here, and traditional and holistic doctor, Dr. A, will also join us. So if you are in Baltimore, keep that radio locked in real tight on 1010 WOLB. If you're in the DMV, the Washington metropolitan area, we're on 1450 WOL. All right, Dr. Karenga, I'm going to let you finish your thought. Then tell us I want to get your personal thoughts when Kwanzaa seems to be exploding now. Before it was just stateside, now it's globally. We see a lot of countries, not just on the continent, but in South America too, celebrating Kwanzaa.
1: Oh, yes. One of the great joys of myself and my organization is to see Kwanzaa become this world-encompassing holiday. And for decades now, it has been a world holiday celebrated by millions of African people throughout the world African community on every continent in the world. Every year, we get communications from different peoples in different parts of the world. For example, last year, we got something from Black people in Ecuador, before that, Colombia, Peru, in South America, a lot of people in South America, but in Asia also, in Korea, in China, Japan, right? And, of course, in Africa, of course, different places in Africa, and also in Europe, right? I mean, I get something from Norway. Can you imagine that? I mean, that's different. And then also, like, from the Inuit communities up in northern Canada, from Afro-Inuits and Africans up there, celebrate Kwanzaa. So, and we get posters from them, announcements from them, and emails of congratulations and thankfulness. So it's just beautiful to see that. And one of the things I think is so important about Kwanzaa, as I said, is that it's born in the Black freedom struggle. And it was an act of self-determination. And it becomes Black people's special way of speaking their own special culture truth to the world, of reaffirming themselves and their humanity and celebrating themselves. That's the beauty of it, right? And again, because we didn't ask anyone to approve it. We didn't wage a conversation with the legislatures or the city council to get it. We did it ourselves because Black people brought it into being themselves all over the world. Guess what? It's theirs. They made it theirs, and that's the beauty of it. Mm-hmm.
0: All right. 13 away from the top there, Dr.
1: One last thing.
0: Go ahead.
1: One last thing. I think I should say something why I think it goes, not only because of what I just said, but also because the values itself. They represent the best of what it means to be African and human in the world. I mean, Umoja, seeing Umoja as an ethical principle, a principle of togetherness, right? A solidarity with ourselves and with the world, to see ourselves in relationship. And the more we become earth conscious, to see ourselves not only in relationship with our own people and humanity as a whole, but to see our relationship with the earth itself. And that's what Kwanzaa does. It asks you to look at Africa. What does Africa have to say about this? Dialogue with Africa. More than any other time, more than any other time in Black history and during the year, Black people focus on being Black, being African. And they might say some African words. They might do African history. They think about themselves in a concentrated and meaningful way. And that is just so beautiful to see. And it is that has made it what it is. And of course, the values themselves, like, again, the Umoja, self-determination, that we talk about that every day, all the day. Ujima, the need for us to build structures together to house our aspiration and advance our interest. Ujamaa, cooperative economics. I mean, just to share the wealth. Not only our material wealth, but our intellectual wealth, right? All the things that we hold dear, to share those. And then, of course, Nia, to have this collective vocation, right? of building and developing our communities in order to restore our people to their traditional greatness and thinking of greatness, not just in terms of scientific and technological advancement, but as the ancient Egyptians said, the wise are known by their wisdom, but the great are known by their good deeds. So the question is, how do we, with all our technological and scientific knowledge, all our intellectual advancement, how do we use this to improve the human condition and advance the human future? We want to do good in the world. Our ancestors tell us, do good in the world. Odu says, when it's your turn, Odu Ifa, the sacred text of the Yoruba. And I'm doing a master class in the ethics of the Odu Ifa, the sacred text of ancient Yoruba land. And it says, when it's your turn to do good, when it's your turn to take responsibility for the world, do good for the world. And then, of course, Kuumba, creativity, to do always as much as we can in the way we can to leave our community more beautiful and beneficial than we inherit. And then finally, Imani, faith, to believe with all our hearts in our people, our parents, our teachers, our leaders, and the righteousness and victory of our struggle. That's beautiful. To celebrate that, to sing that, right, to dance to that, to imagine that, and to fight for that. That's good.
0: Wow. And before you go, folks who are not in L.A. can, you know, attend those classes virtually as well. 10 away from the top there. Well, to tell us now before I take another call for you.
1: It's a virtual seminar. And you can go on to our website, us-organization.org, and you can find the information you need to go there. So get to us site. And there you will see it. It comes right up time you pull up to the site, okay?
0: All right. We'll let you do that before you leave. And 9 away from the top of the hour. Mshida is calling from Houston, has a question for you on line 2. Mshida, Grand Rising, you're with Dr. Karenga.
2: Grand Rising, Brother Carl Nelson and Barigani Seba Malana. 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
2: In Jama, Asante Sana, Save Marlana. I wanted to also, before I ask the question, just say Asante Sana to you so much for, always like how you give an excellent Kaweida analysis of a problem and issues, but not only analysis, you also pose and offer correctives. So I always appreciate you for sharing that with people because we certainly need the correctives. We know so many people, we have issues and rightful issues, but you always provide us corrective. So I wanted to say it's not designed for that. My question to you, Saber Marlana, is about yesterday here in Houston, the U.S. Senate Democratic nominee, James Tarrico, held a massive town hall. My understanding from reading is that it was very well attended. And of course, you know, he defeated Jasmine Crockett, who was very popular in the primary. And so the question is, you know, for people, I'm an independent, but other people who, you know, may be a little apprehensive about voting for him. Obviously, there's the other the Republican on the other side waiting. But still, how should we see this? How should black people see this in terms of, I mean, are we voting for him or, you know, should we not vote at all? Or just how should we approach this? Those of us that was really in Representative Crockett's corner. But now we have these two options before us. Asante Sana.
1: Okay, well, appreciate what you said, if I understand correctly. Thanks for that question. It's a good question because what it does is brings up our need to be continuously positive, proactive, and active, right? And a lot of times, the dominant society teaches us to withdraw, right? It's so easy to withdraw. I mean, that's the easiest thing to do. I'm not voting. But if you're not there, your business is not there. That's a fundamental teaching from the ancients. If you're not there, your business is not there. So you have to be there. You have to be present. And you have to be active. And you have to participate, right? So I think it's very important for us to understand this, the importance of why we're voting. And one of the things I think Nana Fannie Lou Hamer, who taught us about, you know, power is the people. That's a phrase. Power is the people, right? An aware and united people thinking and actively willing the freedom they want and deserve. And they must understand they're not voting for a candidate. Even when we like Representative Crockett, you know, she was bad. She and still is bad. You know, we wanted her to be there. So she didn't make it. So then we've got to continue the struggle, keep the faith and hold the line. And we're not voting for a candidate, but for our own vision and what results we see as the most promising contact to pursue and realize that vision after every election. Again, we're not voting for the candidate, but for our own vision, right? And what conditions we see as the most promising contact to pursue and realize our vision after the election. That's what we have to do. Keep in mind, I repeat, I can't say this enough. We're not voting for the candidate. We're voting for our vision of the future of society and for what conditions are most conducive to that after the election. So who's going to give us the most promising contact to pursue and realize our vision after the election, right? We got to continue the struggle, keep the faith and hold the line. And with this in mind, we must always commit ourselves to vote. Carl had raised a question earlier about, you know, what Trump is doing. And I will get to that, but I just want to talk about the importance of voting, because whatever Trump does, we cannot let him win by keeping us from voting. He's rigged everything, right? He's talking about rigging, what do you call that, fraud and everything. He's a fraudster, right? He's a rigger. And so what we have to do, we must vote. And we must vote because of its importance. First, it's a hard-won right and responsibility to vote, to raise our voice, to speak our own particular cultural truth, and to make our own unique contribution to how this society is governed, how it is reconceived and reconstructed. And if we're not there, we cannot do that. As Nana Van Ruhima said, quote, if you don't speak out, nobody's going to speak out for you. We have a right to vote, a right to freedom of speech and expression. And voting, this is an important way to express our choices, to say right. Yay.
0: Hold that
1: or
0: thought
1: hey
0: right there, Dr. Karenga. Dr. Karenga, hold that thought right there. We got to step aside again and check the traffic and weather. We'll pick it up. But this is important, this issue about voting. 3 minutes
1: thank
0: away
1: you
0: from the top of our family. We'll check the traffic and weather. Our difference is our guest, Dr. Milana Karenga. You want to speak to him? 800-450-7876. Get you in. We'll take your calls next.
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11: I'm William Shatner. I've been around a long time, but I'm truly humbled.
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0: People come around us, tell us if the candidate is not supporting reparations, we should not vote for them. We should not vote if they're not. They've got to, as a litmus test, is reparations. If they're not advocating for reparations, we should not vote. Didn't say don't vote for them. We should just not vote. So I want you to continue to clear that up for us. Is Dr. Karenga there, Kevin? Hopefully we haven't lost Dr. And he probably put us on hold while we took the traffic and weather. Hopefully we're getting back, because this is an important question. And people are trying to figure it out. Some people are following those who say we should not vote, especially if they're not talking about reparations. We need somebody to flesh that out for us. Of what do we mean? Because we know the other groups, they don't want us to vote because they know what party most of us vote for. If they can get us to not to vote, and they try to all different ways, you know, they call themselves different names. But they're all the one thing they have in common, that they're trying not to get us to vote. And Dr. Karenga,
1: that's
0: my
1: right.
0: Question, it was the folks who were saying that if the candidate that we're looking at and he's not supporting reparations, we should not vote at all. We should just not vote because if they've got to embrace reparations. Mm-hmm. I want you to add that on to when you're explaining to Brother Emshida the question about voting.
1: Yeah. So we have a responsibility to vote, and we've got to take that responsibility to speak our aspirations, to speak our demands and desires. And if we don't vote, we can't hear it. Standing on the side, talking bad and complaining and not can do it. And we cannot reduce our program to just one thing. There's other things. What about education? What about housing? What about health care? Right? And so sometimes we're not going to get all we want. Sometimes we don't get what we want, but we've got to keep struggling. That's how our ancestors brought us this far, right? By struggling and being able to understand that every time we fight, we're not going to get an immediate victory. But by fighting, we push ourselves forward. We push history forward in very important ways. So I was talking about the reason we should vote. And I said, again, we're voting for a vision, not a candidate. And what is our vision beyond reparations? Reparations is central to our vision. You know, that's very important to Black people for a lot of reasons. But we also want to ask, what is the context we want after the election that will help us to continue to pursue not just reparations, but health care and housing and education and, you know, all the other things that we need to live a good and meaningful life. So we have a responsibility to vote. The second reason is, we got to vote because it's a legacy born of service and sacrifice and righteous and relentless struggle. It was gifted to us through the risks and loss of lives and livelihoods, the loss of Black people's health and homes and whole communities wiped out, the loss of security and the denial of sanctuary and justice, even under the law. And that's why Mrs. Hamer told us that the real story of the murderous and mutilating history of our oppression reveals that, quote, every red stripe in that flag represents black people's blood that has been shed. This is why she could not sing the hypocritical words of the official national anthem, for she said to black people, the land of the free and the home of the brave means the land of the tree and the home of the grave in Mississippi. And when we think about Brother Nolan, we think about that, right? It's a land not of the free and the

grape, but of the tree and the grape. And this is a very important of us, very important point for us. And even today with police violence and killing of black men, women, and children with reckless and depraved

0: is because of this is a critical and contested space for policy and resources. You can tell how critical the space is by how many devious efforts and dirty tricks that Trump and company are using to destroy our vote, to negate it, gerrymandering, disqualifying our votes, discouraging our voting with police and vigilante presence and polls and robocalls that threaten and frighten and reducing access for mail-in and in-person voting and investigating people and seizing records and all that, right? You can tell how important it is. And at this critical juncture in our history, Nana Fanu Heman said at one of the critical elections she was engaged in, there is nothing symbolic about this election, people. We're fighting for our lives. You must always see that. We're fighting for our lives on every battlefield. And elections are one of those battlefields. What is at stake? It's food security, clean water, health, housing, employment, adequate income, education, restraining police violence, and reconceiving public safety. Just immigration policy, fair taxation, poverty reduction, and a just and sensible international policy halting environmental degradation and the health and well-being of humanity and the whole planet. That's what we're dealing with. Reparations is in there, but guess what? All those other things can't be pushed to the side. Fourth thing, we must vote because we must not collaborate in our own oppression. To remain silent and on the side is to give consent. Nobody is neutral in the context of oppression. Nobody. Let me tell you, nobody is neutral in the context of oppression. You're either fighting against it or you're with it. And even if you say, I'm not fighting on their side, yes, because you're not fighting for the good, guess what? You're making them have one less person to deal with. And that one person turns into 1,000, into 1,000,000. So don't stand on the side. To consent, to remain silent, I repeat, is to consent. And to consent is to approve and facilitate not only our oppression, but also approve and facilitate the evil, injustice, unfreedom, and oppression that this regime, this Trump regime, represents. In such a society, people are the complicit as enablers, active supporters, and those who give consent by silence and inaction, or they are self-consciously committed to righteous resistance. I repeat, there is no neutrality and no safe place from oppression. For as Saber Malcolm X taught, the battle line for us is everywhere. And we must, as Ms. Nana Fanu Heman said, fight every step of the way. Also, we must see and engage voting as another battle line and battlefield, as I said earlier, in a struggle for our lives, so that we and all human beings can live lives of dignity and decency. Ms. Heman tells us we can't wait for things to change. But we have to stand up and be men and women. Prayer, she says, can be a prelude to a practice, but it can never be a substitute. Boy, she said, you can pray until you faint, but unless you get up and try to do something, God is not going to put it in your lap. End quote. We must, she repeatedly argued, build our own power, our own community, our own future. For she says, it's not a question of our oppressor. It's not a question of what our oppressor would give us or willingly yield, but rather what we will ourselves gain and win and take in struggle. Haji Malcolm said the same thing. You got to struggle for everything you get, and then you got to struggle to hold it. And you cannot do that standing on the side. So no matter what Trump does to try to keep us away from the poll, we've got to go. And we've got to go and greater numbers than ever. This is a crucial election coming up. And it's an election about our vision for a new society, a just and good society. And it's about the context we'll have to continue that struggle after the election. So don't get confused with the candidate. And don't get stuck just on one issue. We can get that issue in if we're there. And if we're in the numbers that we need, they listen to it. But on the side, who talks to the people on the side? You tell me. We must be present, and we must be powerful.
1: Dr. Crane, let me jump in here at 10 after the top there. Since you said that, because we've got a couple of people who call up on this program.

0: and say they love Donald Trump, they support Donald Trump, and I believe they're black. They, you know, how do we deal with folks like that? Do we just ignore them, or just, you know, should I even put them on the air? Because people don't want me to put them on the air. You know, I just feel like we need to hear all sides. But your thoughts on that?
1: Good. Please say what you said, if I understand correctly. First of all, we cannot pretend that black people don't have a variety of opinions, a diversity of opinions. You know, we can go all the way back to post-Holocaust of enslavement days, like segregation days, and we talk about the conservatism of Booker T, which people like to use as a model, the radicalism of Du Bois, right? But the reality is that we forget that that's not just Booker T. That's a whole group of black people, and especially rich people and people on a different level, right? I mean, different class level, different conversations about who they are. And they have a radical denial of who they are and what's happening to them. That's we've got to face that. I know that we see ourselves as a radical people, as a progressive people, right? But we do have some backward views also. And among us, I mean, not all of us, you know, I'm just saying among us, we got those views, right? And we've got to accept that. Another thing is, it's a healthy society and community that can debate every idea and that can, in fact, challenge people at every level for their views. I think it's important for you, Carl, to have those people so that you can expose what they say and make them defend what they say and demonstrate the weakness of their argument. Right? You've got to do that. You can't be right by yourself. You've got to be right in struggle. And one of the things I've done, and this is a very important thing for me and our organization, us, we've had so much character assassination, so much oppression, but we've thrived on that because we answer all of this, because we develop in spite of the oppressors' attacks on us and in spite of other blacks' attacks on us. We just keep going. Our answer to our critics is continual production and creativity, right? And I think we've got to have that. We've got to argue. Some things, you know, I'm not going to argue. I'm not going to argue my humanity or something like that. But those ideas like what politics is the best, we got to have that, because then you can use that as a forum to say what your program is. What is your program? Measure it. The message of Malcolm in his autobiography, Haji Malcolm, said that, you know, Muhammad taught him about the clean glass and the dirty glass. So you can actually tell people how, you know, drinking that water from that dirty glass is bad for them. But one of the most important things is for you to bring a clean glass of water and lay it beside, set it beside the dirty glass of water, and believe your people can choose. And so if we believe that Trump conversation, which it is a dirty glass, it doesn't look dirty by itself. It looks most dirty when you put it with the clean thinking, the radical thinking, human dignity affirming, life enhancing, world preserving thinking of our best mind and of ordinary people who also think deeply and have something to say. So put that dirty glass beside that clean glass and let the people choose. Let them see. And let the people themselves see they're drinking dirty water. If they're in the closet by themselves, they think they're drinking clean water, but they're not.
0: All right. 14 out the top there. Brother Ali Muhammad is checking in from Richmond, Virginia. He's on line 4. Assalamu alaikum, Brother Ali. You're on with Dr. Maulana Karenga.
2: Wa alaikum salam. Dr. Karenga, I love you, man. I love you, love you, love you. Your words and scholarship is so deep and profound. I have a loved one. You're welcome. I have a loved one who's getting ready to go to college, 18 years of age. Straight A student, 4.0 average, and he's an athlete, and so he's going into the deep south. And the concern is, on the social level, intermixing with the white community, shouldn't we be teaching those of our, the older, should be teaching our young ones that you must understand that these whites are your open enemy to keep us from being swallowed up like the young man in Mississippi. We cannot socialize without realizing who we're dealing with. Do you have any input on that, or could you, you know, give us some guidance on that to make us understand that the whites in America, they do not see us as a friend, even though, you know, you party with them or what have you. Can you give us some insight that,
0: All right. And I'll tell you what, Brother Aleem, I thank you for your call, but we got to step aside for a few moments. When we come back, I'll let Dr. Karenga respond to your question. Family, you too can join our conversation with Dr. Lana Karenga. Reach out to us at 800-450-7876, and we'll take your phone calls next.

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0: and Grand Rising family. Thanks for staying with us on this Monday morning. Thanks for starting your week with us at 20 minutes after the top of the hour with our Tom Scholars, Dr. Milana Karenga. Before we left, we had a question from Brother Aleem in Richmond. And Brother Dr. Karenga, I'll let you respond to Brother Aleem's question.
1: Yeah, appreciate what you asked, if I'm saying correctly, Brother Ali. And thanks for the question. This is a big problem for us because now there's a different mindset because we've become so integrated in the larger society. And it's not substantive. It's not structurally where we have power and wealth and presence. It's like an artificial integration where we see ourselves on TV. We see black people in big positions and black people with a lot of money, mainly artists and people in the music thing. We see them like that and we think, well, hey, society has changed and that we have a place now that people of a different generation didn't have. So you're dealing with a new set of mind, and the people believe that substantive changes have been made and that they're in a new world. They are and they are not, right? Because whatever you say, white people are still in control. And that'll happen for a long time until we do structural change. Now, for example, in South Africa, before the revolution, before the change, the Boers, the white people in South Africa, they were like 3 million. The continental Africans were, the Africans were 11 million plus. But they were ruling them, right? So we can increase our numbers, you know, the browning of America and all that. But the reality is that if the white people control the economic wealth, I mean, they control the wealth and the power, the political power and the economic wealth, then we got a problem. So we've got to think about that. And we've got to educate our children and young people to that, but also the elders to that. We've got to create and recreate a new movement. We got to rebuild the movement, the freedom movement. Take it back from all that civil rights talk. Our struggle was for freedom. I say this again, I'm going to say it again. Our movement was not a civil rights movement. That was a phase of the black freedom movement. Our movement was a black freedom movement. Civil rights was a phase of it, like black power was a phase of it. The freedom movement, you know, had freedom songs, freedom schools. We say freedom now, right? Just think about that. We didn't have civil rights schools. We didn't have, you know, we had freedom school. And so I think it's very important for us. We had freedom rides. You just think about it. Where did that language go? The dominant society took it from us and gave us civil rights. And that diluted our struggle. It limited it. It's no longer a human rights struggle. It's a petition to the government to be treated right. But they're violating not just civil rights, they're violating human rights, rights we have as human beings that no government, no Congress, no nothing can take from us. These are inalienable rights that we have, natural rights, as Haji Malcolm said, God-given rights. And so we've got to do that. And so I'm thinking about your young man that you have to counsel. And I'm thinking again about Nolan. And I'm thinking about what Carl asked me about, you know, teaching people. See, it comes up. It comes up all the time. So it's in a different form of when Brother Ali, you asked it, but it's the same one with Carl asking about Nolan. And let me just try to deal with this again and say, what do we teach them to prepare them? And we have to teach them in ways that they don't think we're as bad as our oppressor. You know, they'll say that to you in a minute. Oh, you hate like they hate and all that. Get away from that. We got to talk the way things are. The first thing we've got to talk to them about is a racist character and history of this country. And that has not changed. And that white people are still in power. And that a lot of them have hatred and harm for us. We just have to face that. The second thing, we got to assure them that hatred and harm directed against them is not their fault, but is due to pathologies, that is, psychological diseases and sicknesses of the haters and the harmers. We also have to reaffirm their equal humanity. They're not needing to, change themselves in order to fit in. And be talking like white people if you don't talk like them, right? Talk like you do, like a black person. Bring something different to the conversation and something that's dignity-affirming, life-enhancing, right? Fourth, I think we need to reaffirm our difference as a unique and equally valid and valuable way of being human in the world. We got to teach our children, our young people, that we are, our people are, our culture is a special gift and good for the whole world, and that we represent a richness in diversity. Got to tell them that so that they won't need to buck dance and, Nana Fanon said, wear the mask. Black skin, white mask. We don't need that. You know? Also, I think we have to have them face the fact that personal relationships they have with white people take place in a larger social context that shapes and affects their relationships, even when they're personal. There's certain things that when white people get in a certain context, like black people or anybody else, they're affected by what the larger group thinks. And sometimes if you get into a dangerous situation and people don't have the will to stand up and say, don't do that to him, right? That's wrong. You find yourself a victim. And so that's the next thing you've got to do is tell them and teach them to avoid vulnerable and unsafe places and situations. Don't put themselves into harm's way intentionally. You're already under threat, right? The country itself is a threat. You know, wherever, Malcolm X said, wherever black people is a battle line, right? So whether you're in the north or the south, the east or the west, you and I are living in a country that is a battle line for all of us. And we in the organization, us, say, everywhere, a battle line every day, a call to struggle. So be on guard. A constant soldiers, never and ready, not even once. Be ready to respond. Also, you got to keep in contact, constant contact, tell them, with their family and their friends, whether they're at school, whether they on a vacation, an island or whatever, they got to keep in contact. We're in a war zone, whether we want to or not. It's not just a play zone. It's a war zone. I don't mean to frighten our children, our young people, and make them not have a full youth. And that's why I'm against all that sexualized music and all that. It makes them grow up too soon. They don't have a chance to just wonder and see things as good and beautiful and all that. You know, that kind of rough, lumping life conversation that our music has taken. Much of our, some of our music, I should say. I'm sorry, I don't want to overgeneralize, right? We got to fight against things like that. And we've got to keep our young people constantly in contact with their family and friends. And finally, at the first sign of things going north. Notice I said going north rather than south. Notice when the first sign of people, things going north, we got to get out of that. Get up. You got to call your family and friends, contact them, and you've got to find a way to walk away, right? And to get out of there if at all possible. And if not, get a secure place and stay there until someone comes and rescues you. That's what we have to do. That's what gotcha. We have to do.
0: 30 minutes at the top. I got a bunch more folks want to talk to you. Dr. Karenga, the director of the Center for Pan-African Studies in Detroit, is joining us. Dennis Boatwright, Grand Rising Dennis, your question for Dr. Karenga.
2: Yes, I have a question, but I want to press this with a brief statement. And that is, and I appreciate Dr. Karenga's observation, but I just want to bring up that Dr. John Henry Clark taught us that it is important to vote, but what is more important is who you are voting for. And we agree that it is an imperative that we get rid of Donald Trump. However, Donald Trump is not the only problem that people of African descent have been facing. And I bring this up to say, before I get to the question, is that the law, if we look at the approval rating, Donald Trump has a lower approval rating pretty much in the history of the presidency. However, at 37%, however, the Democratic Party has even a lower approval rating at 24%. And who's getting caught up in the negative part of this is the African-American elected official. And I say this to say that the African-American elected official is slowly being replaced by non-African people who are more progressive in their views. For example, we look in Detroit. Detroit is 80% black, but none of our Congress people are black anymore. They're replaced with Rashida Tlaib and Sri Tanadar. They're replacing black elected officials. Even in New York, people like Mamdani are winning at a landslide, because they are more responsive. They are replacing the prototypical black elected officials such as Hakeem Jeffries, such as James Clyburn. They are slowly being replaced by younger people who are non-African, because the African-American elected official is not responsive to our needs. And we look at yesterday.
0: Right, and Dennis put in a question for him. Do us a favor and put in a question for him. We got a bunch of folks want to talk to.
2: My question is this. Does it matter who we vote for? Is just voting for anybody because they're a Democrat and they say they're going to get Donald Trump out of office? Does it matter who we actually vote for?
1: Appreciate what you said, if I said correctly. You know, I don't know if you heard my early presentation. I said we shouldn't be concerned with who we vote for. We shouldn't vote for the candidate. We got to vote for the vision and for the context after the election that would enable us to continue our struggle to expand the realm of human freedom in it. So it's not a question of not just voting, but who you vote for. I don't believe that. The question is, right? What is your vision? And who comes closer to that? Who has some of the parts of what you're going to... They're not going to have all you want, right? So let's face it. And if you're not there, you're not going to have all you want. Second, what is the context? Who's going to provide the best context for us to continue the struggle, right? And to advance the realm of human freedom in this country. That's what we've got to do. So it's not a question. See, we're arguing about candidates tonight. It's not candidate. It's not who we're voting for. It's what we're voting for. It's our vision and our context for continued struggle after the election, because that's periodic. That's episodic. But our life is ongoing. So we got to go vote for conditions of ongoing life and struggle, not for a candidate. And again, you're right about the blacks being replaced because they've lost the historic initiative. One of the things that happens, and this is just normal, and this happens to organizations, not just politicians, that when people are first outside of the system, they are radical. They are very radical. But eventually, as they get in it, they seek to keep their position. And they modify and modify and modify to get money and to get votes in order to stay in office and not to serve the interests of the people. And what has happened? I was thinking about the struggle. Dr. Shagun Sabaka, who's our representative in NACO in New York, we were talking about Al Vann and you know, it's all these people that used to just be so radical and left this radical history. That the people that inherited their legacy, they're not radical like that anymore. And so that's why they're being replaced. It's the same thing with the mayor, the black mayor, Janice George Lewis. Lewis George, I'm sorry, Janice. And how she won, right? Against the people that are talking conservatism. We've got to recapture our radical history. We are the most radical people in the country. I mean, as a nation, as a nation within a nation, as a community, there's nobody more radical than us, right? And I think, though, what it's been, and that's, of course, because of the history of our coming in this country, where in a racial system, we're at the bottom. And so we have to move. We're compelled by condition to move, but we're compelled also by our moral values, by our conception of what it means to be human, and what it means to have a just and good society and a good and sustainable world. So, yes, I want to stress, no, it's not who we vote for. It's what we vote for and the context that we will get after the election for our ongoing struggle.
0: All right, hold that thought right there, Dr. Karenga. We're going to take a quick break, our last break, and we still got a bunch of folks who want to talk to you. 800-450-7876, if you can get in, we'll take your calls next.

0: 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Yes, Early Morning Gospel is going to be simulcasting every Sunday morning from 8 a.m. to 9 a.m. on 106.1 and 1010 WOLB starting Sunday, June 18th at 8 a.m. to 9 a.m. Baltimore's first and only all quartet music since 2008. 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

0: And Grand Rising family, thanks for rolling with us on this Monday morning. Thanks for starting your week with us at 19 minutes away from the top of the hour. Our guest is one of our top scholars, Dr. Milana Karenga. Let's take some more calls. Let's go to line two. Bob's calling us from Buffalo, New York. Bob, your question for Dr. Karenga. Is Bob there on line two? We lost Bob?
1: Kevin? Hello. I'll keep talking.
0: Oh, go. Hey. Go ahead.
1: Okay. Bless your love, family. I got introduced to Dr. Karenga from some giants and some institutions that were here on the East Coast. Giants like Yusuf Imam, like G2OC, like Imam Baraka, and institutions like the East, and institutions like Committee for Unified Newark and Congress of African People. I was wondering if there are any contemporary manifestations of institutions and giants like that from those days to now.
2: I'm not sure what you mean. Are there any institutions? So some of the organizations.
1: Is there any continuation?
2: Certainly. There's continuation. Our organization, us, is continuing. The African American Culture Center, the National Association for Kawita Organizations is continuing. The Black Community Clergy and Labor Alliance, the Black United Front that we're building here in Los Angeles is continuing. So there's a lot of work being done, and other people are doing work in every city I know. So
1: yes, sir. May I finish? Yes, sir.
2: The point is that we don't have a movement to unite all these groups. So the groups you talked about, I have formed, as you know, right? And so they are Kawita formations. I went back and stayed at least a month to work with Baraka, Amir Baraka, when he had become a part of the Kawita movement. And I gave him the name Imamu, right? And I went back organized the campaign for the black political power in the city that started with the council people and then led to, of course, Kenneth Gibson's the first black mayor. So, yeah, that's a history that we share. So you're talking about a history we share. And I mentioned Dr. Segun Sabaka, who was in the East and carries that legacy. And he's working and carrying that legacy forward in the National Association of Kawita Organizations. So there's work being done. We just need to unite it in the movement the way we did in the 60s.
1: Yes, sir. I was wondering if there's anything like the East still in existence or the Committee for Unified Newark. And could you comment on how Ross Baraka is doing as mayor?
2: Yeah. So the Committee for Unified Newark, which I named and also helped build, is a Black United Front. And I just told you we're building a Black United Front here in this country, in the city, in the same way. The Black Community Clergy and Labor Alliance, which I'm a co-chair for. And so the work that Mayor Baraka is doing is continuing the work of the Sixes and of his father and his mother. And you know that another project that came from the Kawita movement is Kawita Towers. That's modeled after Ujima Village that we built here in L.A. And so we wanted to build one in Newark. And, of course, the established order kept that from being done that long. But it's good to see Ross Baraka got it done now. And that housing is so important for us as a people. That's one of the major issues with housing as a human right, health care, education, et cetera. So, yeah. People better doing better everywhere, and I just want to unite it. That's what we need to do. We need to unite it. Mm-hmm. And we don't have any group like that I know of, like the East in its size and reach. We brought a lot of people, but the East, through our organization, us, you know, Farrah Sanders, Sun Ra, a lot of other musicians we brought to the center. But the East, I mean, that was the home for black resistance movement, jazz, and rhythm and blues, right, for dance. There's so many things they did there. That was just beautiful, and we need to rebuild that, you know, and I'm sure if Dr. Shabaka is listening, he would say the same thing.
0: All right, 14 away from the top here. Thanks, Bob, for your call. Let's go and take another call really quick. Let's go to line 4. Money Mike's calling from Baltimore. Has a question or a comment for Dr. Karenga. Money Mike, Grand Rising, you're on with Dr. Milana Karenga. We lost Mike? All right, let's move on to
3: lines.
0: Okay, go ahead, Mike.
3: Yeah, hey, Carl. Good morning, Dr. Karenga. Dr. Karenga, you briefly touched on... Yes, good morning, sir. You briefly touched on the Democratic... You just talked about Democratic Socialists coming to power, and I maintain that the Democratic Party has lost its way because Democrats traditionally give stuff to people. They enable people. And now you have these Democratic Socialists that are running on that same platform, which is good, but somehow they ultimately, they get lost. They lose their way. And Republicans, they tend to cut taxes. So what I'm saying is, how do we keep these new socialists in power long enough for us to achieve something? Because ultimately, they're going to be taken out of power. They're going to lose power some kind of way, either through lack of funds or their inability to make social change. So how do we keep them or help them stay in the power? Because it won't last, in my opinion.
4: Okay, Sanchez, thanks so much. Now, my first response to you is, let's be more positive. One of the most important things for us is to not let the oppressor teach us the language of failure, the language of fear, the language of narrow notions of what we can achieve, right? I've said this before, I repeat it. One of the greatest powers of an oppressive society is the power to define reality and make others accept it, even when it's to their disadvantage and contributes to their oppression. And so if we believe it's not going to work and we're finished, what's the need of doing it at all? No, this is a new initiative. This Democratic Socialist Initiative is a new initiative. And it's good for the Democratic Party in terms of trying to make it do what some of the things it did, but also to take it beyond that. It's like when people talk about we got to return America. No, we're not. We got to go beyond the Founding Fathers' view of America. Their view was narrow, racist, classist, sexist. They had some problems, big problems, right? And so we don't want to duplicate what they do. We want to go beyond it. And so the same thing with the Democratic Socialist view is that we go beyond it. So when we talk about, and you know, this is something, it's like Nana Julius Nyerere, and Mwalimu Julius Nyerere, that we got the concept Ujamaa from, which is socialism. One of the things that he said is that, you know, we don't need to be taught socialism. It's already in our, just like we don't need to be taught democracy. We already had these things, but we had a different form. And what we need to do is bring this to the table and add to the conversation of how we radically reimagine and reconstruct a society. And I said it earlier, you asked, how do we keep them in power if we believe they're doing right? Not just keep them in power because they say it, they're doing right. We do it by voting. We've got to do more voting. We've got to become more active. We got to rebuild the movement. And we've got to stand for some of the things that Ujamaa or African Socialism or DSA or Democratic Socialism stands for. The first for us is the priority of the human being in all policies and practices. That, for me, is key in terms of African Socialism or Ujamaa. Right? Second, a rightful consideration and care and concern for the natural environment, which is the source of our life. Third, an egalitarian distribution of wealth. And that means being anti-capitalist, right? We're against the monopoly of wealth by a few. We believe that the wealth that is created should be shared in an egalitarian. I didn't say equal now. I said an egalitarian way. We're for cooperative ownership and work. Our principle is shared work and shared wealth. We're for social security of the people, health care, housing, education. We have emphasis on self-determination for peoples in the world. a foreign policy that's not based on war, a foreign policy or international policy that respects people's right to sovereignty, that respects Cuba's right to its sovereignty and the people, the right of the Palestinians to have their state, right? The right of the Uyghurs to not be oppressed in China. The right of the Sudanese people to be free from the United Arab Emirates intervention in Egypt and the U.S. and all that. We got to get involved in these conversations the way we were in the 60s. And then we got to make sure that everybody has an economic basis, that workers control and workers and the masses of the people control the economy and society in democratic ways. These are things that we can embrace. And it's not like the Democratic Socialists of America taught us these things. We had these things. We taught these things in the 60s, right? So we have to reaffirm that. You know, we had socialists in our own history. Dr. Du Bois was a socialist, right? A. Philip Randolph was a socialist, right? Dr. King was, you know, an aspirational socialist, but he didn't get deep into it. But certainly our organization was African socialist, anti-capitalist, anti-imperialist, anti-colonialist. And we've got to reaffirm those. Again, we must recapture our radical tradition. That's what we need to do, Black people. We've got to do that. And we cannot do that standing on the side, just, you know, pessimistic about what we can do. We must have what my colleague, Dr. Molefe, a scientist, said, a victorious consciousness. Believe, as we say in Imani, believe in our people, right? Our parents, our teachers, our leaders, and the righteousness and victory of our cause. The righteousness and victory of our cause. The righteousness and victory of our cause.
0: All right. 7 away from the top. Christian's on line 6. He's in Malibu. Christian, can you make it quick for us? Your question for Dr. Karenga. Is Christian there? I think Christian left us.
5: Yeah, I'm here. Can you hear me?
0: Oh, go ahead, Christian. I'm sorry.
5: Yeah, we have to vote these people out. Last week, Cory Booker, Jasmine Crockett, all of them, the guy in charge of the Democrats, they all voted to send more money to Israel to kill people. We can't have that. We got to get rid of the old guard and put some new faces that are going to vote our interest. And that's what they're not doing now. They don't listen to us. They do what they want to do. That's the problem. We organized 7 million
0: right.
5: people or more.
0: Let's give them a chance to respond because they're racing the clock, Christian. I'm sorry about to cut you off. Dr. Karenga, what Christian just said.
4: Yeah, but I just repeat what I said before. We got to vote for a vision, a new vision of society in the world. We got to vote for the context we need after the election for our ongoing struggle. That's the answer to that. And we got to get away from personalities. That's why I told that brother about his saying it's not just voting, it's who you vote for. No, it's not who you vote for. It's what you vote for. And what you vote for is your vision, your values, your views, your best views that represent the best of what it means to be African and human in the world. That's what we are voting for in the context for after this
0: re-election. Right. Mm-hmm. And Dr. Karenga, we're almost out of time. So tell us, how can folks get in touch with you? How can they follow you? How can they attend some of the conferences that you have online?
4: Yes. Go to our website, us-organization.com. And us-organization.com. If you go there, all the information you need will be there. And I'm going to say thanks so much, Carl. I know we're out of time, but this is our duty to know our past and honor it, to engage our present and improve it, and to imagine a whole new future and to forge it in the most ethical, effective, and expansive way. Thank you so much for this opportunity to exchange with you.
0: All right. Asante, Dr. Milana Karenga. All right, family. That's it. That's it for the day. Class is dismissed. Thank you for making us part of your morning, though. We'll see you tomorrow morning. Stay strong. Stay positive. Please stay healthy. We'll see you from Baltimore on 1010 WOLB and also in the DMV on 1450 WOL.

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When I was alone and had nothing, I asked for a friend to help me bear the pain. No one came except God. When I needed a breath to rise from my sleep, no one could help me except God. When all I saw was sadness and I needed answers, no one heard me except God. So when I'm asked who I give my unconditional love to, look for no other name except God.

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1: Good morning, family. 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Good morning, WOLBLY Morning Show with Mark C. And he's on board, and I'm grateful.
2: Good morning. 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
1: He got double duty today, but he's calling in so he can keep his consistent record. Family, before we get started, let me do this. Yesterday, in my church, I had a very touching moment. About 4 weeks ago, there was an envelope. Most people know where I sit in the church. There was an envelope that was put right in front of my pew. And it was just a white envelope with my name on it. And I grabbed it, thinking something I might have forgotten, because God willing, I sit there spot every Sunday. So I said, okay, I'll grab it. When I got home and I was going through things, I opened up the envelope. And in it was a check that was given to me by a member of the church who I see just about every Sunday, but I did not know her name. We greeted each other and spoke, but I didn't know her name. And I debated saying anything, but Miss Lula West, thank you. The check mark was for the radio show. She had heard the request and said that she wanted to help with the radio show, and gave me the check, and that was it. And I said, I'd be darned. So in addition to J. Wendell Gordon, who I continually like and appreciate, and deeply appreciate, Ms. Lola Smith, Mark and I can go here the rest of this month. And thank you, good lady. Thank you so very, very much. Okay, let me get a couple things done. The Summerfest that we were going to have, notice I said going to have tomorrow, which is was July the 31st. It was going to be at the Chesapeake Commons, 601 Utah Street. That Summerfest, the good food, the great music, the exit networking, and all the discussions that we had planned and everything, that is not going to be this coming Tuesday. We're going to move it to Thursday, July the 23rd. July the 23rd is when we're going to move it to. It's the same place, Chesapeake Commons, 601 Utah Street, donation $10, but you have to. You're going to have to re-register, and we're going to give you this number, but do not start calling until after 11:30. The number is 667-910-1027. 667-910-1027. And please, the word is there will not be the Summerfest on Tuesday, which is tomorrow. It will not be on July the 21st, but it'll be on Thursday, July the 23rd, 6 to 8:30. 6 to 8:30. Great food by Artie. Y'all know Artie, he's the best. And great music, excellent networking. It's going to be a fantastic evening. We hope that those of you again, and I'm sorry, I know you might have registered for a Tuesday, but I need to know who's coming so I have to let Artie know no later than 5 o'clock on Wednesday how many people are coming so he can prepare enough food. The donation for it is $10, and your name and phone number, and we'll take care of that. Okay, now here's something I really want to do, and then I'm going to get

0: to, let's just spread every lines of this. So I'm going to get to you. Please hold tight. The National Action Network and all of the major civil rights, human rights, labor, cross-section fraternities, sororities, it's getting big, family. I know maybe you not have heard as much as you would like to hear, but I'm telling you, get on board soon so that you will be able to go. The March on Washington, which is scheduled for August the 28th, this is a march to defend our right to vote. Yes, August the 28th, August the 28th in Washington, D.C. Your voice, your vote, your future. Join us August the 28th, 9 a.m. at the Lincoln Memorial in Washington, D.C. as we stand together to defend the vote, protect democracy, and shape the next chapter of history. Now, this is what I'm proud to say. I have secured 5 buses for a free bus ride, for a free bus ride. Once we get the 50 per bus, I'll be ready to tell you, or have, I might even do a quick short commercial. But you must make reservations. You must make reservations. And I'm just believing that if you are offering you a free bus, you're not going to take it. And don't come, because that means the other folks who want to come can. Now, if you are a nonprofit, responsible nonprofit, if you're a fraternity, a sorority, a church, if you're an entity that we can look at and say that you, when you say you're going, that, well, you're going to have to prove to us that you have the 50. I'll give you one of the buses free, and the location can be where you want the bus to leave from. But you have to, you're going to, if you want to be one of those, then we have to talk individual, one-on-one. But if you just want to get a free bus ride, and I'll be able to tell you where you can go, I can tell you there'll be, I was thinking about 5 different locations, but it didn't hit me. There might be, and for instance, I heard from one of my former co-hosts, and she's got the east side already covered. So that's one. I haven't heard back from her confirming, but she told me she was going to do it, so I believe it. So we might only have 4. But this march on Washington, we must make it happen. There's no way in heck. But this is Mama, you and Brother Carlos and Bill, hold tight for you. I want to do this. Give me a little bit of that one that I use talking about Black history. Family, we have got to pack and send them. I like to send more. If I get more people, I'll go to National Action Network and ask for more buses. But we've got to do this. But I have to have it done by July the 28th. By July the 28th, I got to have these 5 buses used, or they're going to take the buses and put them elsewhere where other people are expressing interest. But and I'm going to come back to this a little bit later in the show. I'm going to put this song back up for just about a minute and a half. But when I do, I'm going to play it again in about 30 minutes. And I know he might not even think about it, but I just want to open up the lines. And you just called and said, Black folks' history is important, or anything positive, at 10 seconds or less. And we might get 15 voices. I'm going to send it to Trump. Yeah. Okay, let me stop right there. Get back on the bus thing. If you want to a free bus ride to the march on Washington, please call 667-910-1027. 667-910-1027. And like I said, if you are a confirmed nonprofit church, fraternity, sorority, an entity that we can say that if a bus was assigned to you, that bus would leave with 50 people or so, let me know and we can discuss that bus being at a location that's more convenient for your membership. Okay, listen to this right here and tell me, This is the answer to all the crap that Trump and his people are putting out. And I'm using it for the rest of this month, but I just want to use this. As you think about calling after 11:30, 667-910-1027.
1: Rewrite the story, but you can't erase the fingerprints on the bricks. You can't erase the blood, sweat, inventions, ideas, leadership, faith, culture, and sacrifice. For 250 years and more, black people helped build America. Baby's baby got something to say.
0: That's it. The black people did what? Help build America. And this man and his troops of folks are trying to slowly but surely tear the wall down, bring all that we have done, that we have helped make America. He wants to take it all down, family. And he knows he's not going to get reelected. But he wants to put in place, and he's doing it right in front of us, making moves, protecting the Voting Rights Act with the Supreme Court helping, and doing all that he possibly can to set us back. And some people are sleeping. For the life, Mark, am I wrong?
2: No, you're not. Five buses. We gotta show up. Normally we do, and we have to, because I got a message from George Conway, the lady used to work with him, husband, lawyer, Republican, said that we have a narcissistic, sociopathic president, and the Iraq war, now we're losing more vets. I'm a vet. I'm at VA right now. And, we're losing more vets, man, on this man's watch. We always losing people that we shouldn't be losing. We shouldn't be in no war, and our people shouldn't be just murdered and no jobs and all that kind of stuff just because this man is in there wanting to be king.
0: Oh, we, man. Well, okay. I really should have just put this show solely on the march because I really wanted 250 plus going. I'm going to go ahead and make the exception, and I'll get back to it unless one of the three other folks want to hold on. I'm gonna keep going as I would normally would, but I really want to put some more time on this march. I want Reverend Sharpton and them to know that when they give us five buses to pay for people to go to Washington for the march, we have no excuse. We have a free bus. Okay. All right, let me go to the lines, but please keep your comments 90 seconds or less, because I really want to put a lot of time on this march. It's 10:19. Good morning.
3: Is this for Mama U?
0: Come on, please.
3: Okay. Thank you, Larry, for letting us be on. I'm with you with this bus. We are going to be demonstrating in front of the 7-Eleven on Sunday, July 26th, and it will be a number of organizations, and hopefully including NAM. We got the Dan community. I still got Dan and Larry Young involved, and we're going to be demonstrating based on the fact that the brother who got kicked, beaten, his ribs cracked, his teeth knocked out at the 7-Eleven about a week or so ago.
0: Yes.
3: An elder, 74 years old. We are tired of this. We're not going to take it anymore. We're going to work on our children. We're going to get out there and we're going to advocate. And I believe that if all of the people that show up that say they're going to show up, then we're going to have 50 for a bus.
0: Hey, listen at you.
3: Well, you see what I'm saying?
0: Well,
3: you called it. We're going to call it into the attention of the Creator and the ancestors, and we're going to make sure that we fill up a bus, us who do work in the community with you. And so we are hoping that you send somebody from NAN. We got the NAN Community Chapter, Baltimore County Chapter. We got sororities, fraternities, Tendaya Family, PLM. There's a whole bunch of UNIA, whole bunch of folks have already pre-came last Saturday, and now we're going to have a number of people coming, speaking, and sharing with the community what they do to take care of youth so that we can do something about the escalating situation and the attack on elders.
0: What's the time again?
3: That's going to be this Sunday, July 26th. We are going to gather in front of the Fridays at 3 p.m., and then we're going to stop traffic a little bit, walk across the street at the 7-Eleven at 4. And then this is something that you should understand. We have a sister, beautiful sister, Victoria, Sister Victory Swift, who lost her son at that same 7-Eleven, was murdered behind that 7-Eleven in March of 2017. There are a number of people who have been robbed at that 7-Eleven. So this is a community hazard, and we need to put focus on not only our children, but on the safety of the elders who are not always protected and are out there. So all we're right. calling on everybody. How you say, la-di-da-di, and everybody.
0: But I'm going to ask you to be on hold and let the give my producer your number, and I'll call you after the show.
3: Oh, yes, sir.
0: Put her on hold and get her number so I can call after the show. Okie dokie. Thank you so very much. And God willing, I'll be there to join you on the 26th. Let's go to Brother Carlos.
4: Thank you, my dear brother, for taking my call. Seems that we are always fighting one battle after another. But I wanted to highlight an Emmett Till moment that's taking place, I think, or similar to in Mississippi with the death of Nolan Wells. His funeral and his eulogizing will be taking place today in Ocean Springs, Mississippi. But it is reminiscent of what we have found in Mississippi with our black men and black youth. The Emmett Till moment, a young brother that is interacting with white people and white females and winds up dead and so forth. And so I'm just bringing this up because we have got to deal with our problems ourselves, as the previous lady has indicated, in our community. But we've got also have the external injury enemy that is dead set on our genocide in one way or the other. And I think that we have got to stay on that issue, and we got to bring our attorneys in and have them address this particular issue 10 toes down, my dear brother. So I appreciate you taking my call.
0: Yes, indeed. Reverend Al Sharpton will be at the funeral today speaking on behalf of the of the general community, and it's going to be a service. And I understand that they wanted to take it to a coliseum, but the mother said no, because they think that once the funeral is over, it could be something that would mess up the memory of the son in the way she wants him to be remembered. But my goodness, he was so... They had to have a closed casket for this young man this morning in Mississippi. That's how bad and how people are. At my barbershop the other day, grandfather came in with his son. Grandson. And the grandson was telling him earlier in the week that he was going to be going to an event up in Baltimore County, and he has some friends, and he's the only black. And that grandfather tore that barber shop up. I love him, but he will not go. He will not go. I don't know nothing about this except for what he's telling me, and he says, he knows I love him. I've been like a father to him since he's been born. He knows I love him. And yet, he's finding it very difficult to accept. And so as the discussion went on in the barbershop, the little bit of discussion led to a thought that, well, maybe talk to the family. the three other white boys' mother and father, to talk to them. His mother is going to talk to him. But then the grandfather said, wait a minute, if you're all going to do that, then I'm going to be part of that. Because I'm still saying no. Let me hear the conversation. Let me talk about these people. Let me see where they're going. So I think at the end of the discussion, he's going to be talking with they're going to be talking with the parents, and then he's going to be sure he's part of it. And I don't know what the final decision is, but he's going to call next Monday and tell us what the final decision was and how come he took the position so strong. I mean, a barbershop full of people, but he broke down as he was trying to persuade his grandson, you can't go, not in this climate, not in this climate. And you go, oh, no, no, no. So I can only imagine what he's like today when that funeral is shown all over the world about this young man that they're burying in Mississippi. And he said, they won't take my grandson. No, they won't. It was powerful up in their family, I can tell you that. Okay, let me hear from Bill.
5: Hey, first, Larry, let me just say thank you, Mark, for this opportunity, and I'm going to just take a second due to time. But, Larry, I just want to say, you know, first of all, we built America. We didn't help build it. We built America. But I really wanted to call in and just thank all the people that came out Saturday to see the documentary that Brother David Murphy and Wayne Randall put together. I mean, it was an awesome crowd. It was a sellout. People really enjoyed the documentary. I want to thank Rosa Pryor for being there. Glenn Smith, both of them was in the documentary. So I just wanted to call in and, you know, give a thanks to David and Wayne and thanks to the people that came out to see the documentary, because it's important that people see what we have done so people know what we can do. So basically, that's all I really want. Yes, sir. Yes, sir. Absolutely.
0: Will it be shown again, partner?
5: From my understanding, they're talking about taking it to the arena players, from my understanding.
0: Okay. Once I get we got to do it before the end of August because the arena players will be closed down.
5: Well, I'm going to tell David to contact you because, okay. I mean, I don't know who they've been talking to, but from my understanding, that's where they're trying to take it to next.
0: Okay, well, no problem. And based on what I saw from your live a reel, it looked like it was quite an occasion, man.
5: Yes, it was, Larry. And again, I could say so much, but I know you want to talk about the buses, so I don't really want to, you know, take too much time up.
0: Well, I appreciate what you and David and Wayne are doing. Thank you very much. And
5: yes, sir.
0: I know if it's an arena player, you best believe I'll push it. Thank you, man.
5: Yes, sir.
0: Mark?
6: Yes, sir.
0: Okay. You got me up early this morning. What got you so started?
6: Well, number one, man, and all, the lady, like, she kind of picked back on it, man. We got in our community right now, man. It's like the young man said, I sent you that little two-minute clip. In our community, we have too many young people getting shot, too many young people, shooters and stuff like that. We had another mass shooting in Mount Winings last night. I got an article from the WBAL.
0: Hup. Not another station. Go ahead, partner.
6: I meant the news. I'm talking about the news.
0: No, I know what you're talking about, but still, no problem.
6: Yeah. Okay. My bad. I just wanted to emphasize it wasn't from the other one. because we can walk and chew gum at the same time. I love what Bill and them doing and everybody's doing, man. But like the lady said, I'm just as passionate as she is, man. It's right now, it's about what we're doing to each other, what we're doing to our seniors and that type of thing, man. And drive-by shootings, Larry, are becoming too common in Baltimore City. We should have no more than 30 people, if any, murdered in Baltimore City, because the way they calculate it is five shootings per 100,000 people. We don't have 600,000 people in Baltimore. And not only did that man get attacked, and I'm in Man, and I'm going to be there God willing, before I go to my cell. I got to do my cell at 5, but I will be there. And, you know, and not only did that elder get robbed, you know, attacked and assaulted and could have been killed. They had a sword and a semi-automatic weapon. But Larry, Saturday, they broke into the same 7-Eleven.
0: What?
6: Several juveniles were seen inside of the 7-Eleven, broke into it Saturday. So the people that's out here perpetrating this kind of stuff realize that there's no consequences and stuff like that. You know, in Baltimore City, there's no strong coming out of City Hall, you know, about how we're going to deal with the consequences, except, well, we can't just deal with it with the police and this, that, and the other. Well, we know all that. But how are we going to handle it? Because we're not scared. The young man said on that 2-minute clip, I'm not scared of the police. I'm not scared of the white man. I'm scared that somebody that looks just like me is going to kill me.
0: Wow. Wow.
6: I'm done.
0: Wow. My, my, my. I hear you, man.
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0: Thank you, thank you, thank you so very much. And let me add to that, Ms. Lula West, who came in and thought enough to give us an opportunity to keep going. So thank you, Lula West. Thank you so very much. Thank you. Okay. Well, listen, a couple of things here. Mark, you hear about that that car that plunged into the large sinkhole in East Baltimore? Did you hear anything about
6: that? Yeah, that's crazy. That is absolutely crazy, man. Only in Baltimore, man. What is going on?
0: It has happened before now. No. There was one that was on North Avenue a couple years ago that kept part of North Avenue shut down for almost 4 months.
6: That's what I'm saying. Mm-hmm. I mean, how can you have, we pay all this money, like, for the roads and all that, through our water bills and all that kind of stuff, and everywhere you ride in Baltimore City is crazy as far as trying to drive. And we got cars just sinking in the street. I mean, you talk, because I don't know what to say. I'm lost, man. I don't understand it. Help me.
0: Yeah, if anyone has any information on the latest, since the news came out the other day, I'd like to know, because my goodness, but our city is old, partner.
6: It's old, but we pay a lot of money, you know, and nothing seems to be getting fixed and all that kind of stuff with all the money that we pay, man, consistently through the water bills and things like that, man, for decades.
0: The sinkhole happened in the 900 block of North Chester Street. Over a stretch of new pavement, water rushed into the sinkhole, submerged the car, and the Department of Public Works has responded and is preparing for repairs to a broken 12-inch water main on North Chester Street and Ashland Avenue. Crews have taken steps to stop the flow of water, and are assessing conditions at the site. It is still early in the repair process, and it is too soon to determine the full extent of any service impacts. They're going to continue to monitor the situation and provide updates as more information becomes available. So, all right, well, they were talking about the fact that there was a similar incident in East Baltimore last summer. Sinkhole consumed parts of a car in the 3600 block of Bems Lane on July 17th. Oh, my goodness. So, yeah, that's got to be mindful. Also, there's what are the family thinking? If you want to call in on this, you certainly can. What does the community think of teen curfews are making a comeback across the United States? Do they actually reduce the crime? Now, didn't I hear the mayor put some type of conditions on young people? I don't think he called it a curfew, did he, Mark?
8: Well, yeah. But see, this is the thing, man. And it's not, you know, it's just so frustrating. It's not personal, but you can't, like, our mayor will come out and say things like, yeah, well, you know, you can't enforce the curfew with just the police, and we got to go tell people to go home and all that kind of stuff. You know, you can't come out and say stuff like that because people get emboldened, man. People get emboldened, and you tell somebody, that didn't work before. Remember they had a voluntary curfew in Baltimore? No, millions of dollars, and nobody showed up at these centers, man. You got to bring people to the help. You got to make sure that you have consequences for people. You got to make sure that people realize, young and old, that if I do certain things, there's going to be some consequences. Like, we did stupid stuff. I stole cars, you know, and other stuff. But if you got caught, you did 6 months in juvie for stealing the car. You did 6 months in juvie for snatching the pocketbook. A lot of times you got your butt whooped, and you was more scared of going back there because of that than what you did. I'm serious, man. We got to, you know, I don't understand, you know, we got sitting councilmen that's frustrated, man, to come out and say different things, man, and get political retaliation, man. It's you know, that's what upset me so much, man, is that we just don't have the leadership, the strong leadership that's working with our state's attorney, our governor, and different people like that. And if you're going to say that the mayor said he did say that the juvenile justice system is broken, but he didn't go to Annapolis and say it. And you know, the mayor's voice, and you know this, carries a lot of weight in Baltimore City, man. And if he's working with everybody, as I would be doing if I was mayor, then we would have more consistency in the message. In the barbershop, like you said, they're talking about that in the barbershop. The mayor needs to have a better message. They're calling the mayor out, young people. We need more coordination and stuff, more leadership coming out of City Hall. Thank you.
0: Wow.
8: I'm done.
0: Well, I put the question off to see if there's any interest. Are we, teen curfews are making a comeback across the country. Do we actually think they reduce crime?
8: They reduce lawlessness. They reduce lawlessness. Another thing, you talk about parents, man. I'm the parents of eight. I'm a foster parent, all that kind of stuff, man. If you got thousands of kids, if you got 50, 60,000 households where you got adults that's in hard places, you're going to have thousands of young people that's in hard places. You got to bring the young people, let them know. Not only that, bring them to the resources and stuff okay. like that, Larry. You can't expect young people to just, I'm going to go get help. Or, I'm going to go, you know, be right. responsible for them till they're 18 years old, brother.
0: Hold tight. Money Mike?
9: Larry. Yes. Larry, good morning.
0: Hey, man.
9: Hey. You know, this problem that we have, I don't know of any other city that's having this type of problem, but, you know, when we decided that parents couldn't discipline their children, you know, that there were consequences. If they aren't afraid of their parents, if they aren't afraid of the teacher, the police, the probation officer, the correctional officer, the judge. So now these kids are not afraid of consequences. But I understand the mayor's position, too, is that he's got to be political in this. And if he starts, it's the same thing with locking a bunch of black males up that Martin O'Malley faced. And now, so if you incarcerate a bunch of kids, but you got to make the political call. You know, it's just like calling in the National Guard. You know, nobody's going to do it. No Democrat's going to do it. You know, you're giving up control of your city. So that's the political problem, I think, Larry. What's your opinion?
0: I think you're right. There is a political problem. I like to know all the article says here is that teen curfews are making a comeback across America, but I'd like to know just if they could have given a map and pointed different cities and find out what led them to take the action they're taking. But whatever it is, we've got to find a way out. Did the mayor, didn't he put some kind of program in place this summer, though, for young people? I don't think he called it a curfew.
10: Yes, we got a lot of different things going on, Larry. Everybody's partnering and call it a summer of peace. Like they have yesterday, I was over at Middle Branch. So they're having basketball tournaments and stuff like that. But rec center just by themselves, they don't stop people from, committing lawlessness. And it's not crimes, it's lawlessness that's going on in our cities.
0: That confuses me a little bit, Mark. When you say it's not crime, it's lawlessness, that's what lawlessness is.
10: Yeah, it's a difference.
0: Oh.
10: It's a difference.
0: How so?
10: Silly crime, it's always going to be silly crime. You can't stop crime. But lawlessness is when you out in the street and you're doing carjackings, and which we had 4,000 carjackings in 2023, something like that. Or when you're out in the street attacking elderlies, or when you
0: hello.
9: Yeah, Larry, I'm still here, but, you know, it's about the discipline, though, Larry. If you don't, you know, people don't understand that fundamentally, if you don't have discipline when you're young and you don't learn to get it by the time you become an adult, you know, that discipline is what keeps you focused, what tells you what to do and what not to do. And without discipline, you can't achieve much. You know, so if you don't get it at home, that's why some children go into the military, they get disciplined. Some are disciplined enough to go to college or go to trade school. But most of the time, if a child isn't disciplined, if they can't cut the grass when they're supposed to, do the dishes, do that, then they go amok. And it's usually a lack of discipline. But you can't, in this city, in this state, you can't discipline children. And there's nothing wrong with a little butt kicking every now and then. My group were afraid if we got locked up, and we did. I did some stuff. But I told the police, don't turn me over to my father. He may kill me. You know, he never would, but he instilled that fear in me. But he punished me. He gave me a butt whipping, and I didn't do that again. And that's what some of these children need.
0: Wow.
9: And we ain't gonna do it. We're not gonna do it.
0: My mother had mother had a hand, and when she came down on you, she left whelps on my leg, on my arm.
9: There you go.
0: Oh, I know what you're talking about. I know exactly,
9: right,
0: man. And I didn't have a dad, but she made sure. And I cleaned up myself real fast.
9: There you go. Mark, y'all have a good day. I got to take another call.
0: Oh, got you. All right, let's see. Leo?
11: My phone dropped. Sorry, Larry.
0: Mm-hmm.
12: Good morning, Brother Larry Young and Brother Mark Cannon. How you guys doing?
0: Mm-hmm.
12: I want you to know that we appreciate your continued dedication and leadership. Roots of Scouting Incorporated, we are committed to supporting the March on Washington, August 28th. I cannot say, I know we're meeting tonight at 7 o'clock at a public meeting, but I cannot say at this point whether we're able to take a bus on by ourselves. But we're certainly supportive of your mission. I was there in August 28th years ago when it first started. And I'm committed by virtue of history and commitment and dedication.
0: Well, I'll tell you one thing. If you decided that you can do it, Leo, you best believe I'm comfortable with you. You would have a bus assigned. If you decide after your meeting tonight you can do it, I will assign you a bus.
12: Well, our meeting is at 7 o'clock from 7 to 9. You're welcome. Everybody's welcome at 301 McMeckin, but they have to park on the street. It's free parking. Come in, stay from 7 to 9. I would make this observation. Are we recruiting our teenagers and young adults to participate in the March on Washington? It's a teachable moment. if we're not getting our, it's a family affair. If we're not getting our young people involved, my question is, why not? And I'm putting it out there because TikTok seems to have taken over the lives of too many young people and social media, so that they're listening to TikTok, going to Druid Hill Park or somewhere else, meeting up in the mall and fighting and killing each other. We cannot allow that to prevail. We've got to take control of our children, be in charge, impose discipline, and move forward in ensuring that our heritage and culture is preserved and that our survival as a people is ensured forever. So keep up the good work, and I'm going to do all I can to support the initiatives coming from the National Action Network.
0: Thank you, Leo.
12: God bless all of you.
0: And thank you, good man. Warrior lawyer, thank you so much. That's the kind of commitment we're going to need to make sure we send a minimum of 5 buses to this national conference. Marvin, you're up next.
13: Hey, Larry, how you doing today, man?
0: Hello.
13: Look, Larry, the man doing his job, man. He's doing what he can do, so we just need to leave him out of this conversation about these youth. This problem is the parents' problem. Let the parents deal with it. They can want their kids to live or die. It's time for them to do their job, man. I'll see y'all later.
0: Oh, okay. I thought he was calling about the bus. All right. You know what, Mark? I've invited the mayor to come on the show. I was commending him. I saw the article about the reduction in homicides and everything, and I wanted him to come. If he wanted to come on and talk to us, we're more than welcome to him to come and talk with us. And if I'm wrong about that, I know there's some, maybe you might call it summer peace, and they don't want to call it a curfew. Fine. I'm okay. But anyway, he's welcome to join us, and I hope he will accept. But okay, let me, I see once again the Sun Papers is taking their spotlight on the governor, and front page. I can remember the days of Agnew, and I was trying to remember if they were this hard on him as frequently as they have been on now that they're trying to be on this governor. But they were under different leadership, different ownership and whatnot. But what do you think about that, Bob?
14: Well, like, no governor, black or white or whatever, had to go through what this governor's had to deal with in his first term. Let's look at Doge. The most people that lost their job, excuse me, the federal jobs is in Maryland. So he had to deal with that. He tried to get people jobs and all that kind of stuff. Then the bridge collapsed. And come to find out that the bridge didn't have to happen because the boat, they didn't let people know that something was wrong with the boat, so we had to deal with that. Then he, our last president was bringing it, and Larry, let me. I'm trying to find somewhere else that's quieter because I don't want to disrupt the show. But anyway,
0: because I gotta get Jason. So, go ahead.
14: Yeah. So nobody else had to deal with that. Then under the last president, you know, everything was going cohesive. And then you got this president, and you know, so he put the governor in his crosshairs because the governor said, you know, he's a military man. He said, I'll talk to anybody, but I'm not bound, you know, to anybody. So you got to deal with that. You know, I don't like the fees and all that kind of stuff, man. But you gotta be in reality. And nobody is saying the man's not doing his job, man. But it's not hard. You do collaboration with everybody. You do resources. You got to let people know. A lot of people don't know that even though we got thousands of young people that's homeless for whatever reason,
0: okay.
14: You know, a lot of people don't know that. They don't know where the resources are. They don't know it's free lunch and free breakfast and free marketing and all that kind of stuff.
0: Let me get to these last two calls. And Jason?
15: Peace and blessings, family. Senator, you know, today we're going to talk about that just sore loser of a president who, you know, tried to just make a mockery out of our democracy. When you really look at it, Senator, he's the worst and most dangerous man in America when it comes to democracy. His 7 accusations, and we'll call them accusations for the station's sake, in reference to the election integrity of America, was deplorable behavior. And we're going to go down that rabbit hole a little bit and talk about that. Because, you know, remember, we had a great man, you know, in John Lewis, Senator, you know, who presented the John Lewis Act that was to really help secure the vote in America. All and right. This whole trying to pump down our throats, this Save America Act, which we know is going to suppress over 21 million Americans, pull them off of the rolls because they're not able to obtain the documents necessary to be able to register to vote, you know, to me is the worst type of democracy that possibly this country has seen since the beginning of the revolution. So we're going to talk about that and the deplorable state of what's going on currently with the NAACP Baltimore chapter branch, LY. I'm so sad to see that building in the shape it's in.
0: 11:30 to 1 o'clock, family. Join us.
15: Sir.
0: As I say, us.
15: Thank you. Like, get on that bus. Yeah, I will definitely be there, LY. I encourage everybody, let's get on that bus.
0: Let's get on that
15: show
0: bus.
15: Show up to D.C. in numbers. Yes, sir.
0: God bless. Thank you, partner. 11:30 to 1, family. Don't forget, right behind us. All right, I just was told that other cities with some form of juvenile curfew, Chicago, Houston, Philadelphia, Phoenix, San Antonio, San Diego, San Jose, San Francisco, Memphis, Jacksonville, and Indianapolis. Those are just some of the cities that have put the curfew in effect. But next year, I'm still going to pick up on the question, does it actually reduce crime? Let's talk about it. Dee, you're my last caller. Come on, talk to me.
16: Hey, Larry, how you doing? But anyway, I was just, when I heard you say the Sun paper, I knew that I need to call it because, you know, that right-wing newspaper, as far as I'm concerned right now, I stopped reading, and a whole lot of others have stopped reading because of that. I can't even pick up the paper. When Donald Trump was indicted, he was not on the front page. You know what his article was? All the way in the back, and it was a little corner. But, you know, there's always something else with the Fox News or the Sun paper. They have nothing good to say about Wes Moore. He's doing a great job in the state, given what he has been given from Larry Hogan. No one's talking about how he went through everything, but they all, you know, they could praise these people. But as soon as someone who's trying to do something for the people, they don't want you to do anything for the people. They want to give all the money to the billionaires. I mean, and it doesn't make sense. I think Wes Moore is a very good governor. I think they need to not reach out. I just don't support. And what the guy just said about the president and that voter fraud, I feel, and Larry, you know for yourself, have you ever heard of an election being called at 11 o'clock? I think because they knew if they did not go further and check out all the votes on election day 2024, we would have had another manic episode with Donald Trump. I've never heard in the history of the elections by 11 p.m., that 2024 election was called for Donald Trump, and I do not believe it. And for Donald Trump to get on TV and talk about still fraud, which he know it wasn't, he just created a big mess. And it doesn't make sense that no one is calling him to account for anything that he does. He told us, if I can go on Fifth Avenue and shoot somebody, nobody's going to do anything. Well, it's proven to be true. Because he's corrupt right in our faces. No one's calling him on it. I mean, his family is making money. The stock market is being manipulated. All this under this president. If anybody else did those things, they would be looking at a corruption, white-collar crime.
0: Dee, could you be kind enough to leave your number with Sean so that I can call you after the show?
16: Yes, and you know what about those when we supposed to get the tickets to like when we came to that meeting agreement I was on. But I'll leave it. Yes, I need to talk to you anyway. Thank you.
0: Thank you. Appreciate you calling in.
16: Okay, well, and I'll be here tomorrow.
0: No. See, we're not having it tomorrow. It's July the 23rd now. I'm glad you bring it up right now because I almost let the clock beat me out. The Summerfest that was going to be held tomorrow, Tuesday, July the 21st, has been postponed to Thursday, July the 23rd. That was the announcement I made at first thing this morning. The Summerfest that was scheduled for July the 21st. Has been postponed to July the 23rd, which is a Thursday. You have to call after 11:30, 667-910-1027. 667-910-1027. That's the number you have to call if you're interested in coming. I'm sorry, but you have to reload so we know by tomorrow afternoon so I can tell Artie how many people are coming and how much to prepare for. There's a donation of $10 for the Summerfest. Good food, great music, excellent networking, and there's some wonderful door prizes. Okay? 667-910-1027 is the number. The postponement of the July 21st been changed to July the 23rd. And for the buses, if you're going to make the march on Washington, you make that march on Washington July the 28th. That's July 28th. You must call the same number and let me know you want a bus ride free to the march on Washington. All right, family. The crew is telling me I'm over time, so I got to get out of here.
17: Great show, big brother.
0: Thank you so very much. See some of you on Thursday. Call me as soon at 11:30 as you can. Peace and blessings to all of you. Peace. Times of when I look back, and I am
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0: 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She's coming at you. It's the Tasha.

0: Good morning. Happy Magical Monday. Welcome to the Tarsha Fitzgerald Show. It's July 20th. It is July 20th, a day after my birthday. My birthday was yesterday, July 19th, and I had an amazing birthday and thankful and blessed birthday. Another year around the world. Yes, indeed. Shout out to all my Cancerans, my fellow Cancerans. Happy birthday. Happy birthday. As you can see, I am a little hoarse from my birthday activities. A little hoarse. I'm out here on some water, on some beach. I'm live today from Montego Bay, Jamaica.
1: What?
0: Yes, indeed.
1: Wow. Wow. Wow. You should see your face.
0: For the moment, decided to come on Friday.
1: Wow.
0: Just decided to come on Friday.
1: You deserve
0: it. Flew out on Saturday.
1: You deserve it. You deserve it. You deserve it.
0: Thank you. What a spontaneous moment. I just booked it on Friday and flew out on Saturday. And I tell you, this is my first time. And the hospitality here is amazing. Absolutely amazing. If you have never came or never been, definitely put it on your bookings, your future, Montego Bay, Jamaica. I'm at the Riu, and it is all-inclusive. So all your food and drinks are included. Entertainment's included. You just show up. I'm just having fun. Need some relaxation. I am catching up on my sleep, but in the sun, the weather's beautiful. It's like in the 80s, and it's got a breeze, and the waters are blue. The water is blue out here. Yes, indeed.
1: Let me tell you, the next time you're going to do that, let me tell you what you can do. Is to call ahead and speak to the guest concierge, and they will set up a room for you if you promise to announce you're calling from the location that you are, and they'll give you a discount on your charge. Sometimes they don't even charge you if you call and say where you're at, and they're calling on radio show. So I just give you a little hint.
0: Okay. Now I know for the next time.
1: There you go.
0: Everything was such a spur of the moment, last minute. Great, great. Everything was such a last minute. Well, today, of course, I'm going to hang out on the beach. I'm going to get some sun, some vitamin D. And you know I'm eating.
1: Oh, my goodness.
0: You know, all inclusive. Oh, my gosh. You shouldn't have. They sang happy birthday to me yesterday. It was pretty cool. The wait staff, and they did it their version, the Jamaican version. It was really, really, really cool. And everybody here is so friendly and nice. There's a lot of people here from Baltimore and D.C. area. I met so many people from Baltimore, D.C. I had two ladies recognize me from my concert event. They did recognize me, and they were from the Prince George's County area. Mm-hmm. So that was pretty cool. But it is a lot. I couldn't believe how many people's birthdays was on the same exact day as me yesterday, July 19th. It was so many people's birthdays. It was unbelievable.
1: And your Facebook was loaded down with thank yous. I said, wait a minute, can I get mine in?
0: You know what? I said today, I'm going to sit by the beach and just go and respond to each one of them. I didn't get a chance yesterday, but today I am going to take the time to do that. I wish I could have got a chance to, do that yesterday, but I didn't. But I will respond to each and every one of them. It might take me some time because I know it's a lot of them. I saw a couple hundred, so I'm grateful. But today, the universe is saying to you today, protecting your energy is not selfish. It is an act of self-respect. Get ready to create space for what truly, truly, truly, truly is going to nourish your spirit. Not everything happens, deserves, acts access to you. Not everyone deserves access to you. And I totally agree. And I am learning this as the older I get. Not everyone or everything deserves access to you. That is so true. That is so true. And I'm learning that. And I'm embracing that. And it's the truth. But summer, one thing I know, when July comes, it speeds up. It seems like the summer speeds up. I'm like, okay, you better enjoy your summertime. Enjoy family, enjoy friends.

0: to pay respects for him. He was a singer, actually, and just a dancer in the community, a good guy in the community, 84 years. And I tell you, shout out to all the family and friends that showed up on Friday, Leonard Miles. We were at East Step. And I tell you, East Step Funeral Home, shout out to them. They did an excellent job, a great job. So shout out to them and our family. And we're going to miss you, Cousin Leonard, but you, God knows best, and we're going to miss you. You did your work here, and your work speaks for yourself, and you did it your own way. That was his theme. I did it my own way, and I shout out to him. Definitely shout out to him. Well, I'm looking forward to the rest of the summer. I am. I'm definitely looking forward to the rest of the summer. Some working and what else? Having fun and just taking one day at a time. Taking one day at a time. I hope everybody's having fun. Enjoy my favorite music. You know my favorite artists are Michael Jackson and Prince. Call me up on 410-481-1101. 410-481-1101. Let me know what you're doing for the rest of the summer. Let me know who is your favorite artist. Tell me what you just, your favorite thing to do. One of my favorite things to do is to eat crabs. That's one of my favorite, and eat seafood. That's one of my favorite things. And of course, sit by the water. So probably when I get back, I want to have some friends join me and we go down and eat some crabs at Captain James Crab House out by the water. Yes, all you can eat crabs. Come and join me. You know, I love that. Probably go Thursday because I like that. Maybe 6 to 9, have people come and join me. Because I just love crabs and I love seafood and I love gatherings. But I tell you what, this was a message yesterday on my birthday, July 19th, that the universe was saying to everyone. It was a good message, and I believe if your mindset, if you put it in the atmosphere, it will come together. You don't need to prove your greatness. Simply live your truth. Get ready to discover the quiet power of humility. A grounded spirit attracts lasting blessings. Yes, indeed. Again, a grounded spirit attracts lasting blessings. So I tell you, spirit tells it all. Be a good person. Be a good steward of the Lord. And, you know, your blessings will flow and come together just like that. Just like that. So thanks, Sean and Larry, for holding down the fort. I know I didn't really tell you. I knew I was going to be somewhere by the water, but I stepped out on faith with this one. I said, you know what?
1: Enjoy.
0: I have a passport. Thank you. I have a passport, and I only use it one time. So this is only my second time using my passport, and I love it. I love it. Met some good friends yesterday, some people from Canada, Montreal, Canada, some Frenchmen, and they showed us a good time. I love it. I love it. I love it. I want to shout them out. Fritz and Jason, they were very hospitable and had their French accents, and that was a good time. And I tell you, I am just enjoying myself. I will be here till Wednesday, coming back on Wednesday. So I had to get some cover people to cover for me at work. I want to shout them out too for covering me for work. And I tell you, the fall will be here before you know it. I mean, once my birthday comes, it's like it speeds up the summer. The summer goes extremely fast. So you only have, 2 weeks left in July. Then you have the whole month of August and then September. And then October, November, December. So a couple of dates to mark down your calendar for my Voices of Motown. They did a show. They're going to have a show, August the 15th at Leisure World, Silver Spring. It's going to be outdoors, and we're going to be out there. It has seniors out there. It's a senior community. Always love going to Leisure World. We've been there, going out there for now the last 3 years. Four years. This is the fourth year. So August 15th, we'll be out there. And then

0: And so far, in December 18th, we will be in New Jersey. And December 1st, we will be in Philadelphia, City Wine in Philadelphia. And December 26th, our annual Motown Christmas show will be at the Birchmere. The Birchmere, actually, tickets are on sale now to join us at the Birchmere. You join us at the Birchmere. You can go on birchmere.com for tickets. And we are already on sale Christmas in July, on sale for the Birchmere for December 26th. And hopefully, I'll be off of probation for my aviation career August 2nd, I'll be off of probation. So I'll probably be setting up my shows again, starting and trying to get one in August and September and start back to closing out the last couple months of the year. I took a kind of a hiatus and break while I was in this new career in aviation, but I can get back started again at the end of summer, kicking it off with the Cancer Leo celebration and then some great events coming ahead of you for the fall and the winter. Yes, indeedy. Anything happening in a DMV over the weekend while I was gone?
1: Not that I can work, but I'm not the best one on that one. But you do have a call.
0: Okay, call. Okay. Good morning. Welcome to the Tarsha Fitzgerald Show.
2: Good morning, Sister Tarsha Fitzgerald. It's Leo Burrs. How you doing?
0: Great. How are you, Leo? Happy Monday.
2: Happy Wednesday to you, and thank you for your continued leadership and ministry and strength of character. We appreciate all that you do for our community. I just want to say something I said earlier today, and that is, I hope you and others will help facilitate the participation of our families, especially our young people, our teenagers and young adults, in the March on Washington, August 28th, at the Lincoln Memorial. In 1963, I'm proud to say I was one of the facilitators, one of the coordinators, in mobilizing support for Baltimore City and Maryland to participate in that march in 63. So God has blessed me with long life, but we've got to have folk, younger people, who are going to go beyond TikTok and certainly focus on what we need to do to restore our civil rights and ensure our survival as people. So God bless you for all you do. But please do continue to do your best in making sure that our Sunday school children, our neighbors' children, our grandchildren, and our babies and others who can walk and talk are acculturated and supportive of civil rights and Pan-Africanism, our right to survive and live long and prosperous. This is a country of, for, and by the people in a world that is predominantly black, but we've got to ensure our existence by our activism. And activism is the bottom line as far as I'm concerned. So God bless you. Keep up the good work and let's mobilize our communities behind this great effort on August 28th.
0: Thank you. August 28th. And what time is that going to be at the Lincoln Memorial?
2: Well, the Lincoln Memorial, it's 9 o'clock in the morning. I understand it's 9 a.m. at Lincoln Memorial. Of course, the buses are coming from all over the country. And not the least of which, buses will be leaving from Baltimore City and other locations earlier that morning. But we've got the rally behind the National Action Network and all these other civil rights and human rights organizations that ensure our continued life, liberty, and the pursuit of happiness. God bless you.
0: Great. Oh, thank you. Thank you so much, Leo. Thank you for that information. And yes, that's August 28th. 9 a.m. at the Lincoln Memorial. Is that correct? That's Larry. You sent me that information too as well, right?
1: Yes, and people, if they want to get on one of the free buses, they have to reserve their bus no later than next Tuesday, July the 28th. And the number to call if they want to get on one of the free buses is 667-910-1027. 667-910-1027. And there'll be people at the office there after 11:30 ready to take your calls. So, and Leo, thank you very much for bringing it up on Tasha's show. Thank you so much, good man. Tasha, thank you.
0: Thank you. Good information, good community information. Definitely. Yeah, and I want everyone to have a good week this week. This July 20th week, we are winding down July, so make sure you have a good week and really enjoy. And again, give me a call at 410-481-1010. Let me know what your favorite thing to do during the summer, and anybody have an exciting stories of where they've been at so far this summer. And what's your favorite music this summer? What kind of music are you listening to? Your favorite concerts this summer? I know there's hot sizzling concerts that has been happening this summer is the R&B, Chris Brown and Usher tour. That's been exciting. Jay-Z then came out and his tour. So
1: where was his tour? Was where? Tasha, where was Jay-Z's tour?
0: New York. It was last weekend. Last at the Yankee Stadium.
1: Yankee Stadium?
0: Oh, yeah. He done made history. Yep. Jay-Z, he brought out Rihanna, his daughter Blue Ivy, Beyonce. He had a couple of surprises. Oh, yeah. Jay-Z was last weekend. And he's got some dates for Paris and some other places. Yeah.
1: Wow.
0: Oh, yeah.
1: Wow.
0: I would love. Yeah. Jay-Z is doing. He came out. Yeah. I would have loved to went. I know some people that went. They said it was a ball. They had a ball.
1: Yankee Stadium.
0: The Yankee Stadium. Our Black Kings are doing a darn thing. They are selling out stadiums. And I was like, it was so funny because I was working at Chris Brown and Usher concert that weekend at Landover, Maryland at the Northwest Stadium. So Chris Brown and Usher, they sold out Friday, Saturday. They took a break Sunday, and Usher flew out in his private jet to Jay-Z concert on Sunday. Then he came back to a sold-out audience on Monday, last Monday. That was incredible. I'm like, oh, my gosh. And these guys, you know, people, they're out there trying to put, like, negative energy out there for some of our Black Kings. But it's a lot of, look at them. They are doing a darn thing, selling out stadiums, bringing money to the cities that they're at. Because people are getting hotels. They are getting rental cars. They buy food. They buy air flights. So let me tell you something. That also is bringing great revenue and great things to the cities that they're in by showing up. I mean, Chris Brown is touring at least to December. And I want to shout out to my sorors this weekend also. They're in Vegas, Las Vegas for the Boule. Shout out to them. They're in hot Vegas. But they're doing a darn thing. If you look on the social media, they're out there in Vegas doing a darn thing. Mary J. Blige actually is out there with sold out concerts. So our queens are doing it too now. Our queens, they're doing it as well. So shout out to her. Yeah, so we got a few minutes, and give me a call at 410-481-11. I mean, 1010. I'm getting the wrong number. 1010.
1: Tasha, since you brought up the folk who are doing well, I really want, if you don't mind, there's the funeral of the young man who was killed down in Mississippi. And that funeral will be today.
0: Today, July 20th.
1: Right, Reverend Sharpton will be going down. The family has invited him to give the eulogy. But I just want to let the people know, and I am I'm gonna, what's his name? Tyler Perry is paying for the whole, for that. Spike Lee is going down, I understand, to be of some support to the family. And so I really want to thank these guys, because they're not just holding on to the money. They find causes, and they're putting the money where those causes are, and they're to be commended.
0: Yes. I read that yesterday, and God bless his soul. Today is the funeral, July 20th. What a tough day for the parents and the family and friends and everybody that known him. And what great support to have Ben Crump, Tyler Perry, Spike Lee, all of them. Who else did you say was going down? Spike Lee.
1: Well, Reverend Sharpton is giving the eulogy.
0: Reverend Sharpton. Oh, man. Wow. Incredible. Incredible. I mean, 18 years young, I am still, you know, that's kind of one of the reasons why I just decided up to Leeds and just have some peace, love, and happiness. I was like, that's tough. Me being a mom of three sons,
1: yes,
0: that has been tough for me to just digest and accept. And I can't imagine what the parents are going through, because, you know,
1: and
0: I
1: have
0: felt
1: to
0: like
1: have
0: I
1: a closed, Tasha, they have to have a closed casket. That's how oh my goodness, I'm sorry, go ahead.
0: I kind of figured that, but, you know, dealing with the water, things like that. Are they going to broadcast live the funeral?
1: I don't know. I know that they did want to put it in a coliseum, big coliseum or something, but she said no because she thinks there's going to be some disruptions.
0: Okay. I didn't know they was, or you, sometimes you're able to stream.
1: If so, I'll certainly I'll watch it with tears for sure. But you do have another caller.
0: Okay. Good morning. Welcome to the Tasha Fitzgerald Show.
2: Good morning, my dear sister. I sure appreciate you. But I just want to say to you that Jay-Z is a sellout, a total sellout, and we can't get around that particular issue.
0: Yeah, but you say he's a sellout. You mean he sold out the show?
2: I'm talking about the Target boycott and the NFL boycott after Colin Kaepernick did his knee. Jay-Z came out and tried to sabotage those efforts. So as far as I'm concerned, he's a total sellout. And if our community don't understand that, then we are bereft of understanding.
0: Gotcha. Thank you. Well, thank you for your input in that. Thank you.
2: Appreciate
0: it. What's your name?
1: Brother Carlos.
0: Oh, you say Carlos?
1: Right.
0: Okay. Yep. Thank you, Carlos. Thank you for calling in, giving your input. Yes, indeed. Yeah. So we are definitely sending out prayers today to the young man that passed away during the 4th of July weekend, Nolan, and we're giving prayers and support for your parents today, your family, your siblings as well. I mean, everybody that you touch, the lives that you touch, and pray that some justice happen. I haven't heard any updates, but I pray that justice happened. I wish that the updates would have been before his funeral, of course, but just praying that some justice happens. And don't forget, coming up, we're going to be doing Thanksgiving again. Thanksgiving, we'll be doing our food drive that happens coming up. And then we definitely want to start that early in the fall. We're going to start that in September. And speaking of tours, Larry, I got to check. I know I'm supposed to be going to a couple of dates with touring again. I got to just double check and make sure that there's a conflict with the day that we usually do. I know I have something going at Thanksgiving. I can't remember the date off the top of my head, but I'll let you know next week and make sure that we can do the dates in case we might would have to change that date. Prayerfully we don't, but I can't remember the top of my head, but I know I have to do something that during that week of Thanksgiving with Brown and Usher.
1: Did you say that the water was blue?
0: Yeah, the water's blue out here.
1: Oh, my goodness.
0: As soon as I get a...
1: Well, listen, get a virgin pina colada for me and toss it up.
0: That's what I've been drinking. I've been drinking virgin. This is called Bob Marley's. Bob Marley's drinking. But great to talk to everybody. Great to see everybody. Thanks so much, Larry and Sean. Thank you to the listeners. Thank you for tuning in to Tarsha Fitzgerald Show each and every Monday from 11 a.m. to 11:30. Thank you. Have a wonderful week. I love you. Love, peace, and soul.
1: Safe travels.
0: Thank you.

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15: It is easier to mold children than it is to fix broken men. 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Everybody deserves a second chance.

0: already know what time it is when you hear that song. And they're telling you that it's time to get ready for the Patrick Henderson's Meet the People radio program, coming to you each and every Monday right here on 1010 WOLP, where information is Black Power. Grand Rising on this marvelous Monday. And I hope that you're having a great start to your week here. Hope it's jumping off just the way that you want it coming out of this weird weekend, weather-related. Try to have a cookout on Saturday, and the thunderstorms roll through the area. We were still able to have some fun with family and friends and truly celebrate life under these current circumstances, living in this great experiment called America.
1: Get ready. 14 words.
0: Pardon for the pause there. I had to lock in one of our angels into the conversation. But again, we were able to get our little cookout with family and friends off this weekend and had an opportunity to DJ for the family and just had a great time and great celebration, food, drink, and fun. And hope that you did something amazing this weekend with your family. Family, there's a lot going on today, so I'm going to ask you to make sure that you buckle up your seatbelts. This is one of the fastest moving shows on radio here on 1010 WOLB. There's a lot going on today. I'm going to give you, and I apologize, I'm sitting at the same time trying to get my notes up. My notes is acting a little weird here. So much is going on, family. We're going to talk about several different issues that are going on. Before I get to the issues, I want to bring the team up right now. And always reminding you, family, that we need your support to keep this program going throughout the future. One, I want to thank last week. We had the newly primary elected sheriff of Baltimore City, Sabrina Tapp Harper, on, and she just said so many amazing things, and I'm just looking forward to her administration coming in. And as I explained to her, cleaning house and writing the ship, truly bringing back some respect back into the sheriff's office. So I know a lot of us in the community are looking forward to that, but I thank her for coming on. And if you were listening to the program last week, or maybe you missed it, she shared with us that there will be some sort of review process in place to go through and look at some of those who may have been let go, we'll say alleged for the station's sake, may have been let go unjustly by the current administration. She did commit to a review process, and I thank Brother Thomas for bringing that question up to our newly elected sheriff and presenting that case. So I'm very elated that she was on and had the opportunity to share that information with the community and family. Again, this is what having these type of programs on is all about, bringing you strong, relevant interviews and conversations with those in our community. So let's get started here, because, again, we have a packed show for you. Please buckle up your seatbelts. Make sure that you have a pen and paper handy, because we're going to be sharing some information throughout the whole program, and I want to make sure that you are able to get any of that information. So make sure you have a pen and paper handy in case you need to jot down some information we'll be sharing today. We're going to be talking about a few things today. One, we're going to be talking about this sore loser of a president and this this election integrity fraud case that the president was claiming. We're going to go down the 7 points that the president had claimed. And it's interesting, family, that many of the mainstream news media didn't even carry the president's speech, because it's the same regurgitated nonsense that's already been argued in courts and has already been debated in many different courts of public opinion as well as media opinion. And all kinds of consultants and all kinds of specialists that analyze and dig into the data in reference to voter integrity is concerned have all analyzed this. And they all said there's nothing here, nothing to be found, and that the president is just truly a sore loser. We're going to talk a little bit about that. Also, you know, something that is truly breaking my heart, and I told the team this earlier as we were all in our pre-discussion call, my heart is broken. And it doesn't take much to break my heart, I could tell you that. I'm a strong-willed, strong-minded, strong-convicted person. But my heart is broken. To truly see what is truly taking place in the second-oldest civil rights organization in Baltimore City, and well, actually the second-oldest in the nation, but the chapter is located right here in our yard in Baltimore City. I'm truly just heartbroken when I think about the state of affairs when it comes to the NAACP family and what I've seen currently at the location. And the news media, Fox 45, was out there this weekend doing a news story, and just to see the graffiti on the property and the place that they're broken into and ramshack, you know, I'm just truly heartbroken. And we're going to talk about the current state of affairs in reference to what is going on with the NAACP, Baltimore City branch, founded in 1912, family, 1912. And I'm going to talk about those just legacy civil rights legends that have just graced that building on 26th Street, and the legacy that they left, and how we all should be embarrassed, and we all should take accountability, member or non-member, in reference to the state of affairs as to what's going on currently with the NAACP branch here in Baltimore City. Joining us to dissect all of this, as well as to truly bring us some updated information in reference to what's going on, in reference to some infrastructure projects here in Baltimore City. I'm going to start with the gentle lady who's always out on the front lines fighting for our community, our dear sister, Linda Batts. Good morning, Linda. Are you with us?
2: Good morning. Good morning, Jason. Good morning, Baltimore. Can you hear me?
0: We can hear you loud and clear.
2: Wonderful, wonderful. So you've asked me to speak briefly to infrastructure work in Baltimore City, and although I'm no engineer, I am familiar with the work of Baltimore around the implementation of its complete streets ordinance, which basically allows for reconfiguration of roadways within Baltimore City to accommodate multimodal transportation, otherwise known as bike lanes, etc. There's absolutely nothing wrong with improving roadways to make them safe for all users, whether they're drivers, whether they're pedestrians, or whether they're bikes, etc. The problem becomes when you take an ordinance and try to retrofit it to fit a scheme and a transportation framework that you have been the only one sitting at the table with your colleagues and similarly situated constituents to discuss. That when you come into other communities and neighborhoods that have not been made aware of these prospective changes to infrastructure and how they merge in with the typology of the neighborhood, the housing of the neighborhood, and whether that is even a priority for the neighborhood as you use and expend taxpayers' funds, that becomes a challenge. So many communities, as we know, are being advised that they're on the list for resurfacing. I don't know whether or not their council people have had any prior conversations with them to alert them over time that they are on a list that has been designated for resurfacing and what the implications are, and to begin to get them involved in what a resurfacing and a redesign of the streets and roadways in their communities would look like. No, the neighborhoods have not been involved. They've not sat at the table. They've not had the history. They've not been familiarized. They are being kindly briefed about plans and intentions. And so this is not something new. If you check Fox 45, they recently participated in a community briefing with Allendale and other neighborhoods, and they hadn't even been previously advised that they were on the list. They found out through happenstance. And so all I'm saying to you, Baltimore, is among the many priorities that we have, when it comes to infrastructures, we need to focus on the streets that are serving as sinkholes for cars. We need to determine whether or not any infrastructure changes are intuitive and sensible for the neighborhoods and the people who live there. We need to give them a front seat at the table in planning, not being told, but planning what their communities will look like. And then we need to test and evaluate what the impact has been on all of these other communities that already have pre-existing infrastructure, bike lanes, and multi-mobility lanes, what the uses is, whether or not it has created safer streets, and determine what we can learn from the lessons and the expenditures already made. Shame, shame, shame. I do not think that we have done that. We have been told that there will be more people biking when the streets are safer. So we do not even have a business case. It's all speculative. It's all imagined in some instances. And we do know that in many cases, there is an agenda that's being developed to align certain pathways for the convenience of recreational users as opposed to for the need of the city. So stay tuned, read the news, pull up the data, ask questions, and continue to insist on having a seat at the table, because as one of my colleagues, Nikki Gatewood, continues to remind us, if you don't have a seat at the table, you're certainly going to be on the plate. And so that's it.
0: Yeah. What's interesting is when we had our pre-discussion, we were talking about, you know, what are the other priorities and needs for the city, especially after we saw this weekend a massive sinkhole over on North Chester Street and Ashland Avenue opened up and swallowed a car. Like, you know, we see that there's cracks and holes and divots and, you know, and potholes that constantly take out, you know, people's vehicles. Is that more of our priority versus, you know, complying with complete streets and in some cases manipulating the complete streets program? And I'll say alleged manipulation for the station's sake, but manipulating of the system to be able to get the complete streets pushed through in the name of resurfacing. But again, you're resurfacing in neighborhoods in some cases that may not have that priority right now. That may not necessarily be the need. We have some bridges. We talk about the deplorable state of the 28th Street Bridge overpasses. We talk about, you know, many of the main corridors, you know, with main road issues. These things to me are priority than to beautify and redesign the streets in a resurfacing effort that's really a complete streets agenda hidden underneath the resurfacing. And that's the problem that I have. Are we taking away from major infrastructure priorities that could in some cases be endangering the public behind the moving of dollars around, you know, to try to cater to these groups for bike lanes? Because you know how they do, Linda. They'll package it up and say, oh, but the roads need to be resurfaced. Yeah, they need to be resurfaced. But again, what are the city priorities, again, when they're really pushing that underlying agenda? Also joining us on the team. Okay, Linda. Sorry. Go ahead.
2: No, I was going to say, when we determine the city priorities, they shouldn't be finalized by a coterie, a small select coterie of people. Mm-hmm. The people themselves who vote, who pay taxes, should be on the front line of any conversation about changes to the spaces that they inhabit. You cannot go up. You cannot go up in Guilford. You cannot go up in Roland Park and impose changes on those communities, covenant protected or not. And these distinctions that these arbitrary, artificial distinctions and categorizations and rationale that are being used to segregate one group from the other, to prioritize one group for the other, to marginalize one group versus another, these artificial, unsubstantiated, undocumented rationales need to be dealt with.
0: Mm-hmm. Also joining us this morning, our other angel. Again, truly, these are ladies that are on the front line of many of the issues going on in Baltimore City. Joining us on the line is our dear sister, Paula Scott. Good morning. How are you doing, my sister?
3: Good morning. I'm doing great, and I'm really enjoying the change in the weather. God, it's beautiful outside. But I have to agree with Linda on many issues concerning these bike lanes. I find that most of the major changes are being done in Black neighborhoods, on the major streets in Black neighborhoods. And not only are the non-professional bike riders not using them, or the recreational, but the professional bikers are not using them.
0: Mm-hmm.
3: Absolutely, with my own eyes. They're not using them. And so now, here's another issue that I have with the whole thing. We have to have insurance as licensed drivers. The bikers do not. If you should happen to hit a biker, lane or no lane, in most instances, you're going to be found at fault and your insurance is going to go up. Is that really fair to the people who have to abide by these rules when they put these bike lanes in? I don't think so. So they need to really take another really good look at what's going on here, because it's not working to anybody's benefit other than those with the deep pockets who want to bring that stuff through. That money can be used for something else that the community needs. It's not happening. It's not happening.
0: And like I said, there's other infrastructure priorities. Go ahead, Linda.
2: And I'd like to just say to Paula and you, Jason, and to our listening public, that I'd like to hearken back to Ryan Dorsey's rationale for bike lanes when Complete Streets was introduced back in 2017, 2018. The record of the public hearing should really reflect that. And one of his rationales was that we need bike lanes because blacks can't afford cars. And so essentially the solution to marginalize people and communities is that if they don't have cars, it's a presumption that they can't afford them. There are many people who can afford cars and fleets of cars who choose whatever transportation they so desire, whether it's public transportation or not. The other piece of this is not having a car is an economic issue, as is the root of everything in America, then fix the economic problem.
3: Mm-hmm.
2: Give folks comparable wages, respectable wages, equal wages, and give them an opportunity to succeed. Don't take away their street lane and put us on a road diet because you speculate that in your redesign for Baltimore, there will be lesser cars and potentially lesser people in these communities to ride through them. They are building infrastructure, and they think that when they finish, everybody will then miraculously come out on bike or scooter and use these roadways, not for recreation only, but as a way of life. And that's not going to happen.
0: And when you really look at it in a lot of these cities, you see that, you know, like the WAMOs, you know, the autonomous taxis are taking over. And even on the 4th of July, they had a whole traffic jam caused by the WAMOs. So the vision is not less cars on the roads from what I'm looking at. The vision is that we'll have a lot more cars, but a lot of them will be autonomous. The buses will be autonomous. Everything will be autonomous. And then what happens? And if you look at the prices of bikes lately, like some of these bikes are expensive, especially with the tariffs on. and we don't make anything here in America anymore. Every bike has a stamp made in China with Chinese steel in it. So the bikes are not cheap anymore. So, you know, you almost need a loan just to take out some of these bikes now. They're so expensive. Paula, I'm sorry.
3: That's okay. I was going to say I was glad Linda mentioned the motorized scooters because they're worse than the bikers. And yeah. then they'll leave those scooters in the middle of the street anywhere. Wherever yeah. they're out at, that's where they drop them.
0: Yeah, I'm almost thinking that in some cases, some city council legislation needs to be proposed to force them to build rack stations that they actually get properly stored and put at or designated areas as opposed to where they're at now. They are obstructions in some cases, and eyesore. I call the companies whenever they're in our neighborhoods, you know, because they try to prop them up all around the golf course. And I'll call them in a heartbeat and tell them to come get this thing before I take it and drag it into the harbor myself. Because, again, we don't want it on our streets. We don't want it occupying our neighborhoods. So that might be good, again, downtown. But, again, in a residential neighborhood, they're over congested with those e-bikes and those scooters.
3: I thought those little e-bikes were meant to stay downtown. But people
0: That's
3: are riding...
0: What I thought.
3: People are riding them home.
0: I've seen them in the county too. So, also joining us to kind of dissect what's going on, especially with, you know, to me, what I'm calling the worst example of democracy in this country. I think that to me, the current president is the most dangerous man in America when it comes to democracy and his statements that he made. Joining us to try to dissect all of this. Is my dear brother, who has his own program as well, former Baltimore City Council President, should have been the mayor of Baltimore City, and I'm hoping that in the future continues to be in the mix of leadership in Baltimore City, in the City Hall itself. Joining us on the Newsbreaker line is my dear brother, Lawrence Bell, joining us this morning. Good morning, my dear brother. Good morning.
4: Good morning, Jason.
5: Yay!
4: I love it. I love it. Good morning, Jason, and I want to commend you for doing an outstanding program. I'm glad that you made the comment that you just made, because what's interesting is that, you know, right now, because of the very things you just mentioned, President Donald Trump has very low polling numbers. I mean, he's now well below 40%. He's in the 30s and almost record-breaking. And you would think that because of this, it would be pretty much a cakewalk for the Democrats in the midterm election that's coming up in November. It's not a cakewalk, and the reason why is because even though Trump's numbers are down and Republicans' numbers are down, the Democrats' numbers are down too. And I believe that the Democrats need to look at themselves. They need to be very introspective in terms of looking at themselves. And I think that this local issue relating to the bikes is a great example of the problem that they have. You know, the Democratic Party, and I'm a registered Democrat. I've been elected as a Democrat. But I can be honest enough to say that the Democrats are not Democratic. That's the bottom line. They're not Democratic. There've been allegations that the Democrats, at least the Democrat establishment, is very elitist. Including on the local level. Now, one of the points I've made to the local elected officials who are all Democrats is, why don't you be Democratic? Why not just find out what do the people want? Why not be responsive to the people? Do you really believe that the majority of people want these street reductions? And that's what it really is all about. It's about reducing the capacity of the streets all over the city, in Baltimore and in other cities. Well, you know, we all know that people don't like it. Matter of fact, most people really hate it. We also know that the authorities that deal with medical travel or public safety travel, we talk about fire trucks, we talk about ambulances, they are very much negatively impacted by these street reductions to create the bike lanes or what have you. So, we know all the reasons not to do this, but the most important thing to me is that it's not something that the people want. So if this is supposed to be a democracy, and you claim to be, your party is called the Democratic Party, I think that's what it's called, then you ought to be listening to the people. You ought to be polling the people. But they're not. It's a small elite group that is going into cities like Baltimore to squeeze these streets. I think they're really trying to depopulate to a certain a degree. They're trying to gentrify. They're not doing this for people that live here. They're doing it for other people that want to come in and take over. So I appreciate the ladies and the work they've been doing. That's why I'm here, to support them. And I really hope that when we have these meetings, all of you who are listening will come out. Because, you know, it's Duke Street right now. They've done things to Glens Falls Parkway. They've done things on the east side, on the west side. But if they haven't done it in your neighborhood, they're going to do it there next. And now's the time for us to come together and fight back.
0: Hold that thought right there. When we come back, family, we're going to begin our topic of conversation. We have Lawrence Bell joining us, and, of course, our angels are with us as well. And you, 410-481-1010 is the number, 410-481-1010 is the number. Family, also, we want to welcome Jalen Brown, our new board operator, to the Radio 1 Baltimore family. I just want to thank him so much for being on the board and being on top of us as far as timing today. Family, don't go nowhere. We'll be right back. You're listening to Patrick Henderson's Meet the People radio program. It's 12 noon right here in the city of Baltimore. Because when the people all come together and there's no stopping
6: 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The new 1010 WOLB with talk in the day and soul at night.
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13: Baltimore! Frederick Douglass said that it is easier to mold children than it is to fix broken men. 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

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We are ready to go, family. 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Again, your proceeds goes to help pay for this program, which cost us over $10,000 per year to produce. And again, if it was not for the kind donations from you and our angels, and of course myself as well, and the bookings from the DJ services, we would not be here today. So we thank you for choosing DJ J-Rod. And I always make that mistake. I never get on here and just introduce myself because I'm moving so fast in the program. But I am your humble and modest host, one of your hosts of the program. And again, I'm joined by my host, Linda Batts, this morning. And we're also joined by Paula Scott. Mary Hughes is out recovering, and we wish her well in the process during her recovery. Family, also, I want to go through really quick because I did finally get my notes up. My notes are finally popped up on my screen. I want to go through some quick things really quick. So on this date in 1967, we are remembering the National Guard being deployed out into Memphis in reference to the Memphis riot. At the same time in 1967, there was the Black Power Conference that took place, the first Black Power conference attended by thousands in Newark, New Jersey at the same time. And also on this day, family, know that today is the day that the 14th Amendment was ratified, validating citizenship for all persons born or naturalized in the United States. And again, it was ratified on July 20th on this day. Family celebrating birthdays, I got to give a shout out really quick. We missed shouting out our dear brother, Carl Snowden. Happy birthday to you. Michael Zonin, Stephen Young, Alea Turnage, Keisha Goodwin, Old Goon. Shout out to Old Goon and Miss Kelly Davis. You remember Kelly Davis with her husband, Keith Davis, who was locked up, who has been since freed and released. Kelly Davis celebrates a birthday on the 21st. We're saying happy birthday to you. And we're saying happy heavenly birthday to our own Butch Coach McAdams. And his birthday would be tomorrow. And he would have been 77 years old, I believe, tomorrow. Boy, do we miss Coach and hearing his voice on these airwaves. Also celebrating a birthday this week is Don Cheatham. And our dear sister Linda Batts had an opportunity to touch bases with Doc Cheatham, and hopefully before the program ends, we'll have an opportunity to share some of that information. But Doc is well. He had a slight mishap, but he's recovering. He's doing well, and we're hoping that we could hear from him soon or hear from his voice, especially with the conversation that we're going to have today. It's so important because we know that Doc has been on the battlefield in reference to the state of affairs in reference to the NAACP Baltimore City branch. And with those announcements out of the way, I have one last, actually two brief announcements to make. Family, you may have heard this song and have loved this song, you know, every time that you see this television show come on. And if my board operator can play this song, hopefully it's still queued up. That soulful male voice singing in the background, family. That was just a legendary voice that we all have heard when we listen to Good Times, whether we listen to the song itself or we watch the TV show. That iconic male singer passed away at just I didn't realize. I would think that he would be older. He was only 79 years old, family. His name was J.
Jim Gilstrap. And he was the singer known for singing Good Times, and he sang on Stevie Wonder's song, You Are the Sunshine of My Life. He sang background vocals on there as well. Truly thank him for the work and the music and just the legacy that he's left behind. And it's sad to hear of his untimely death. Jim Gilstrap passing away at 79. Also, family, lastly, my last announcement, well, actually two announcements, but we need to celebrate this great queen, because on Thursday, DC rolled out the red carpet for our founder and our owner and operator of Urban One, Radio One, Clio TV, TV One, Black Planet, and all the other entities associated, Reach Media, all associated under the Urban One umbrella. DC rolled out the red carpet for our dear queen.

Bear was out there with the go-go band, and the city just truly came out to celebrate this amazing queen. And, you know, they should be giving her more than the keys to the city. And I've actually reached out to our queen. I'm hoping to have her on so we could talk about that legacy, you know, because when you know her story and her sleeping in her car many times in D.C., right in front of the station, sleeping and living out of her own car, and to see the empire that she has built today is truly exciting. I mean, the city should be rolling out more than just the keys and a red carpet for her. They should be giving her really the White House. Let her control the White House. Imagine that, if Dr. Hughes was in the White House, running the White House, family. So I know she put a little bit more respect on that office than what's in there now. So, and we're talking about that, family. Let's shift into gears into the conversation, because that's the first person I actually want to talk about, is the conversation about, you know, the man that's sitting currently at Pennsylvania Avenue, known as our president. Family, you know, interestingly, the president went on a sore loser hissy fit. On July 16th at 9 p.m., family, our president said that he had an important speech to give to the world in reference to election security. You know, frankly, you know, you know, let's talk about this, because this has really been dominating the headlines, although it wasn't, his speech wasn't in the mainstream media. You know, we hear these claims that the president was making, and the president made seven claims during his speech. The first claim was that in 2020, the election was stolen. The rhetoric was that there was widespread, systematic rigging, especially in swing states. The reality is multiple audits, multiple court cases, and multiple recounts have confirmed zero evidence of impact level fraud, family. That's claim number one. Claim number two that was made by the president during his speech was that mail-in ballots are inherently corrupt. Family, you know, he said that this was the most corrupt way. He said it numerous times during the speech that this was the most corrupt way, you know, really diminishing the fact that the majority of our men and women who are in armed services, that's the way that they vote. So are you trying to say that the system is so flawed and broken that, again, those men and women that are deployed in some of the most dangerous regions in the world and are doing their civic duty by voting through mail-in ballot, that their ballots are corrupt, that their ballots, that they've cheated, that they've manipulated the system? The Department of Justice data shows an error rate of approximately 0.4%, family, and it's showing that it's statistically secure. There's not a source of fraud. And that 0.4%, family, when I did the research, a lot of that was errors, like people not realizing I sent in a ballot already, and I see a ballot came in for some reason. They mailed out a double ballot. I sent another ballot in, and of course, one of the ballots end up, you know, the ballots end up becoming voided because there was two ballots sent in. Or maybe the information on your ballot wasn't sent, that the signature, something doesn't match up in the process, and may have been rejected. But they have found within that 0.4%, they found no impact, widespread level fraud. The third claim from the president was that the voting machines were hacked. The allegations was that the machines were connected to the internet and they were vulnerable. This was a lie because the machines are certified to be air-gapped. There's a terminology in the voting, and I was going to be a voting judge and wanted to be a part of the whole process and started learning about the process. There's a thing called air-gapped. It's when the machines are taken offline during voting, and they're certified that they're offline, that they've been updated, that they're locked, they're secured, and there's no way to tamper, or they can become physically hardened and audited at that time. And there's a process, and the process is checked and validated at many different levels as those ballots move throughout the system to be counted. So it's a bunch of nonsense. The fourth claim, China stole 222 million voter files.
He claimed that

0: There was a massive cyber theft of U.S. voter records. But what it actually shows, family, the reality is that this data was already publicly available commercially. You can go subscribe to Van Data right now, which is data that I use when Yolanda Pulley ran for mayor. When I look at the data and I come to you and I report to you in reference to voter data, family, I use the data that's already publicly available that you can get access to. And you don't, you just set up an account in Van Services, you go on there, you set up an account, you could be anywhere in the world, anywhere in the country, it doesn't care who you are, whether you're a diplomat, a foreign diplomat, it doesn't matter, or a cyber hacker, it doesn't care who you are. You can go into, there's a dozen of some odd services that you can go out there, register, pay a small fee, and get access to millions of voter records in real time. It's nonsense. China didn't steal anything, and I'm pretty sure that Ying is probably laughing his tail off when he even hears this story, because what he's talking about, again, is data that's publicly available, family. There's no theft here from China. And it's crazy that you would make that accusation against a foreign government like that. The fifth claim is that there is a deep state that hid evidence. And he said it multiple times, that accusations of cover-up by the so-called shadow agencies. There has been no credible agency or whistleblowers that have provided evidence of any deliberate, coordinated, or any widespread effort to suppress the vote or to fraud the vote. So this whole thing of the deep state, and he especially accused the blue states of this, is nonsense, complete rhetoric. Number six, and this next to the last one here, family, declassified docs proved insecurities. And he said that there were claims that documents showed shocking vulnerabilities. But what it actually showed was that there were standards being put in place. There were protocols, cybersecurity protocols, routine updates, not evidence of sabotage. What they were shown was that every time that there was a possibility of a threat, possibility that there could be an opening for tampering, what you saw was cybersecurity experts, people within the DIPOL voting system itself with the machines, everybody worked in efforts to lock and secure and harden the systems in place for our election process. And what the documents show is an all-out effort from cybersecurity experts and those who are experts in these fields and hacking, mobilizing and putting standards in place. And these standards were put in place because to prevent something from happening, not that something was happening and he took the information and made it seem like things are happening. No, these are routine protocols that most governments and most agencies and even most corporations are following now, especially with the age of ransomware and people, you know, systems being hacked. You just had Coca-Cola last week just got hacked and a whole plant had to shut down because somehow cyber hackers got into their plant and got into their machineries and basically sabotaged their machineries. This stuff happens every day. And it was great to see in this report because I had an opportunity to look at some of these documents, family, and I can tell you it's great to see because I am a tech person to see the protocols that were put in place to try to ensure the integrity of cyber hacking into our election system. So this president really and truly is fear-mongering in many cases, trying to make America think that the system is flawed, that the system is broken when it's not. Lastly, family, the president's statement and claim at the end of his speech was that the Save America Act is needed for integrity in America, for the elections in America. The claim is that we need new laws for citizen ID proof that stops the fraud, which there's really been no claim that, again, anybody's been frauding, especially outside of not having ID. There's no widespread, rampant proof of that. The act, the reality is that the act will technically place barriers, possibly disenfranchising 21 million voters, family. You may end up with 21 million voters disenfranchised, those that they found out of doing surveys and looking at different communities and different demographics have found that it could be easily up to, and that's a low number I've seen in many of the reports, family, 21 million are those who are estimated to be disenfranchised by the Save America Act. It could be higher than that. And these are folks that they've identified that don't have birth certificates, that don't have birth records, that may not have the documentation necessarily to register to vote. And if you remember, Kamala Harris only lost by 2.5, 2.6, somewhere around that range, million votes. When you start shaving off votes and you start suppressing votes, you start changing the dynamics of how the elections are actually decided at the end, family. This is dangerous. What you saw take place in reference to the president's speech, and I hate to break it down into elementary level, you know, na-na-na-boo-boo, you lost, you're a sore loser. The president is a sore loser, family. The president truly is the most dangerous man when it comes to democracy in America, because what he's doing in many cases is he's trying to paint this narrative that the system is broken so that in some cases the system can be saved by this man who we know is going to put policies in place that have nothing to do with protecting and securing the integrity of the vote in America. Now, understand something. There was already something in place, America, that could have saved all of this or could have, again, strengthen and secure the vote in America. You know, God rest his soul right now, John Lewis and the John Lewis Voting Rights Advancement Act. The current state of that bill is being held up and filibusters in opposition for those who are arguing it will federalize the election administration. It's nonsense. And it's the difference between their bill, the Save America Act, which is a bill of suppression, versus, you know, it's hypocrisy. Security versus suppression. One act, again, secures the vote and protects the vote of thousands of millions of Americans here in this country. While in the other piece, the Save America Act has it has the potential to suppress, again, over 20 million votes. This is dangerous, family, dangerous. And joining me here on the lines, and I'm going to defer to my brother first, Lawrence Bell, to dissect how dangerous what the president did the other day. And I'm glad that the media decided not to tune in. ABC, CNN, CBS, all of them decided not to even cover it. They covered it in the news clips and in the news reels. Outside of that, they didn't cover the live coverage of it. It is truly an embarrassment to democracy in America. And Lawrence, you know, I don't know what else more to say. You know, again, this is a dangerous man. And why doesn't the country see how dangerous this man's rhetoric is and him trying to utilize the media and the platforms to do his bidding with?
1: Well, I think some of them do see it, and I do think that it is very dangerous. I think that his speech, a large part of the goal was to sow seeds of distrust in the elections and also to try to give himself a justification to use his role as the chief executive, as the president, to interfere in elections all over the country. Now, we know that in the United States, elections are governed by the states. The states, not the federal government, but the states are the ones who have the authority, technically have the authority over the elections. And what he's trying to do is he's trying to reach in from his position as the head of the federal government, as the president, and get the voting rolls given over, handed over, all kinds of things that would enable him to manipulate the election. You know, you look at this historically, when Adolf Hitler became chancellor and president of Germany in 1932-33, he used the fact that a building had been set on fire, the Reichstag, which would be like our capital, and he used that to justify suspending all the rules of democracy and he banned elections, right? So this is what these kinds of demagogues, these kinds of people do. And it could be done again. You know, I think that what everybody needs to be aware of, and you and I were talking about this off the air, is that the problem in the United States, at least from a societal standpoint, is not that people go overboard to vote. The problem is people don't vote enough. So the notion, for example, that you have all these illegal people filing to vote or to be registered is ridiculous. It's absurd. You know, people who are like illegal aliens or what have you, they're not going to try to register to vote. They're hiding, if anything. So it's absurd what he's talking about. And it's interesting because what he's saying basically is this: either I win or they cheated, right? He's talking about 2020 and all these things he's alleging, none of which has ever been confirmed because he lost that election. But he's not complaining about 2024 when he won the election. So it's only when he loses that he says is cheating. And it's interesting because even in 2020, he was in charge. He was, the president of the United States. So he claims that all these different places within the hinterlands, people were cheating. So it's really ridiculous, as you've already outlined. And I think the people have to be very strong, have to stand up. It is a voter suppression law. That SAVE Act is a voter, is not vote integrity, is voter suppression. And he wants to be able to suppress the vote. He wants to be able to intimidate people because, you know, like what he's talking about down there in Georgia, in Fulton County. I stayed in Fulton County once when I was in Atlanta, Fulton and DeKalb counties. If he can have federal authorities at these various voting places there and around the country, what he's trying to do is intimidate people, scare people away from going to vote. And he thinks that that's going to help him and the Republicans. It would be a terrible precedent, and people just have to take it seriously and fight back.
2: Yeah, there's a clear battle happening for the souls of our democracy. Like, you know, on one side, like I said, you have the John Lewis Voting Rights Advancement Act. You know, this bill isn't about special treatment. It's about accountability. It's designed to stop states from closing polling places in our neighborhood, purging our names from the rolls without notice, creating Jim Crow-style hurdles that make it harder for black and brown folks to cast their ballots. It's legislation meant to ensure that your vote, my vote, my voice, your voice, the community's voice, has community power and cannot be erased. And then you have the so-called, like you said, the Save America Act, which is an act of suppression. Let's be clear. What this bill actually does, it claims to be about election integrity, but the numbers tell a different story. It mandates strict documentary proof of citizenship, like passports, certificates, just to register to vote. And there's other qualifiers that are in there that may purge people out of the roles in the process. I don't want to go into all the law details. But the research shows, and this is on the small end of scale of things, that about 21 million voters, American citizens, will not have access to vote because they do not have access to these documents. Just think about that. They're creating a show your papers. Where's your documents and your papers? Like Nazi Germany. Documents and papers. You know, I want to say it. I know my German accent probably is not as good. But and this doesn't stop the fraud because studies after studies have shown, family, that our elections are already secure. It stops people already in place. It creates the barriers. And what this particular bill is going to do to Save America is going to create barriers for our elderly, our students, low-income families, women whose names have been changed due to marriage can be subject to not be able to vote under the Save America Act. And that's
1: look, how many people listening right now have their birth certificate on them? And even if you did, like you said, for women whose names have changed or other people's names have changed, it's not going to be in your birth certificate. I know personally that I don't, you know, my visa, travel documents are not up to speed because I haven't traveled in a good while, so I got to get that renewed. I haven't done it on my passport. I have a driver's license, but I know a lot of people who don't have driver's license walking around here in Baltimore right now. So, you know, it's absurd. It's over the top. It'll affect a lot of people. It'll suppress the vote, which is what he's trying to do. It was interesting that, you know, Congress finally did something positive when they passed that legislation relating to housing. You know, it was a good bill, very good bill.
2: Right.
1: And he wouldn't even sign the bill unless he had to save legislation go through Congress.
2: Yeah,
1: by the way,
2: yeah.
1: that That bill is very needed because we do have a problem with these corporations, private equity coming into Baltimore, buying up everything. Which is one of the things, frankly, that I think that these people with the bike lanes are really working with, and that's another subject. But that national legislation that Democrats and Republicans came together to say, you know, we got to limit the number of private equity, the private equity's ability to buy up residential housing all over the country. They finally came together.
2: Pricing out homes for average homes and rent and rental properties.
1: Communities, turning some areas that we had home ownership and turning them solely into rent. And it's happening here in Baltimore. It's happening a lot in places like Atlanta because, you know, that's one of the reasons why Senator Warnock was so out front on that bill, because in Atlanta, something like 25% of the houses, the residential houses in Atlanta now, are owned by private equity, right? By the way, you know, Senator Warnock was a pastor here in Baltimore for a while, some years ago. Got to meet him when he was at Douglas Memorial. But at any rate, what I'm saying, though, is that legislation is very important, and Trump is so obsessed with this Save America Voter Suppression Act that he wouldn't even sign the housing bill that was passed. So, he's trying to save himself. And what's really fascinating is right now the polls are showing that the Republicans are doing very badly, right? Very badly. So it wouldn't be a surprise that they lose, you know. But he's going to say the reason why they lost is because, you know, the elections weren't proper.
3: Jason, I'd like to play the devil's advocate for a minute here. And he wants to say that the election of 2020 was stolen. I'm going to say that the election of 2024 was stolen with the help of Elon Musk. You know, how many electoral college people did he pay for their votes? You know, so Trump is using this reverse psychology. He's playing both ends against the middle. He wants to be a dictator. Okay, he spoke very negatively about servicemen. You know, yet he has the nerve to send them over to Iran. It's Iran, right? Because I get Iran and Iraq too.
1: That's right.
3: To fight a war that he says is over nuclear weapons. But I say it's because he wants to control the flow of oil so that he and his family can profit from it.
2: Yeah, now, it's all about the petrodollar. Yeah.
3: Right. Now, in terms of this Save America Act, I think everybody should know by now that inserted in that bill was language that stipulated that he could not be prosecuted for any past, present, or future criminal acts or egregions that he had been charged with. That's why he's so pumped
2: about it. Trump, right. That's a good word, Trump, right? So Trumped about it, right? Right.
3: has he slapped enough people yet to wake them up? I mean, these people that are still following, you haven't slapped enough yet? Well, maybe when it hits you in your pocket like it's hitting everybody else, then you're going to realize Trump is all about himself and enriching himself and his family. That's what his presidency is all about. Because if you look at it, look at how his sons and his son-in-law are going into all these countries buying up things that they talk about insider trading, that they're getting information about.
2: It's the worst type. It's the worst type and worst kind of insider trading. You know, family, you know, as we, I'm going to wrap up this conversation with this last statement, and we're going to move on to the second topic, and then hopefully we'll have enough time, we'll open up the lines. But I want to say this, that, you know, they're calling this, you know, the Save America Act, but, you know, they're actually attacking the very people who make America. For black voters, this is a familiar playbook. You know, we have spent centuries fighting for the right to be counted. And when they try to add layers of bureaucracy between you and the ballot box, they aren't protecting the system. They're trying to shrink the electorate. That's what they're trying to do. And they don't want to – they really truly want to make voting so difficult that you just decide it's not even worth the trouble. So don't fall for the rebranding. One bill shields your rights, and we should be pushing – all of our senators and Congress people to push forward the John Lewis Accountability Act. And the other, you know, is a fence meant to keep you out.
3: Rezoning, you know,
2: is all. Yeah, and information is power. And knowing the difference, family, is the first step to keeping your power at the polls. With that being said, we're going to shift gears. I want to turn to another subject that truly is just disheartening to me, family, because, you know, when we talk about the Baltimore City NAACP branch, you know, founded in 1912, it's the second oldest chapter in the entire nation, and literally a fortress, you know, where blueprints of American civil rights were drawn from. You know, for decades, that office at 26th Street wasn't just a building. It was the heartbeat of the movement, where greats like Dr. Lily May Carroll Jackson, you know, commanded the fight for over 35 years. It's where a young Thurgood Marshall plotted the legal dismantling of segregation. And it's where Clarence Mitchell Jr. organized the marches that forced Congress to act. From the Buy Where You Work campaigns in the 1930s to the integration battles of the 1950s and 1960s, this branch forged the paths and the pathways that allowed us to stand where we are today. Straight up, many of your housing and educational acts were forged, the battles were forged from 26th Street. But as we look at the 20th Street location now, it sits vacant, tagged with graffiti, surrounded by trash. Property's been ramshacked and broken into, and it's shuttered with silence. Much like the leadership that has left the local membership in the dark, it shuttered in silence. Now that crown jewel of a civil rights movement, family, that's fallen in such, you know, disrepair today, is just kind of just left abandoned. And who's responsible for this abandonment? And what do we have to do to reclaim our legacy? Family, I tell you that each one of these members that are on this program with you right now have been fighting, writing, have been in attendance, paying their memberships loyally, paying their dues loyally. And in many cases, when I couldn't pay my dues, I asked my friends, I asked my sister to help me pay my dues, and we kept my dues going so that we would be consistent. Family, we've been there from the beginning of what has been going on and taking place, and we've gotten nothing but misinformation. We've been misled. And as loud as we continue to scream, write letters, and do all kinds of organizing campaigns to try to find out what's going on, we are still giving misinformation. We're still not given the accurate information as to what is going on with the state of affairs in reference to the Baltimore City branch of the NAACP. So, family, I'm going to turn it over to y'all because I'm telling you, when I have this discussion, and I do the studies, I look at the greats that have been through this building, I look at the legacies that have forged, when I look at what's been changed in America because of this location, I am embarrassed. I am ashamed. I am hurt. My heart is truly broken in reference to the state of affairs in this. I'm going to turn it over to Linda. Linda, I'm not sure what more we could add to this. Again, a historical landmark in our community. Gone. And a time where we need to be in the forefront of these battles, we see so many different chapters around the country are organizing and are on the front lines of many different issues in their communities. And here it is, we have a branch that, again, has led most of these battles, is now absent from the fight. Linda, I just don't know.
4: Jason, I am very seldom at a loss for words, and I'm not at a loss for words now. I will say that the economic engine that has fueled and sustained the NAACP is at the epicenter of the secrecy and cloaked nature of why this organization is where it is at this very moment. And I think just as we have had Thurgood Marshall and Miss Jackson and Anolia McMillan and all of the other influencers and predecessors, the Mitchell family, and we've got Kwesi Mfume, who is here now, who had a prior role with the NAACP. I mean, we have people here in this city right now who should be on the front lines of getting this organization up and reconstituted, who should have never allowed that building to have atrophied for the length of time that it is in disrepair or has been in disrepair, with the doors now open and boxes of records, as I have seen through some of the imagery, exposed and vulnerable and unsaved, archives, legacy information that is critical to the history of this organization. It is an absolute abomination. And for city officials, if they want to get their hands around something, they need to put their hands around this. But, you know, the NAACP's mission today has shifted. The NAACP's leaders have engaged in relationship bargaining instead of doing the right thing in the name of justice. And that is unfortunate, and that is where we are at this moment. As the national convention is going on in Chicago, we have one of the most publicized cities in America, Baltimore, without an advocacy group to speak for it, to work for it. And I have to tell you, I believe there's a lot of intentionality around that. This didn't happen unexpectedly. It was predictable. For years, we have sat in those meetings and have raised and elevated issues that, had they been addressed when we brought them to the attention of the NAACP, we could have had different outcomes. So I want to hear from the callers. I'd like to hear from Lawrence and others, and all of us on this phone. We've been pivotal. We've been in those meetings. We've heard, and we've asked questions, and we've not gotten answers, and we're still at that point. So it's time to go beyond asking questions, and it's time to use your word, mobilize, and do something.
2: Paula?
5: Well, can you hear me?
2: Yes.
5: Okay. I'm curious as to what the invaders were looking for when they broke into that building, and what records are actually missing. This is a place which should be deemed a historic site, which money should go into, which tells our history so that our young people can see where we have come from, what they have benefited from, and what direction they should be going in.
2: Yeah, yeah.
6: Lawrence? Yeah, I agree with everything that's been said. The national NAACP is meeting right now in Chicago. They kicked off the convention this past weekend. I think it's amazing that all that is going on, and yet here in Baltimore, and as you mentioned, two of the most famous NAACP leaders are two Black men, two Black attorneys from Baltimore, Thurgood Marshall and Clarence Mitchell Jr. Out of Baltimore, and all the history. And I know when I first got involved, Enola McMillan was president. This is like in the mid-80s. The first time I'd ever been in that building, that was in 1984. I was at the building on 26th Street. And we were having these meetings almost every day, because we were taking on the racism going on at the Baltimore Sun at the time. We had a picket line. I saw it on television. I literally saw this on TV, and I had been a leader in college at the University of Maryland, and I was so excited. I ran down there to the picket line, but that night, there was a meeting at 26th Street, right? And that's my earliest memory of it, 1984. I'm just amazed that things have deteriorated to the degree that they have, and I'm most amazed because, as you know, I wrote a letter, and others have written letters that we sent to the national leadership, and they totally ignored it. I mean, totally,
2: Yeah. No response so far.
6: No response. And what concerns me is that it's gotten so bad to the point where some people are even saying to me, well, just let it die. It's not relevant anyway. What do they do? It is bad when people, not only here in Baltimore, but around the country, black folks, if you ask them about the NAACP, they don't even know what the NAACP does anymore. And that's sad. There was a time when if you had discrimination at the job site or in other places, one of the first things people would do, and I'm talking about some years going back, they would say, well, we got to reach out to the NAACP. We got to get somebody to help us. At the National NAACP and as well as the Legal Defense Fund, the people in Montgomery, Alabama, as a matter of fact, when on the bus, Rosa Parks was on the bus, the very first thing they thought about was, we got to reach out to the NAACP in Montgomery. And that's what they, and Montgomery's NAACP, they're the ones who actually organized the bus boycott. They pulled Dr. King, who was a local, young local preacher, into it, but it was initiated by the NAACP. So this is what the NAACP was known for, but now look at it, you know. So I would ask your listeners to, how do you all feel, or have any of you paid your dues? And do you think that at some point we need to ask that our dues be refunded? If we're paying dues and we do it online and some of that's supposed to come, some of it is supposed to come to the local branch, maybe we ought to say, look, refund our money if you're not willing to allow us to have a local branch here and to do something about that facility on 26th Street.
2: Yeah, if it's not already, you know, on the eyes or on the radar of somebody already in reference to redevelopment in that community, because that is a prime piece of real estate. Okay, I appreciate you, Jalen. Jalen's letting us know that we have callers or family. You know, one thing that you had mentioned, you know, was the organizing that was out of this location, family. And I do want to remind folks about the March on D.C. that's coming up in August 28th. Your voice, your vote, our future. And we're asking folks to join us as we leave at 9 a.m. from the Lincoln Memorial, as we stand together to defend the vote and truly to show what America truly represents. I'm going to be on that bus this year, family. And for the free bus ride and reservations, you're going to have to call before July 28th. If you want to be on the bus, you may want to decide to drive to D.C. on your own. That's fine. But if you want to come with the family, please give a call to 667-910-1027. Again, that's 667-910-1027 or call 443-939-3246. Again, the number is 443-839-3246. Call today to reserve your space on the bus to the march to Washington. With that being said, let's go to the lines and hear from you. 410-481-1010 is the number. Two topics of discussion. Again, what's currently going on with the NAACP and what's going on with democracy in America with this president. You're on with Patrick Henderson. Go ahead.
7: I'm on. And this is Gene. I want people to know who's talking today.
2: Hey, Gene.
7: Because I don't want anybody else to be mistaken for what I'm about to say.
2: I'm gonna have them reset the timer for you because I interrupted your time. But family, the 90-second timer is on.
7: I
2: want to make sure you
7: number one. Why did Dr. W.E.B. Du Bois leave the United States of America and go to Ghana? It was because of Walter White. Walter White, like Dr. King said, was moving the race into a burning house, integrating Brown 2 of Brown versus the Board of Education. Kobe Little called in, and I asked Kobe Little, did he know who Walter White was? He said, yes, he had a picture of him in his office, and he was looking at him right then. It sounds as though, I'm sorry, do you all don't know who Walter White was?
2: Mm-hmm.
7: And it's pathetic. When I graduated Morgan in 76, I did my homework and I found out about the NAACP. I never joined NAACP, never thought about joining NAACP. Miss Juanita Mitchell lived in the same block that I did, in 1300 block of McCullough Street, and I used to see her on the daily at Bethel. And one day she was out picking up now and later packages for, you know, candy things out of the yard that the kids took at Booker T. And I asked her, because I was a affirmative action hire at the Bank of Baltimore. So I asked her, I said, Ms. Mitchell, I said, I ain't nothing but a token. No, no, she told me, she said, a token to get you on the bus. I love her and I love what she did. But all I'm saying is that if you're talking about NAACP and you're not talking about this, like, let's get rid of it, and you want a Spin Guard award, do you know who Spin Guard and his brother were? Do you have any idea? And you know what I mean? So this time for it to die, it's a dead horse.
2: Yes. We've talked about Walter White. We talked about, matter of fact, there's a good documentary that, you know, people are talking about.
7: Yes, it is. Beautiful documentary.
2: Talked about the documentary with W.E.D. Du Bois that just came out. And they talked about the founding of the NAACP and the Jewish members that were part of the founding. And W.E.D. Du Bois didn't really agree on majority of the things that the founding members were on, and eventually did end up leaving. Jason, I don't want to say that everything left. They left everything. You're
7: taking my little name,
2: Walter
7: White. No. You're taking my 90 seconds with that bullshit, man. I'm not going
2: to
7: do it.
2: No. You're trying to claim that.
7: No,
2: that
7: I'm not trying. I'm doing it. I'm not trying.
2: The boy leaving.
7: What I'm saying,
2: that's not 100% the case. Based on
7: you still want us to join. You still want us to go into a burning house.
2: Listen. It's not about. No, it's not about burning. Listen.
7: I'm not going into a burning house. No, it's over.
2: Well, then don't go into burning house. What I'm trying to tell you is that it's the same thing like with, and I'm going to use this analogy because it's the closest analogy I can think of, with the aerial surveillance program. Everybody kept saying, Jason, don't get involved with the program. Don't get involved with the program. And I kept saying, why? I said, because if we're in the door of these programs, there's a less possibility or less chance of something happening that is destructive to our community if we are there monitoring, being involved in the processes. Yeah, we know the history of the NAACP. And I've had even my dear sister, Catalina Byrd, tell me numerous times to let the dog die. Let it die. I'm trying to tell you that why not, instead of taking the organization and letting it die and go away, why not concern citizens like myself and others who want to roll up their sleeves and get into a good fight and should have every possible avenue or every possible opportunity to do so through localized organizations within their community, whether they go start their own or whether they start off like I did. When I first started off and I got into this community in reference to activism is concerned and rolled up my sleeves, one of the first organizations, actually I went to two organizations. The first organization was the Baltimore Black Think Tank. And I got to thank the late Baba Tommy Curtis, and I got to thank David Wiggins and David Smith and David L. Johnson and Sister Vicki Harding and so many others who are part of the think tank at that time. And the other organization, I went and knocked on their doors to see what was going on so I could roll up my sleeves and get involved in the community, was the NAACP under the leadership of Tessa Hill. And I joined the Criminal Justice Committee, along which was being chaired by Hassan Giordano, and we did some great work in reference to women's reentry. And I did some work with the think tank, I did some work with the NAACP, and I also did some individual work myself. You need it all. It all balances out together in our community. And to sit there and eliminate one, again, that has the history of doing great work, again, many of these accomplishments would still be on the forefront of waging a war if it was not for these groups, these folks that came together in that building on 26th Street and waged these wars against this racist and oppressive America. So please, stop it with the nonsense. I'm telling you, take the ship in some cases. If we don't like what's going on with Captain Bly, and we take over the ship, we throw Captain Bly off, and we change the dynamics of this branch. That's all I'm saying. Take some responsibility, take some ownership, forget what has happened in the past. I could care less. Walter White is dead, and maggots in his grave. I could care less about Walter White. And W.E.D. Du Bois has left us a legacy for which we could continue to build on and expound on. Take what we got and work with what we got and build on a new foundation. And I'm telling you that that building has the potential to do so with so many greats in this city. And I apologize that I had to get on a rant about that, but it's nonsense. Every time I hear that nonsense, people saying, let it die, let it die, let it die. No, you go off somewhere in the pastures, and you go off and you gingerly go pass on somewhere. Because there's some of us that still have life and breath in us. And I say this all the time. I just said this to Lawrence the other day. I have great respect for Linda Bassett. I have great respect for Mary Hughes. I have great respect for Crystal. Great respect for Paula. Because these women are at the age that technically they should be feeding some pigeons and enjoying the golden years of their lives. They should not be on the front line of these battles. But yet they wake up every day and the first thing they do is eat, sleep, and fight for Baltimore. And how dare you say that we shouldn't fight for something? These women have the potential. This man that's on this line right now that I have great respect for, great regards for, Lawrence Bell, has great potential in putting in some great work in that chapter. If that chapter was sound, if the people that did the right responsible thing, and I hate to blame this and put this on Kobe Little, on Reverend Little, but if they did the responsible thing in the first place, if Joshua Harrison did the responsible thing in the first place, we wouldn't be in this situation. So,
1: well, Jason,
2: I want to talk about
1: say this.
2: Writing this ship and not sinking this ship. Go ahead, Lawrence.
1: Yeah, I want to just remind people again, I'm not going to deny it. Sometimes I've thought about giving up, but when I do think about giving up, I remember history too. And as I said, and I want everybody, when you get a chance, go online and listen to the speech that Malcolm X gave to the I'm trying to remember the name of the speech. It's one of the last speeches that he gave, the Militant Labor Forum. And he was talking about the civil rights movement. He was talking about the role that the black Muslims have played and others have played. But Malcolm himself said the beginning, he cited the beginning of the modern civil rights movement as the Brown versus Board of Education of Topeka, Kansas. First Plessy versus Ferguson, and then Brown versus Board of Topeka Kansas. Remember that there was a fellow named Oliver Brown. His daughter was not allowed to go into a school in Topeka, Kansas. They consolidated a number of cases of young people who were blocked. The attorney came from the NAACP. That was an NAACP project. Malcolm X himself cited that as the beginning of the movement. And the lawyer for the plaintiffs from the NAACP was a man named Thurgood Marshall, who was from Baltimore. Now, only a couple years later, the end of 1956, when our sister Rosa Parks sat on the bus, the boycott was put together by the local Montgomery NAACP. We're talking about the importance of the NAACP. NAACP reached out to a young minister in town named Martin Luther King. So you wouldn't even have had Martin Luther King. You wouldn't have had Southern Christian Leadership Conference. A lot of these other things happen because of the NAACP. Here in Baltimore, there's some really great things that they did. So what we're going to do, we're going to exhaust every effort to reignite this group. It's sad that we're now at a point where we've got, and this does happen, a lot of organizations, we've got a lot of crud. I hate to put it that way, but we got people who are status seekers, social climbers. They get on the local and on the national level. It becomes a social group, unfortunately. But I still believe that it's possible to turn this thing around. So we owe it to our elders, our ancestors, those that came before us, people like you.
2: And online, only because of the time, we have to wrap up. And I believe that, too. And W.E.D. Du Bois didn't leave because of Walter White. He left because he became increasingly critical of U.S. foreign policy and capitalism. And in some cases, he praised, communism in the Soviet Union. And in 1961, in the heart of the Cold War and the Red Scare, he joined the U.S. Communist Party, and facing government harassment and backlash, he decided to leave America. So it was nonsense, pure nonsense. Family, with that being said, till next week, Again, stay beautiful, stay bold, and of course, we can't do nothing else but be black. See you next week, same time, same channel, here on the Patrick Henderson's Meet the People radio program. Thank you, Lawrence. Thank you to the team, and thank you to you, the listeners, for listening.

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2: Recently, I heard a sermon about the need to excavate before you're able to elevate. The sermon encouraged us to dig deep to remove bad habits, counterproductive decisions, destructive desires, and even a few dead memories, which will frequently haunt our decision-making powers. We were reminded that sustained elevation is dependent upon an unshakable foundation. If we are unsure about our elevation, more likely than not, it's because we are building upon an unstable foundation. And instead of shoring up our foundation through excavation, we just continue to build on insecure ground. So I want to leave you with this one thought today. It is not possible to elevate to your highest potential until you have first excavated an unreliable foundation.
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Oh, Jesus, lily of the valley, bright and morning star. Sweet Jesus, sweet Jesus. Oh, Jesus, oh, Jesus, Son of the living God. Lord, we thank you right now, God, for just another day. A day we never saw before. And we do know, Lord, that we'll never see this day again. But Heavenly, we want to thank you right now, God, for just giving us the activities of our limbs, allowing the breath of life to breathe inside our vessels one more time, oh, God. Oh, God, in this hour, God, our hearts sure enough rejoice, oh, Lord. Our souls sure do magnify your name, God, because you've been so good to us, God. Lord, in this hour, God, we thank you right now, God, hearing the voices of our loved ones, oh, Heavenly Father. Oh, God, we thank you right now, God, all that you're doing for them, oh, Lord. How you making a way out of the way for me, Heavenly Father. Somebody calling upon your name right now, Lord. We ask you to hearken your ears unto them, Father. Hear the prayers right now, God, as they reach out in faith to you, God. In the mighty name of Jesus, oh, God. Lord, in the name of Jesus, God, somebody knocking at your door right now, Lord, because they know, Heavenly Father, you can open a door, Lord, which no man can open, Lord, and you can close doors which no man can close, oh, Father. Lord, we ask you right now, God, to heal, oh, Heavenly Father, heal right now, God. Somebody want a healing, Lord. Somebody want joy right now, God. Somebody want peace right now. Peace like a river, Lord. Peace that gives all understanding, God. In the mighty name of Jesus, God. That's all you ask you right now, Lord, Heavenly Father. We are hungry today, oh God, for your word, Lord. We are hungry, oh Lord, for more of your word, Heavenly Father. You said, blessed is he that hunger, oh God, and thirst after righteousness. You promised that we shall be filled, God. That's why you ask you right now, God, to saturate us. Saturate our minds with the word, God. Saturate our heart, Heavenly Father, for thy word. Have we hidden our heart, God, that we may not sin against thee, O Lord. But Lord, in this hour right now, God, set the table before us, God. Set the table before us, the Heavenly Father, that we might feast upon your word on today, O Lord. Visit the prisons right now, O God. Somebody in the prison, God, listen to this radio broadcast. Stir their faith, God. Touch them right now, the Heavenly Father. Encourage them, my Lord. Encourage the heart of Heavenly Father to stand upon your promises, Lord. In the blessed name of Jesus, God. Somebody in a nursing home, the Heavenly Father. In the hospital right now, God. Listen to this broadcast, the Heavenly Father. Oh, comfort their soul, Lord. Comfort it, Lord. Comfort them right now, oh God. In the blessed name of Jesus, oh God. Sweet right now, God. Oh Lord, in the streets right now, the Heavenly Father. Somebody got the radio on, the Heavenly Father. Want to be encouraged, oh God, by the word on today, oh Heavenly Father. That's why we say, oh God, our Father, which art in heaven, hallowed be thy name. Thy kingdom come, thy will be done in earth as it is in heaven. Give us this day our daily bread, and forgive us our trespasses as we forgive those who trespass against us. And lead us not into temptation, but deliver us from evil, Heavenly Father. For thou is the kingdom, oh God, the power and the glory, Lord. Oh God, for this reason, Lord, we release Michael, Gabriel, and all the holy angels, and sent them on assignment by God to fight this battle for us. All the forces of God, to Jesus Christ, our Lord and our Savior, God. And we thank you, Father God, in Jesus Christ's name, by the power of your blood, Heavenly Father, and the authority of your word, oh God, giving us a hallelujah, Lord, on this day as born again Christians, Heavenly Father. Oh, Jesus. Oh, Jesus. Let thy name ring, God, in our ears, Lord. Let your name ring in our soul, God. Let your ring ring, hallelujah, God. Let it ring, ring, ring, God, upon our lives, oh, God, in the name of Jesus. And, oh, Lord, I take this moment right now, oh, God, just to thank you, oh, God, for how you touching my wife, oh, God, and restoring the strength in her body, God, in the mighty name of Jesus. Nobody could do it, Heavenly Father, but we know you did it, God. Woo, you did it again, God. In the mighty name of Jesus, God. Continue, God, to strip her body, Lord. And those of the Heavenly Father who might be in the same situation, oh God, stripping the body right now, oh God,
in the blessed name of Jesus, God. I give a shout out right now, oh God, to my cousin Mitchell, Heavenly Father. Touch his leg right now, oh God. Oh, his knee is bothering him, oh Heavenly Father. But oh God, let's touch it right now, oh God. Restore it. Oh God, restore it, God, to the function that it should be, oh God, in the mighty name of Jesus, God. And oh God, continue, Lord, to sweep to Pleasant Zion Baptist Church, oh God. Oh God, my home pastor got called on home, oh God. Oh my God, Reverend James Gray, oh God, Jr. Oh, he got called home, oh Heavenly Father, my God. Please, oh Heavenly Father, heal the church heart. Heal the church heart, oh Father. Hallelujah, Lord. Let your anointing, God, settle down. Lead and guide him, Heavenly Father, in the direction, God.

0: said, be the name of the Lord, my God. Woo, glory, hallelujah. My God, who I have on the line with me, who I have on. Amen, hallelujah, blessed.
1: Hardy,
0: the name
1: Sister Hardy.
0: Of the Lord.
1: Sister Hardy.
0: Blessed, Sister Hardy. God bless you. How you doing?
1: I'm good. I'm good. By the grace of God. All is well. Yes.
2: And of course, you got your brother Brooks in conjunction with you both.
1: Thank you, Jesus.
2: Grace, peace,
0: amen,
2: mercy,
0: to Brooks. God bless you, sir.
1: Thank you, Jesus.
2: You all as well, including every member in your family. And this also is extended towards all who is currently listening in as well.
1: Amen.
0: Yeah. Yes, yes. Mm-hmm. Hallelujah. Blessed be the name of the Lord. I pray y'all had a wonderful weekend. Amen. Wonderful weekend. This weekend, right. Amen. My home amen. Pastor, my pastor, amen, mm-hmm. Reverend James B. Gray, Jr., amen, was funeralized on Saturday. Had a beautiful tribute service for him. Amen. Mm-hmm. Thank God. Hallelujah. My God. And the family preached all that. Amen. Came out and support the family for their prayers, their love that they shared. Mm-hmm. Amen. Praise God. You know, I've been knowing him for over 55 years.
1: Mm-hmm.
0: Five years.
1: Praise
0: God. I remember the first day he showed up. I remember when he showed up. Pleasant Zion mm-hmm. Baptist Church. As a little kid, I was 13 years old. Hallelujah. Praise God. My God. Hallelujah. And he was the one that gave me my first set of license. Amen. My God.
1: Woo.
0: July 12th, 1981. Been 45 mm-hmm. years ago. Amen. But I love him. Love him. I'm going to miss him. The church going to miss him. Amen. Hallelujah. Amen. That's my spiritual father. He was a father to me.
1: Yeah.
0: Amen. Praise God. Lord have mercy. My God. Amen. But yet God is good. God is good.
1: Yes, amen. He is. Mm-hmm.
0: I heard that Kenny Davis passed away. Amen. Amen. He passed away. So many of songs. Many of gospel concerts. Amen. I was close to my church. Amen. They have a gospel concert. Amen. But wow, mm-hmm. he passed away. Amen. Mm-hmm. Went on to see the Lord. He went on to mm-hmm. see the Lord. You know, we just don't know the time. We don't know the place.
1: No.
0: We know, amen, amen. We can predict, amen. Man can predict. Man can put it on a calendar, amen. Woo. The mother can put it on a calendar, what the doctors say, when a child can be born. But we don't know when we're going to need as well. That's the thing. We just don't know. But mm-hmm. our faith looks up to thee. We got to keep our faith keep our faith up today. Amen. The subject today is going to be faith. Amen. Very familiar word, powerful word. Woo! Faith. My God. Woo! My God. Lord, have mercy. I'm getting happy already. Faith. Amen. Hallelujah. Amen. Hallelujah. Now, I know y'all know the scriptures. I know you know the scriptures. Amen. But give us a heart definition of faith. Amen. Now, Sister Hardy, I know you know the scripture, but give us a heart definition of faith. What do it mean to you? What faith mean to you? Amen. Hallelujah. Praise God.
1: Faith means everything.
0: I want to hear your personal response.
1: Faith. You got to have faith in something, and it means everything to me. And it just depends on who you have your faith in. And thanks mm-hmm. be to God, without faith, the one that I have mine in, he's in control, the creator of the whole world. The earth is the Lord and the fullness thereof. Mm-hmm. We that dwell, and it's in him, and without faith, it's impossible to please him. And I certainly want to please him, and I want to walk in obedience in his word. By faith. Uh-huh. We walk by faith and not by sight. Such a thing hoped for, evidence of thing not seen. You haven't seen it, but the word said it, and it settled. Somebody say, I believe it. You don't have to believe it. It's still settled. The word is settled. So your faith should be based for it to be really in your favor altogether. It should be based.

0: upon God and his word, not Buddhas or anybody. If you want to believe in other gods, that's your business.
1: Mr. Hardy, when the first time you have not you had a personal experience with faith? Tell us about the first time you had
0: when he saved my soul.
1: Experience.
0: When he saved my soul.
1: Before your soul was saved, you was using faith, but
0: it wasn't in him directly. No,
1: your personal experience.
0: It was wavery. My personal experience was when he redeemed me from the slavery of the sin. When he delivered me. That's my first experience. It is real. It is real. On a 3-day fast, a Monday to Wednesday, and early that Thursday morning, it was, as somebody say, I didn't never know it could be until it happened to me. That morning, it got to happen to you. Oh, yes.
1: It got to happen.
0: From darkness to light, just instantaneously, went on my knees in darkness and heavy laden. And when I said, yes, any man come after me, let him deny himself, pick up the cross. I said, yes, light, man, I was all. Somebody said, new hand, new feet, new, yes. Yes, it was real.
1: Okay,
0: I had heard about it.
1: Did you have a grandmother that explained to you what faith was, or a mother?
0: I don't even know any of my grandmothers. Yes, I do. I had my father's mother. But no, she wasn't into the Lord per se.
1: Mm-hmm.
0: No, I knew my father's mother.
1: Mm-hmm. What did she tell you? What did she tell you?
0: No, but I say, she wasn't into the Lord because I was a little mischievous child, and I'm a country girl. And you know how they used to say about stop running in and out slamming doors. And she was sitting by the front door to hold the door because that's what I was doing. And that's what.
1: Minister Brooks.
2: Yes,
1: Minister
2: sir,
1: Brooks,
2: my brother.
1: Tell us about your personal first experience with faith. Amen. Now, I know it's exciting to talk about the word, but I want to know about your personal encounter of faith, how you knew that. Tell us about it.
2: And well, honestly, I didn't really know the Lord. You know, when you look at the term itself, it covers a broad capacity of things, because when you're in the world, you don't have an alignment of communications with a God that's unseen, whom you have yet mm-hmm. to been introduced to, because you haven't yet had a spiritual encounter with his presence, divulging his power of divinity in your life. However, when you're lost in carnality and you are only accustomed to things that are relating to your natural senses, at that point of your existence, you have more faith in worldly things. Your beliefs is more tied to what makes sense to you based upon the cultures that you were mm-hmm. exposed to in your upbringing. So like that's like somebody getting on the football field. When my years of thinking back as a child playing Pop Warner and a coach is looking at me in my eyes telling me I can't do, saying you can do. And I trust the words that came out of that man's mouth. And I implemented them in my steps on that field, and I saw all green in front of me. I was able to go around and maneuver through the resistance that I had before me as a person carrying, as they so-called described informally, the rock. And I was able to get past all of those bodies, those 11 defenders. And I was able to cross that goal line and get that prize to the extent that we were able to hold out and win and even go to all the way to the championship. Well, those carnal encounters were able to translate over to my salvation eventually, where the whole concept of understanding that you have to have faith in order to gain results of whatever type of vision you do have. And as we know that, in respect to the biblical text as a receipt, it is captured in translation that the living God said that my people perish because they have not a vision. When you look at what's the old covenant known as the Masoretic text and mirrored in our language that we're speaking from the biblical perspective, God's mm-hmm. mindset is written telling us that you have to envision something in your mind. You have to see something like a roadway, a roadmap. In your mind to be able to navigate through the process of whatever stands before you as an obstacle. Now, forwarding it now to where I am at the current stage of my life, when you consolidate those experiences to the extent of what I've become, it took those things to get me to the level of where I am now. And I'm able to look back and recognize that, you know, you have to have something to believe in order to exist in this world and profit in a way that mm-hmm. benefits not just yourself, but others as well. And the one who can earn that with perfection is the only God who put it all here at first. Going back to your, as I have used to hear my wife say, your first love, the one who was already here before time even had a name called time, and meaning that he's older than time is than to itself. Getting there with your existence beneath the sun, that solidifies what faith really is all about. That's like saying that now you've reached the age of experience where you belong at that level of knowing the actual truth. That's when faith has confirmed its true existence in your life, because you're not going to know the truth that links to God except what he reveals to you.
1: Oh, yeah. Amen. Amen. Yeah. Amen. Before I knew about faith, amen, I was taught to believe. Amen. Believe in God. Trust in God. Believe in God. Got to believe that God is real. Is God real? I believe he real.
0: Oh, yes.
1: Do you believe that you can go to school and get good grades? Mom, I'm going to try my best, but I believe that I can. Amen. We were fed the word believe. We have to believe in ourselves. You got to believe that you can accomplish that. Just like you said about the football field. You know, back in junior high, playing football, I was scared to play football because I didn't want to get hit. I said, man, them guys ain't hitting me, tackling me. That ain't happening. But I used my belief, amen. But after getting hit a couple of times, I said, this ain't for me. But we were taught how to believe in. And later on, during Sunday school, my grandmother taught about faith. Amen. And it came interesting to me because I did not know what faith was. Didn't know nothing about it. I knew belief, but I ain't know nothing about faith. I heard the saints talk about it. As a child, I didn't know nothing about faith. Until my grandmother explained that chair. You know, that was faith, kids. It's there. You know, you see the chair, and you believe that you got faith that this chair going to hold you up. Amen. Praise God. You know the chair, you got faith that the chair going to hold you up, so you sit down on it because you know it got four legs. Amen. Praise God. Carla, God bless you. Who I'm talking to?
3: Yes, Theodore, how you doing?
1: Oh,
3: how you doing?
1: Lord, Thanks for throwing in there.
3: I'd like to interject something in reference to that you may have missed. There's a scripture in the Bible that says, to every man is given a measure of faith. Mm-hmm. We all had it, like the gentleman was just saying, before we knew it.
0: Mm-hmm.
3: At some point, when your mom or dad reached their arms out, you had no doubts that they were going to catch you. Mm-hmm. At some point, when you hollered a little bit, you had no doubt you were going to get changed from that wet diaper. So God, I don't know what scripture it's in, what book it's in, but it says every man, from Hitler from Adam, all the bad people doing things in this earth, they were given the measure of faith. Faith is no doubt. Each one of you all have no doubt that you are, what your name is, John, I didn't get all your names, but you have no doubt that's your name. Do you have any birth certificates sitting in front of you? No, you don't. How do you know your name is what it is? Tell me. No, this sounds simple, but how do you know your name is what it is?
2: Thank God for parents.
3: Because your mom and dad gave it to you, and they start calling you, and when you recognize that, and you didn't, when they start calling you little Johnny, when you're sitting in the chair eating, you don't know what that is, but as time goes on, because when they call you, you respond, you get something, a hug, time to eat.
1: Yeah.
3: So God says to every man, it's given a measure of faith. Now, faith, in other words, is simply no doubt. In a situation myself, as time goes on, basically you have to have faith. People, for instance, talk about healing. If you go to Isaiah 53:5, it says, he took my infirmities, he bore my sicknesses, the chastisement of my peace was upon him, and with his stripes we were, which is past tense. We all took English. We were healed. That's why when you're talking about healing and you're talking about you, what you need to say, no disrespect, is, for instance, myself. I am in pain in some ways, but I ask God to manifest the healing and that Jesus already got for me. Now, it sounds stupid since I'm sitting in a wheelchair. People say, well, what would you sit in a wheelchair? Well, guess what? Jesus didn't lie, did he? So he said, I was healed. Now, I'm waiting for it to show up, and I'm waiting for the manifestation of it. So it's not wrong to say I'm healed, but it hasn't manifested yet. It's just like all you gentlemen and came to the station today or woke up this day knowing, if you came to the station, it's not done virtually. You know you had to talk on the radio. You don't have any doubts. But once you showed up at the station, you had no doubts that the machine would work and everybody would hear you. So you are, with faith, you are a radio talk show host. Now that it's manifested, none of you had any accidents coming to the station, you are now what you said you are when you talk to your wife or your child. I'm going to talk to the radio station. Well, wait a minute. You had to have faith to get there. But you had no doubts that it was already established because you've done it before. The station didn't burn down. And you know that what you're going to do is going to manifest. So basically, I thank God for your station. The prayers are needed. Let me tell you. And in reference to faith, there's also another point. People sometimes use faith interchangeably, meaning what do you believe in? What do you believe in? And it's a funny thing. I wasn't there 2,000 years ago. I don't know what Jesus looked like, but I know this. I know that all the rest of them, Buddha, Muhammad, Hare Krishna, they're dead. They can't do nothing for me, but Jesus did resurrect. I know he's sitting at the right hand of the Father. I know he has intercession for us. Well, people say, that's stupid. The atheist saying, that's stupid. Well, you know, a man wrote this book recently. He said, I got too much faith to be an atheist, because you have to have real faith to believe you just happened by chance. Everything blew up, and there you were. To me, that's stupidity. So basically, faith is having no doubts, and you have no doubts about anything you're saying, no doubts about anything that you're doing, but yet none of you saw Jesus. So how do you know if you're praying to him, if it's being heard? Because you have faith, and you have no doubts. If you're saved, you don't have no doubts where you're going. It ain't no. You don't know how you're gonna get there. You don't know how you're gonna stop breathing. But you have no doubts about your final eternal destination. So faith is having no doubts about what you say. And if you read also the Mark chapter 11, it says, if thou shalt No, that's Romans. It says, if you, Mark chapter 11 says, what things soever ye desire, when ye pray, believe mm-hmm. that you receive them. Now, wait a minute. Wait a minute. I prayed to be completely manifested healing to God of this wheelchair. Jesus got that for me with that shed blood and that horrible thing he went through. But guess what? It ain't manifested yet. So I'm going to walk on this side of heaven or the other side of heaven. Believe you me. So guess what? Thank you for the program. Thank you for letting me run my mouth. Keep up the good work. Thank you.
1: Yes, Lord. The Bible said many of the afflictions of the righteous, but the Lord,
3: Delivers him out of them all. Ha, ha. That's right. Goodbye.
1: Oh, yeah. Amen. My eyes have seen. My God. But you're right. But the manifestation of the power of the anointing of God, God don't lie.
4: Mm-hmm.
1: Amen.
4: Yes,
1: you are healed, and the manifestation is coming. Woo! My God, Lord, have mercy.
4: My.
1: But yes, faith, amen. Faith, true. You know, we all started out believing, amen. We're taught faith, amen. Amen. I can't speak for nobody else, but.
4: Oh, yes.
1: And hallelujah. But one thing I can say, but the Bible said the just shall live by faith.
4: Oh, yeah.
1: Man, I don't think about faith when I get up in the morning. I don't think about it. I don't think about, amen, stirring faith when I got to do so. I don't think about that. Why? Amen. Because faith is becomes what? A part of our life. It's a normal thing to walk in it for those who've been rooted and grounded, amen, and faith. It's normal to walk in it. We know God's going to do it. We know God. Well, Lord, I'm going to go ahead and pay this bill. I'm not worried about nothing, Lord, because you already told me. You don't open the door for me. I'm walking right through and get the blessings of the Lord. Mm-hmm. Amen. Praise God. So it is very important, amen, to build your faith upon what? The word of God. Amen. You read the word, you hear the word, but then you got to do the word in order for the word of God to become a part of our life. So therefore, even faith, Lord have mercy, my God, hearing the word, amen, speaking the word, doing the word, hallelujah, my God, I know that I'm getting an increase. Why? Because I'm doing them things that God has what? Told us to do. We go ahead and do that. Hallelujah. Praise God. What God told us to do, we know that God should give us an increase. Mustard seed of faith. Mustard seed. Man, that my tree is big. My faith tree is what? It's big. Amen. When you have that power of faith in your life, it serves other people. Amen. Hallelujah. It's just like when God is shining upon you and the Spirit of the Lord is upon you, you can feel it all over top you. Amen. And we had this subject before. Amen. Where you feel so good and you can just feel God glowing upon you and that glow is touching other people's lives. Hallelujah. My God. Woo. Outside the church and inside the church, you give them the testimony. Amen. How God did this and you had no doubt. We stir people's faith. Amen. Mm-hmm. Testimonies of God's movements, of God's glory, it stirs people's mm-hmm. faith. Just like my friend, God, right now in the name of Jesus, God, woo, the brother, Lord, that was just talking, Lord, to us on the radio, God begin to touch his body right now, oh God. Begin to restore his body, God. Give him the fullness, oh Heavenly Father. Woo! Oh God, I know it's your will, God. Rise him up out that wheelchair, God, and let him walk. Let him walk, God, to glorify the name of our Father in the name of Jesus. In Jesus' name we pray. Woo! Glory, blessed be the name of the Lord. Amen. But the way we use our faith and how we just our conversations is stir people up to want more faith. Amen. You ever did that, Sister Hardy? Amen. Talk about the Lord's soul to where you can see that. Amen. Wow. God, you don't stir their faith. They want more faith. God, man, I wish I had faith like you. You ever had that conversation where people might say, I wish I had more faith like you?
5: Well, there was when, like I say, my girlfriend, where we used to go out vacation together and all she's gone on now, though. But she even said that to me later on. She said, actually, she told the pastor, she wanted what I had. Because, I got saved all afterwards we was together. But she seen what I had. And then others, the people that worked with, and some of them was excited, and some of them said, well, it don't take all of that and what have you. But the thing of it is, faith is going, that is also spiritual and naturally. Healing by his stripes, you're healed. Yes, you may have a wheelchair, but the wheelchair don't have you. I have a walker, but it don't have, you're not really bound to that. Oh, no, you're not, because you still giving God glory and his grace is sufficient. Your weakness, you're strong. Oh, yes, it is. You might have a wheelchair, walk, or whatever. By his stripes, we are healed. Whether it's on this side or the other side, yes, you are. You don't have to be bound. You don't have to be bound. But I want to say about the natural faith, even to live in this world and be successful, you got to have faith in your education. You got to believe. I won't forget when we was in school, the teacher in the elementary school, like she started to the bottom of the hill, and she'll say, you're going up this hill. You started out. You said, I believe I can make it. I believe I can. I believe. And you got see, you got to, I believe I can. I believe it. And as you go up, I believe I can. And then it's further you. And after a while, you, I know I can. I know I can. But you got to have faith that you can do it.
6: Oh, yeah.
5: You got to have faith, even in the nature. Even in the nature, careers and all. And yet, you don't include God. But God reigns on the just and the unjust. The wicked prosper. He allows those things to transpire in your life that you desire. And you believe you and you do succeed. But in the end of the day, as Jesus said, now what did you prosper? You have a good name and all of that. You don't have prosper. You are rich. And yet you don't have me. What have you really prospered? And now you got to leave here. You had it in the world. This is why he tells us to do the treasure our faith in eternal values. But the moth and the rust don't get to it.
6: Don't get to it.
5: Yes. That's where our faith ought to be more or less eternal treasure, heavenly. But yet, you're going to live until you die. But that, when he succeeds you, because the rich can prosper and be godly too. But that's left up to you. That's left up to you. Never leave him out, whether you are rich or poor. If you accomplish your next decree and you succeed, don't forget to give God glory.
6: Don't forget.
5: Don't forget to thank him as you go. As you go ahead trying to do, accomplish what. Always include him. And then the end of the day, you can hear well done, because you didn't only have it in those things of this world, but in him.
6: Amen.
5: And knowing that I accomplished those things of the world, it wasn't outside. He allowed that. Don't leave him out. Don't leave him out. But most times of this worldly thing, they leave him out.
6: Amen. What Sister Hardy is saying, amen. It was just a word slip up. She said, natural faith. No, it's not natural faith. She's trying to say spiritual faith is used in our natural interactions in the world. Amen. Hallelujah. We go on our job. Amen. And the faith of God is there. Hallelujah. We might be a painter. God, I know you give me this gift, oh God.
5: Don't leave him out.
6: Amen. And there you are. You are a master builder because you got faith in God, and it manifests in what? The natural things that you do. Amen.
5: Don't leave gift, man.
6: Upon your paycheck. Amen. Because God gives the increase because you got faith in God. Amen. Minister Brooks. Minister Brooks. Amen. Praise God. Hallelujah.
7: This is a wonderful topic to delve into. I like the direction it's going in. This when the faith is at a level One is God conscience, because you have an actual relationship with your maker. It comes with a set of qualities about it that keeps you more sound in your way of thinking. And yeah. It also puts you at a level where you are more conformed with humility, because you have a greater understanding of where all your blessings are coming from. In other words, no matter how much natural or human effort you put in your endeavors to try to achieve whatever you have envisioned yourself to become, once you it comes to fruition, you then will find yourself glorifying God in the final analysis. And that's a sign of humility, because you're not putting yourself in the position as one who's taking the credit. You're not taking the credit for anything. And that's where it aligns with what the brother was telling, the measure of faith. If it's of God, it is specifically for you. It's been designated for you to have that alignment with him, so that it will gravitate, your relationship is becoming more stellar. Because where he was talking about Romans chapter 12, verse 3, and the way the King James, under their authorship, and the way they had constructed the passage, you can clearly see it's teaching you to function with more of a sound mind, conformed with humility, and it's based upon the relationship that you have with God, because you can't possibly have no such measure of faith except you have an experience directly involving God's purpose for you to even exist in the world. The passage says, "For I say, through the grace given unto me, to every man," he said, "to every man that is among you," you see, because your lifestyle is going to have an effect around upon others, according to the character of Christ that's in you. And then the passage continues, it says, "Not to think of himself more highly than he ought to." So this is where you conform. Right. You're conforming with humility now. And then the passage continues, it says, "But to think soberly." So your conscience is clearly aware that this strictly involves the living Father's presence beyond everything that exists all around you, in and out. And then it says, "According as God has dealt to every man the measure of faith." Mm-hmm. So it's based upon the presence of God himself having his own way in your life.
1: Amen. Praise God. Amen. That's the same way, amen, that God has put his church together. Because Jesus said clearly, "Upon his rock I built my church, and the gates of hell shall not prevail against it." Mm-hmm. Amen. Then he said that if any two touch and agree on anything. So faith in the body of Christ, amen, is not just faith by itself, but it's a power source, amen, that causes God to open up the doorway, make a highway, amen, for the body of Christ to march on towards the goals of God. Amen. Praise God. Hallelujah. Mm-hmm. Bless it. In the name of the Lord. This is why, amen, the body of Christ got to have faith in God. They got to have faith. Amen. When they come together, they touch Jesus as what? As one. Mm-hmm. They touch Jesus as one. Everybody got faith. Yes, they do. Amen. But when the body of Christ come together, it's just like, let's say that me and Minister Brooks begin to pray, or all three of us begin to pray. Amen. We come together with the power of faith that God has given us, but it causes us to bind together as one, and God hears us as a whole. He don't hear us individually, but he hears us as a whole, because we got the same intent in our heart for God to perform concerning this broadcast. God, we want you to heal. We want you to deliver. We want you to set free. So we touch God as one, as a whole. My God, woo, glory to God. And the sweet thing about that is that God will, my God, woo, he'll open up a window and cause the blessings to overflow as we go forth, amen, to find this and find that. God will open up a door which no man can open. I love when mm-hmm. God says, make a door appear right in front of you. Mm-hmm. I thank God that he makes a door appear, come into reality. Hallelujah. I'm going through this door. God wake you up and say, now I want you to, now hold on now. I want you to go now. Okay, God, mm-hmm. I'll go, Father. My Lord, have mercy. Many times I'm home. Amen. Hallelujah. My God. And I get the word, amen, that, man, you know, brother, brother, something's so sick, you know. And I said, oh, man, I'm so sorry to hear that. Amen. Hallelujah. Mm-hmm. But God would get me dressed. God would tell me to get dressed, and he sends me on assignment, amen, in the nick of time. I get there in the nick of time at the time that God had me to be there, and by faith, amen, with the power of faith, amen, mm-hmm. that God has drawn me into as I call upon his name, mm-hmm. my God. God always sends the blessings from mm-hmm. heaven. Lord, have mercy. My God, I went to go see my friend Steve, brother, amen, with cancer, amen, praise the Lord. And I called him up and said, hey, brother Steve, I got to go see your brother, man. The Lord has prayed upon my heart to come see him, amen. And I got there, and I seen him. Well, you know, he might be out of it some, you know, and I came in the house. I stood beside him. I said, but Dave, and he knew my voice. First thing out of his mouth was that, Apostle, pray for me. So my friend Steve said, man, I didn't think he would recognize you. The assignment of God, when you live by faith, when you walk in it, when you trust God to about what? Who you are. Amen. We got to know who we are in Christ. I know who I am. I know y'all know who y'all is in Christ. Amen. I know y'all live by faith. I know y'all ain't got to stir y'all faith. Y'all do what God said to do. Hallelujah. And this time, God always make a way out of no way. Hallelujah. My God. Hallelujah. Come on, Sister Hardy.
5: As he would tell us, as children of God, I am the Lord thy God, and beside me there is none other. You better make sure that your faith is in the right one. Trust in the Lord with all thy heart, and lean not to thy own understanding. All thy ways acknowledge him. He direct your path. It's about who you got that faith in, because all power is in his hand if you trust in the Lord, whom heaven and earth belongs to him. But there's some out there, they're trusting in their self, their trust, and their succeed. Because this is how God is. He's a loving God. And they succeed, their career, their talent,
1: mm-hmm.
5: They accomplish. But they believe, that's their faith, they believe it, and it can happen. But be careful who you put your trust in. Because, yes, when you go that way, you accomplish, and you're going to begin to think highly of yourself. You're getting me boast, look at me, how great I am, everybody know me. Oh, yes. You got a name. You are very famous. Yes, and you have succeeded. You believe that you can do it, and you can. But God allow it. The weak can prosper. You got to believe that I can get a diploma, but I got to go to school. It ain't coming to your door. You got to believe that you can do. But who have you put your faith? That's why he tell us to trust him with all our heart. And I'm telling, best friend, you're on the right side of faith. Put it in him, not in this world. Because the world succeeds too. But that in the end of the day, it don't benefit you.
1: My.
5: At the end of the day.
1: We respect the people of God who are rooted and grounded in this for many years. We know they got their trust in God. Amen. Uh-huh. But those that who are just beginning, those who are just, amen, really trying out faith, amen, to see the power and feel the power of, yes, you must be very careful. Amen. Hallelujah. My God.
5: That you trust in.
1: Are putting your trust in God.
5: Yeah.
1: Not in a rabbit foot, not no pigtail, whatever, but in God. Come on, Minister Brooks.
7: God is the word. He's the ultimate instructor. that cannot, as Moses said, he's not a man that he should lie. So everything is already on course as what should happen based upon following his instructions.
1: Yes.
7: During, as I can recall, someplace in the book of Mark, it would be in chapter 11, along verses 22 and 24, during the itinerant walk that Jesus had within the proximity of his own disciples, he gave them direct instructions on who they should have faith in.
1: Yeah.
7: And it was based upon it was him. Someone had hit him with an inquisitive statement, and his response was, "Have faith in God."
1: Faith in God.
7: And then he placed the emphasis on it when he started referring to metaphorically talking about the mountain, telling that mountain to actually be removed. But he made sure that in order for that to unfold to the level of success that meets the desires of your heart, you must first believe in God. Believe in God.
1: God,
6: you do. Amen. Praise God. Because that's the main, as you said, that is the main source and that's the main power. That's a connection.
1: Mm-hmm.
6: That's the connection of everything that we do for the kingdom of God. We got to believe. Amen. Works without faith is what? Dead. Amen. So you got no faith in God and the things that you're doing. You're doing dead works. That's dead works.
5: Yes, you didn't earn no faith.
6: And you don't want that, but we have to trust and believe God for who and what he is to us, but we also have to polish up, amen, bear the infirmities
5: of
6: the weak, amen, that might not be as strong as we are in faith.
1: Mm.
6: Therefore, man, I try God and I'm still waiting for, I'm still waiting for God to make a way for this bill. You know, yeah, you're trying, God, but the thing about it is you keep pulling it back. Stop pulling back what you ask God to do. Ask God and leave it alone. Leave it alone. Let God handle all that. Amen, because only God can do it. Amen. Hallelujah. Only God can do it. So it's a true blessing, amen, just to know that faith really works. Hallelujah. When you know that Jesus is yours. Amen. Even you in prison. Some of y'all in prison. Amen. I know some of y'all are innocent. Amen. I know some of you are innocent. And hold on to your innocence. And hold on to Christ, our Lord and Savior Jesus Christ. And God will make a way for you to come out of prison. Amen. Hallelujah. Reap the reward of wrongfully being put in. Amen. Hallelujah. My God. And when you come out, woo. Don't just go home, amen, but stop in the church, amen. Go to the church and talk to God. Go to the altar, talk to God, because God is still at the altar. He will never leave the altar. He's still at the altar. As you give thanks to God and ask God for direction. You know, the prayers of the saints got you out of prison. And the prayers of the saints to do what? Journey you on. Ain't that right, Minister Brooks? The prayers of the saints.
7: Absolutely. Absolutely. That's going to be, as I always metaphorically state, that is the only tool. You're going to take out the box that fixes everything. Everything else can stay in that box.
5: Yes.
6: That's so true.
5: When you walk by faith, you draw the picture that they see who you represent. Once you walk in my faith, you draw in a picture whom you represent as an ambassador, and they can see that's a child of God, because that's who you represent. Not just your talk, but in your walk. You draw the picture. You know him by the fruit, the tree.
6: That's right.
5: Oh, yes, you will. The light will be shining. They will see that's a child of God, because he's still in your walk, as well in your talk. It's a trick picture. It's a picture on there.
0: Lord, but don't say something with your lips and your walk is so far from it.
1: My God, my God. Our faith, our personal faith affects our families. Your personal faith affects your family. They watch you. They hear you. Amen.
0: Oh, yeah.
1: They hear conversations. Amen. And they even hear when you say, you know, I'm having a hard time trusting and believing in God, you know. They don't want to hear this. Wait, what's wrong with them? What's wrong with grandma? She ain't never talked like that before. What's she going through? She always trusts and believes God. Yeah, so your family, amen, they depend upon your faith. That's why when your kids get in trouble, grandchildren get in trouble, what they do? Run home, grandma, I need prayer. Mama, I need prayer. Because they know that you believe God and you trust God. Ain't that right, Minister Brooks? You believe God and trust God.
7: In fact, your faith is at a level where it can actually save an entire city. When you think about Lot, because they couldn't find the ample supply of human presence with hearts that was fixed on believing the living God in an extent of living a holy and rather sanctified lifestyle that appealed to the living God. And because of those lack of participants, God was going to follow through with eradicating the existence of Sodom and Gomorrah. And when you look at Job's lifestyle, you cross-reference that with Job's lifestyle. Anyone who can recall the narrative, he was considered one of the most righteous men of his time. Yet when you pay attention to the detail of how the translators grafted it in on the lifestyle of his family, who actually encountered the tragedy of Satan's onslaught against that man's life, it makes it crystal clear that his prayers alone is what kept the lives of all of those people initially protected. Because when one person in a household truly believes in the living God and you're making private communions with him, the names that you mention goes up as a memorial before God. And God will have, and he will spare those lives that's within your immediate circle that might not be have ties to him as you do.
1: That's true. Amen. Amen. Amen. So therefore, our prayers, and I love for our families, our prayers have saved our families out of a whole lot of danger, kept food on the table, clothes on the belt, shelter over top our head. Amen. My wife always praying the safety of our grandchildren. Cover them, Father, with the blood of Jesus. Let nobody do them no harm. Oh, Lord, my God, my God. You know, because this is an evil world. This world is evil. And they don't care. But God said, revenge is mine, said the Lord. I will. God said he will repay. Amen. Last thing I want to say is this. Amen. I went back in Hawaii. Amen. Praise God. And me and the fellows went together and talk about the Lord. Amen. We just talk about God. Amen. We didn't have to bring up scriptures and all this and all that. But we just talk about the goodness of God. And we had one guy always hung around us. And then one day he asked, you know, I don't believe God, you know. I said, what are you? Well, I'm an atheist. Oh, and I said, what's an atheist? I didn't know what it was. Amen. But anyway, amen, we're talking what God was, you know. And one day he goes, hey, I want to go to church with you. I said, oh, man, my soul rejoiced. He wanted to go to church with me. Amen. Went to go get him that Saturday night. Amen. And his roommate go, you know, man, you got to go to nobody church. You know, he started cussing and stuff. Sunday came around. Amen. I knocked on his door and said, hey, you ready to go? Once again, that boy, he just cut up. So I left, amen, and head to the church, told the church about, you know, what happened. My heart was hurt. The next day I went to work, I had guard duty at an ammo point. And then the afternoon, the brother go, hey, you heard about so-and-so? And he go, man, what happened to him? He got killed. He got drunk. He hit a pole, and he died at 19 years old. Some people come against the people of God. Revenge. Amen. God will pay revenge, and he will repay. Lord, bless this broadcast to Heavenly Father. We thank you right now, oh God, for those who are here. Bless everyone right now, God. In Jesus' name we pray. We do say, amen. Amen.

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12: Hi, I'm Elton John. 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
13: Across the country, this is a movement. And as we continue to stand together, let us also keep his parents in our thoughts and in our prayers, his family, those that have to wake up and encounter the fact that he is gone every single day for the rest of their lives. Gone too soon, Nolan Wells. And certainly we are standing with the family and certainly want to continue to just lend our thoughts, our prayers, our activities to making sure that we are doing what is right, what we can do, and what is just to do, and that's to stand up for him in this moment. We're taking your calls. It's Hot Button Issues Monday, and you can join in on the conversation. Call us at 1-877-532-5797, 1-877-532-5797. We just ask that you keep it real, and as we are waiting for Brother Antoine Seawright to join us, as he does every Monday. Oh, I hear he's on. Good afternoon, Brother Antoine. Always a pleasure speaking with you, brother. It's been a long time.
14: I am glad to be keeping it real with the one and only Dominique Sharpton.
13: Ooh, you've been waiting to do that, huh? You've been waiting to do that.
14: I couldn't wait. And I saw that you love and it. Your sister were being honored. Here coming up, and so I want to say to you congratulations and job well done, but most importantly, a recognition well earned.
13: Oh, thank you so much, and certainly thankful to the Harlem congregation of churches who came together and honored my sister and restaurant proprietor, fellow sister Melba Wilson, at their annual fundraising boat ride, and we had a great time. And certainly want to also just pay homage to those that's doing the work. And HCCI is one that have really been devoted in making sure that our real estate, you know, matters of concerns are brought to the community, and that they are really trying to empower, you know, people all over Harlem in the community to have affordable housing and have an opportunity for us to have better quality of life. So thank you to the HCCI for all the hard work you've done. I believe they turned 40 years old, and so we were convening for their anniversary at their annual event. So thank you, Brother Antoine, for that shout out. But I want to get back to Sister Queen. Queen was holding on, and she was commenting before the break, and she was bringing up some, you know, some interesting conversations. So I want to bring Queen back on the mic. I like that name too, Queen. So stand true to who you are, Sister Queen. But no, you were talking to us earlier, and you were saying that we, in particular, Reverend Sharpton and Attorney Benjamin Crump, was exploiting the name of Nolan Wells. So I wanted to give you an opportunity to explain why you felt that way. Queen, if you're still there, holla at me. Looks like we lost Queen, y'all. Looks like she had to phone a friend, get them facts straight. But no, Queen, if you're out there and listening to us, we do invite you to call us back. I wanted to give you an opportunity to, you know, to come back and talk to us, because I know that we had to get to break. But if you're out there, call us back, because I want to continue that conversation. And anyone who wants to call and ask questions, certainly, you know, the mic is open, and certainly we are taking your calls. We ask you to keep it real. I did hear, you know, that throughout the break, and I'm checking periodically on what's been happening at the Nolan Wells funeral, but I hear that Reverend Sharpton has called openly for $50,000 he's donating to for anyone who has information on this incident of what happened to Nolan, and who will come forward with that information. And then Tyler Perry went ahead here and matched that $50,000. So they're up to $100,000 that they're giving out for anyone who can come forward with information on what happened to Nolan. So I don't know where the exploitation, you know, lies with that. Brother Antoine, but certainly, you know, we got to address it and want to put that out there. But this, you know, this particular situation is one that, you know, is very, very, you know, detrimental to all of us. We no one wants to continue talking about this. No one wants to continue to have to stand up, you know, for another young black male who we are questioning what happened to them and why their life is tragically lost. No one wants to be in that business. And I don't, you know, and I don't take this, what I'm saying, lightly at all. You know, all lives are significant, and certainly the lives of our children are significant. And I will stand with any mother who, you know, who this happens with to. And hopefully this don't, you know, I don't have to be that the next mother having to do that, having a child of my own. And so, you know, this is personal and many different instances, Brother Antoine. But I also feel like, you know, people are angry and outraged. And how many more do we have to call out? You know, how many more times are we going to have to deal with this? So I understand the outrage. But I also feel like we also can't lose momentum in our strategy, in our commitment, and in our activities to roll over and say, well, here's another one. They're just going to sweep it under the rug. You know, let's move on to the next. We've got to stay vigilant in this moment. Brother Antoine.
14: Well, I would say, Dominique, this is a failure of the system. Nolan could have easily been young Antoine. I grew up in the rural, once segregated, always separate, and never equal South. In the little town of Swansea where I grew up in, it was not uncommon for a little black Antoine or any little black boy to go hang out with white families who had resources and had opportunities that we did not have. And so easily, in the rural South, growing up as I did, that could have been me. But thankfully, that was not me. However, it is Nolan. And it's Nolan today, and it could be someone else tomorrow. But if we don't fix the system, and we don't have people fighting to fix the system, it will continue to be Nolan and others today, tomorrow, until the end of time. And when I say the system is a failure, we're finding out every day new information regarding this case, because you have voices like Reverend Al Sharpton, Attorney Benjamin Crump, and others who are now amplifying the mishaps in the case, the suspect or the suspicion of the lack of facts and the slowness, if you will, around the investigation. And if that were not in place, it would be just written off as just another black boy from Mississippi who went missing and the body was uncovered. And so I'm thankful for Sharpton. I'm thankful for Crump. I'm thankful for any of these folks who decide, you know what? I'm going to fight for people who ordinarily would not have a have anyone to fight for them. That's why these systems are in place, to tear down systems that may not benefit us when we need them.
13: Yes, yes, yes. Let's go to Fahima. Fahima's listening to us from New York City.

0: few years ago, I had a friend whose niece was having a problem at a university, and I gave her, put her in touch with me, and they provided her some assistance to resolve the issue. And also, recently, there was a situation where I had referred a colleague who had a family situation, and I put her in touch with them, and they provided an attorney who's assisting them. They're not all high-profile cases that NAN works on, and a lot of it does not meet the news, and a lot of people really don't know. And I know definitively NAN does not get involved unless a family member reaches out to them. And so the young lady was speaking based upon she's ill-informed, and she's believing propaganda that's been put out. And I wanted to address another issue also in a moment.
1: Okay.
0: Yeah. So on Friday, Disco Dan followed me on another platform and began to harass me with some of the stuff he puts in the chat here. Now, I had the opportunity to intern for Congressman Charles Rangel. So I am a member of the late Congressman Charles Rangel. So I am a member of the CBC Alumni Leadership Network. But I'm not an elected official. And he actually came onto Twitter. I blocked him. And if he does it again, like creating another profile, I will be reporting him. Now, he is in this chat, and he often, you know, constantly putting out stuff about DSA and Mandani, etc. He's kind of obsessive, and I just wanted to let you know and to warn other people that something is wrong with this guy. He's a lunatic and a harasser, and I hope he gets some help.
1: Well, Fahima, thank you for telling, for bringing that. I don't want to, you know, talk badly about anybody on this platform. So, you know, you go through whatever you need to do to report whatever you feel you are being, you know, if you feel like you're being harassed and anything, go through the proper measures and take, that very seriously. I was talking. 1 second there. So thank you for bringing that, up. But I also want to, you know, utilize this platform, very carefully now and understand that, you know, that this is an open space. We want to come to this space with all kinds of ideas and opinions and respect each other's opinions. But once that, you know, goes further than that, then obviously, yes, you got to take, you know, matters and do what you got to do, to make sure that you protect yourself and your family and stuff. So whatever you needed to do with, you know, harassment on Twitter and all that, you know, take the proper channels and go through that, because we are not law enforcement, you know, so I can't speak to that here as well. Okay. So I will leave that there. If that's okay with you, Fahima, thank you so much for your call, and thank you for keeping it real. Rick, let's go to you. Listening to us in Germany, as always, a pleasure to speak with you, brother Rick. You're keeping it real.
2: Good day, Sister Dominique.
1: Good day.
2: Can you hear me okay?
1: I sure can.
2: And good day to Brother Antoine Seawright, if he can hear me. Good day to you, brother.
3: I can hear you, sir.
2: I just want to start off by saying that the country is at war abroad, and we seem to be involved in an immigrant police war at home. Race relations are boiling there in America, and particularly in the Old South, as the Supreme Court has gutted the Voting Rights Act, and black people are feeling threatened, particularly. But I just want to say that I went to two private schools, and I mixed with young white people, and I mixed with a group of young white boys who wanted to have a good time, and we did some risky things there in Georgetown and Bethesda, just outside of Washington, D.C. We did some crazy things, and the parents of these kids could cover for their children. My mother, as a poor black woman,

0: she could not cover for me. And so if I got in trouble, the trouble stuck to me like glue. I just want to say that...
1: You want to hold on, Brother Rick? Because we're going to go to...
0: Yes, ma'am.
1: All right, hold on, sir. We're going to take this break, but it's Hot Button Issues Monday. Dominique Sharpton, Antoine Seawright sitting in for Rev. Taking your calls, 1-877-532-5797. We'll be back with more of Keeping It Real with Sharpton. We'll be right back.
2: Keeping It Real. Breaking news. 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
3: It's Sybil Wilkes with what we need to know. A severe storm front is tracking toward the Midwest, along with high winds, hail, and torrential downpours starting Monday. Forecasters warn Wisconsin may endure the worst of the system, with 70-mile-per-hour gust winds and isolated tornadoes possible before that line pushes into Ohio Tuesday. While lightning strikes could ignite wildfires, the storms may actually clear the dense Canadian wildfire smoke that's been blanketing the area. On the global stage, the team representing the country of Spain, now the World Cup champions. The Red Fury captured their second ever title by defeating Argentina 1-0, or maybe that should be 1-0, in an extra time match in East Rutherford, New Jersey. Ferran Torres delivered the decisive goal, while Argentina's Enzo Fernandez was sent off. Lionel Messi created multiple opportunities late in extra time, but the defending champions failed to find an equalizer. In Memphis, local law enforcement is putting over $40,000 into neighborhood-led crime prevention grants. Police Chief C.J. Davis and Mayor Paul Young presented funding to community leaders to clear debris, noting that clean neighborhoods naturally deter crime. The World Cup is delivering a massive economic boost. Bank of America CEO Brian Moynihan confirmed host cities experience a significant on-the-ground surge in consumer spending at bars and restaurants, with June car transactions jumping over 6%. And finally, director Christopher Nolan is shattering box office expectations. His three-hour action epic, The Odyssey, raked in a stunning $124 million during its weekend debut, marking the third largest opening of the year. To subscribe to my free daily newsletter, please visit SybilWilkes.com. For all the news 24/7, go to News1.com. I'm Sybil Wilkes. Be informed, be empowered.
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0: Dominique Sharpton with Antoine C. Wright sitting in for the Rev. Rev is in Biloxi, Mississippi, as they are laying to rest Nolan Wells. It's Hot Button Issues Monday, and we're certainly taking your calls. You can join in on the conversation, 1-877-532-5797, 1-877-532-5797. Brother Antoine, we were speaking with Rick before the break. Rick from Germany, are you still with us?
1: I think so. Can you hear me now?
0: We can hear you.
1: Yeah, I just want to wrap this up. I don't want to take too much time. In 40 years, race relations has simmered in some places and cooled off, and in other places, it has gotten hot and heated. And in advances that we have made in schools and in small business and in the military, there are some blacks who can't stand to see another black person having a good time in the company of whites. So I know that the church burnings also were not all done by racist, crazy Caucasians. There are some who will put their hand in a situation to inspire unity through crisis. And I just want to say I hope and pray that the truth comes out. Horn Island was a party place for a lot of those kids down there in the southern part of Mississippi. And I think there were other people on that island with Nolan Wells, and something happened. I don't know if the white kids were guilty. I don't know if the black kids were guilty, but I know that there's more to this story than just a black kid going out and socializing with whites and then being left on an island. Ladies and gentlemen, yeah. I've had my say. I'm done.
0: Mm-hmm. Thank you so much, Brother Rick, for your call, for keeping it real. But no, and the message board, they are agreeing with you. This is, you know, this is something that we definitely, as Reverend Sharpton said, just didn't smell right. You know, there's something stink about this situation. And so, you know, we definitely from day one hearing about this just didn't sit right. So really grateful to everything that is happening in terms of, you know, the family getting in touch with Benjamin Crump, and Crump is, you know, moving forward, calling for this, you know, this private investigation and this autopsy, these other autopsy, and now, you know, Reverend Sharpton and bringing this, you know, reward into it. And hopefully we can really nail down to getting more information in terms of really what happened to this young man. Brother Antoine, you have anything to add? We're going to move on. Got a lot of folks holding on. Want to get involved in the conversation.
2: No, I know we got a lot of calls. Look, the half is yet to be told. I think we just have to make certain that we measure three times and cut once as it relates to information and trust trusted sources. I don't think Sharpton or Crump or Tyler Perry or others will be leading us down a rabbit hole. I think they will be transparent, and I think they will do the right thing and arguably bring some amount of justice to this family and to this situation so we can play prevent defense going forward, meaning we won't allow this to happen again.
0: All right, now. I see Brother Rodney holding on, the mayor of Queensbridge, we call him. The mayor of Queensbridge. Mayor Rodney is on, holding on, listening to us from Queens. Rodney, you're keeping it real. Good afternoon, my brother.
3: Good afternoon, Queen Dominique. How are you?
0: I'm all right. How are you?
3: Man, emotional. Good afternoon, Mr. Seawright. I remember when I first met Usman and Felipe, man. Mm-hmm. When I first met these young brothers, right? And we used to talk, and they would talk about going to HBCU. So I bought Felipe HBCU t-shirts. And I bought Usman a hoodie, right? But he was like, I think I bought him a 3X. He was like, oh, this thing is too big. I was like, you know, but he was so happy to get it. But he was like, you got a big, you got bigger than me. But he was like, yo, this kind of too big for me. But I used to always talk about, I used to talk to these brothers when they came with the Saturday. I was like, what y'all doing? Yeah, we're doing this. And he was working in Albany, I think. The last time I spoke to him, I think he was working up in Albany. I mean, these brothers, they don't know. These brothers have the light. You know, there's so much darkness around us, but these brothers, Usman and Felipe, and there's others, but that's why I don't go to the huddle because it says, man, youth huddle. I'm 62 years old. I just want to put that in. Yo, rest in peace. My sincere condolences to the Diallo family. I have a card. I just went to the store and bought a sympathy card. Let me know if my DM, please, I'll meet where I can send it. But my main topic is Black MAGA and the misinformation.
0: Mm-hmm.
3: The misinformation with this Black MAGA movement, where they talk about Democrats are the racist party. Yeah, that was a Democrat like 50-60 years ago. We know this. Then they said, well, Democrats ain't done nothing for you. Okay. So Lyndon Johnson didn't pass the Civil Rights Act and the Voting Rights Act and the Civil Rights Bill. And he's a Texas Southerner. You know what I'm saying? Like, these people put out this information, misinformation. And it's these Black, our people that do it. You know what I'm saying? I mean, we had Nick Cannon do it, you know, also. But we had these other sites where these people are talking to us and they're saying this stuff. I was just watching something this morning and they putting out this misinformation. And we had to put the truth out there. We had to fight against this darkness that's going on with our people. You know, the Willie Lynch thing was, you know, remember that when they said how it's going to affect us years, Ms. Dominique? And it's crazy.
0: Oh, yeah. Oh, yeah. Oh, yeah. Oh, yeah.
3: You know, it's crazy.
0: Yeah.
3: I don't want to spend all my time rambling. Rest in peace, King Diallo. Rest in peace, King Diallo. Rest in peace, King Diallo. You'll be missed, my brother. But you was a light. You was a light. We will never forget you. Trust me, I would never forget you. Thanks for your time, Ms. Dominique.
0: Thank you, Brother Rodney. And certainly, we're coming back. I got to talk to y'all, give y'all an update on what Brother Rodney's talking about. But I hear this music playing, so we're going to take another break. Dominique Sharpton, Antoine C. Rice sitting in for Rev, taking your calls. Hot Button Issues Monday. Joining on the conversation, 1-877-532-5797. We'll be back with more of Keeping It Real with Sharpton. We'll be right back.
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0: Keeping it real. Dominique Sharpton sitting in with Antoine Seawright taking your calls. It's Hot Button Issues Monday, and we invite you to join the conversation. 1-877-532-5797. 1-877-532-5797. We were talking with Brother Rodney. Let's go to my sister Anita. I see you holding on, listening to us from Chapel Hill. There's a lot of folks holding on, and we want to get everybody in this Hot Button Issues Monday. Sister Anita, I see you, sister. Good afternoon. You're keeping it real.
1: Hello?
0: Hello.
1: Oh, hi. Okay. Sorry that we have to talk about Mr. Nolan. But It happens a lot here. There's a lot of drug usage with Caucasian female, old drug users. They get the men out of prison. And the American Native Americans and the African American men, and I think they use them to put the drugs through our neighborhood. And I guess if the men don't act right, they give them the wrong drug, maybe fentanyl or something, and just take them out. So we really need to police our neighborhoods, and they're putting these people in our neighborhoods to do these things to us and support their worst element instead of them taking care of their own element. I've noticed that down here in this Confederate situation. And when Trump had the state fair or whatever he was having for around the 4th, North Carolina sent a contingency there with the Confederate flag. So the fair is going on here. My daughter had told me years ago she didn't like she turned around and there was a Confederate flag behind her at the state fair. So I don't know if they're going to do it. This was years ago. This is before this just happened this July. So it's a lot of mess going on down here where black people can't even have a senior citizen home. They consider it, you know, under 2,000 low income. So they'll supply people on drugs with housing, and they'll stick them in the housing that, or, you know, the immigrants, all of this stuff that's being thrown in our neighborhood. And we're told to handle all of it, but, and then we end up dying from it. You know, I don't know what's going on, but what I wanted to say to you, in Chicago, they have a public safety police accountability. I guess it's a citizens committee, and they're trying to get rid of that. That's where they would investigate things that the police do that are not right and, you know, not fair or improper procedure of doing things and causing, you know, needless harm to our people. And they're trying to get rid of that in Chicago. I was trying to get in touch with the person that was on one of the committees, and I couldn't get in touch with him, but I'm going to keep trying so that I can have him speak with Reverend Al about why they're trying to get rid of these committees when the citizens are trying to watch. You know, after Laquan McDonald, you know, they're very concerned about what's going on, and I'm very concerned about what's going on. This is not right. People that does not have the right thinking to be an authority to handle major decisions like this and make small mistakes into large tragedies is not fair to our people. So some accountability has to be pressured to get this situation straightened out. I don't want to keep coming every month and, you know, taking care of things like this. And Mama B that's on the phone with me, and she didn't want to wait. And I told her I'd probably get on pretty fast. And she said, well, I can't wait. But she's having something for Emmett Till and his mom with the street name. And she told me the phone number if anybody wanted to call her just to get information.
0: Well, give us the information, please. Give us the information, okay. Sister Anita.
1: Okay. It's going to be on July 25th. And this is, and she says she's going to get Ishmael Muhammad to do the prayer during that time for Emmett Till and his mother and the naming of the street. Her number is 773-RESPECT. So if you dial 773, that's the area code, and then RESPECT, R-E-S-P-E-C-T. That's her phone number for anybody that wanted to call and get more information from her, or she could send you information. But they are on it in Chicago. They are trying to hold the police accountable. We are trying to stop this situation from happening. I actually had to move my children out of Chicago near that area because of the problems. But you come down here to the South, and then you got the Confederates playing games. You know, and we got older white females, you know, taking our guys straight out of prison, and they're selling drugs. and prostitution. We got a problem here for real. Okay, and if we don't straighten our life up with God, we're not going to straighten this up, because there is no other way out other than to see what God said do, with Jesus blessing us to have that second chance and straighten it, or else we will never get out of slavery.
0: I agree. Thank you so much, Sister Anita, for your call, and thank you for keeping it real. And for those that had just joined the broadcast and was listening to Brother Rodney's tribute to National Action Network's own Usman Diallo, we are very saddened to hear of the passing, the sudden passing of this young man over the weekend. We are still gathering facts in terms of what happened to Usman, but we do, we are hearing that, you know, he was shot in the face and he was at home, but we have no other information as of now. We know that our dear young brother, Usman Diallo, he was one of National Action Network's youth leaders, very involved in National Action Network's youth huddle, an amazing, a stout, committed young man, you know, and we don't know what happened, but we know that Usman's life has been lost, and it's tragic for all of us to have to deal with. And so on tomorrow, on Tuesday evening, we will be convening at the House of Justice, which is located at 6 Hancock Place. That's 124th and Morningside Avenue in the Village of Harlem. We will be convening at 6 o'clock p.m. for those in the New York City area who want to come on by and pay tribute to the life of our young brother Usman Diallo, and certainly we invite you to wrap your arms around our young people at National Action Network as we are experiencing this tragedy amongst our entire family, locally and nationally. So thank you, Brother Rodney, for bringing that back into our conversation today. Rest in peace to a dynamic young man, a young leader, one who was a very conscious mind, whom we are very proud of, and had the pleasure of working with and grooming and mentoring, and certainly will obviously miss him and continue to lift his name up, Usman Diallo. Thank you, Brother Rodney, for that. Let's go back to the phones, and Brother Antoine, I do want to get your take on this as we move into the next hour, and we're always so thankful to have this young dynamic voice amongst us as well, Brother Antoine Seawright. But you know, speaking from what Sister Anita was talking about, and then thinking about obviously what, you know, what's been going on, and what Senator John Ossoff and this midterm elections and this conversation, as we were talking about earlier as well, you know, really arguing the fact that, you know, Democratic victories would restore this oversight, and then Republicans also arguing that voters should continue supporting President Trump's agenda. But to me, you know, Brother Antoine, the larger question, you know, really lies in what Congress will actually be doing over the next 2 years in terms of oversight, in terms of legislation, in terms of compromise, even or in terms of opposition. And so I really want to discuss, you know, what you feel these issues, you know, are that will decide the midterms. You know, is democracy itself, you know, on the ballot? What do we have to look forward to? Want to talk to you about that, Brother Antoine, and get your take on it and so much more as we are in this Hot Button Issues Monday and talking with each other. And then on the message board, there's a lot more comments now. We'll get to, yes, but rest in peace, Brother Usman. Thank you for those that are lifting up his name. And Miss E18 says, well, it's abundantly clear something isn't quite right because of the constant obsession and all of the off-topic comments, but to follow one to another platform asking crazy questions. I don't know what that's in regards to, but thank you for that comment, and thank you for those who are lifting up Usman's name on the message board. Let's keep that going. Thank you so much for that. Brother Antoine.
2: Well, Dominique, thank you for framing the house, if you will, and I'll try to put some sheetrock on the wall. Let me just first say that black folks are casting a survival vote in this election, and I don't say that lightly at all. Whomever wins in November is going to have a large say-so in whether or not communities that look like mine and yours and most people listening to this program live or die. Very serious. You mentioned the word oversight. Oversight should not be a partisan thing. by way of our founding fathers, the founders and the framers wanted the legislative branch to be responsible for providing oversight to the executive branch. Unfortunately, MAGA Mike Johnson, the election denier and the deputy White House legislative director, has made his priorities for his caucus to rubber stamp any and everything Donald Trump wants, legal or not legal. And so when you talk about what this next 2 years in Congress could look like, it's what Dr. King called chaos or community. Community is what I think Hakeem Jeffries and the Democrats want to do. That's restoring the cuts, the largest cut to Medicaid in American history, largest cut to SNAP benefits in American history, expanding those ACA tax credits that have expired thanks to the Republicans. It's providing oversight to this reckless administration, including the billions of dollars that Trump and his families have made. I said on CNN a few weeks ago that Trump promised to drain the swamp and said the alligators have gotten fatter. I think oversight and this next 2 years under Democratic leadership looks like protecting our elections and making certain that we protect the right to vote for all communities and doing our best job to prevent racial gerrymandering from becoming a national thing ahead of the 2028 election cycle. And that's just a preview. Leader Jeffries has been clear what the Democratic agenda is. It's cut the stop the cuts, cut the corruption, and save health care. Very simple. And that's our agenda. But if we don't win in November, I think you're going to see more of the same, but even more extreme, because they know that to everything there's a season, and their season will end, but there's no checks and balances on the season that they have right now because they control everything. And that's why the late, great Stephanie Tubbs Jones would often say that for black folks, you're either going to be at the table or on the menu. Our grandparents used to say the same thing down south. And that's the perspective we have to have going into the midterm election. Now, let me just say one caveat to that, Dominique. Elections for black folks have always been an obligation. For other communities, it's been an opportunity or an option. For everyone, it has to be an obligation in November because it's an all-hands-on-deck moment. But also, we're going to have the most unique multicultural, multiracial coalition we've ever had before in order for us to be successful. And I don't want to miss this point. We are making assumptions that democracy is a guarantee, but it is a gift, not a guarantee. And believe it or not, there are people who are trying to decide whether or not we're even going to have a midterm election. And there's a real case scenario in which they're going to do everything they can to run interference and prevent us from participating the way we should in the midterm election.
0: That's right. Hold that thought, Antoine. We're going to take this break. Dominique Sharpton and Antoine Seawright sitting in for Reverend Sharpton, taking your calls. It's Hot Button Issues Monday. You can join in on the conversation, 1-877-532-5797. We'll be back with more of Keeping It Real with Sharpton. We'll be right back.
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4: It's Sybil Wilkes with what we need to know. White House border czar Tom Homan announced on Face the Nation Sunday that body cameras are the way to go following the recent fatal ICE shootings. He noted that cameras let the public see exactly what an officer experiences before taking action. His comments follow the fatal shootings of a Colombian man in Maine and a Mexican national in Texas, where agents were not wearing body cams. On the global stage, the team representing the country of Spain, now the World Cup champions. The Red Fury captured their second ever title by defeating Argentina 1-0, or maybe that should be 1-0, in an extra time match in East Rutherford, New Jersey. Ferran Torres delivered the decisive goal, while Argentina's Enzo Fernandez was sent off. Lionel Messi created multiple opportunities late in extra time, but the defending champions failed to find an equalizer. Meanwhile, President Trump wants Iran added to a bipartisan Russia sanctions bill. Taking to his social media Sunday, the president called on Republicans to include Iran, noting it aligns with what the late Senator Lindsey Graham intended. The legislation imposes mandatory penalties on Russian political leaders, oligarchs, and foreign enterprises backing Moscow's defense industrial base. Director Christopher Nolan is shattering that box office and all expectations. His three-hour action epic, The Odyssey, raked in a stunning $124 million during its weekend debut, easily beating projections to mark the third largest opening of the year. Disney's Moana finished a very distant second with a cool $19 million. To subscribe to my free daily newsletter, please visit SybilWilks.com. For all the news 24/7, go to News1.com. I'm Sybil Wilks. Be informed. 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
24: There's no side that can justify to me killing innocent people. 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
0: Keeping it real. Keeping it real. I'm Dominique Sharpton, Reverend Sharpton's eldest daughter. I'm sitting in for the Rev today. Many of you know Reverend Sharpton is in Mississippi where they are gathering today in Biloxi, Mississippi to pay homage to the life of Nolan Wells, a young 18-year-old young man. And Reverend Sharpton eulogized this young man on today and joined the family and attorney Benjamin Crump in Mississippi. So many came together to pay homage to the life of Nolan Wells as we continue to ask the question, what happened to Nolan? And certainly the outrage has sparked the movement to, you know, really push for progress, push for activities, push for commitment. We know that we've got a lot of work to do in this moment. We know that Nolan's life matters, and so many others. All of our lives matter, but certainly we want to, in this moment, continue to raise the alarm for justice, justice for Nolan Wells, and justice for this family as we continue to seek answers. It is Hot Button Issues Monday, and we are certainly taking your calls for you that want to call in and join in on the conversation. You can call us at 1-877-532-5797, or you can join us on the message board and write your comment for those who are watching us via live stream at nationalactionnetwork.net. We were talking, Brother Antoine, before the break, and certainly, you know, this conversation can, you know, linger as we continue to, you know, raise activity and awareness in this moment. And we were talking about, obviously, the midterm elections, and we were talking about voting, and we were talking about, obviously, the importance of all of this, but really trying to put into retrospect the action agenda, or what you feel, you know, should be the priorities, obviously, for Democrats, you know, in the next couple of years, as we are looking for major pieces of legislation to be moved or retracted, as we are looking to really see, you know, the landscape of how this country will continue to move forward despite all these things that we're facing and dealing with currently, you know, as the in the status quo. But do you feel, Antoine, and I keep asking this question because I feel like, you know, there are layers to this conversation, and I feel, you know, every moment that I get to talk to another young Black man about this, I'm going to do so. So, and I think I know your answer to this, and as you have been dynamic in your analysis on many different platforms, I'm always in awe of the work and of your voice, obviously. But, you know, talking about the motivation of our voters and really looking at, obviously, you know, how, especially in local elections, you know, voter turnout is not always, you know, something that is championed, right? We are always looking at how ways of improving and how we can get more people to really exercise, you know, this liberty and really exercise using your voice by voting. And I feel like, you know, you know, we get complacent, and I feel like this is another moment where, you know, we're saying, okay, well, look what happened to Nolan, or look what is going on, you know, this Save America Act now, and look what's going on. Where they're trying in so many ways to suppress our votes and our voice. You know, do you feel like we are still energized to really participate in this process?
1: I don't know if we're energized to the place or to the point where we need to be in survival mode. I said to a group yesterday that I gave some remarks to that Black America is operating on a low battery life. We're at 1%. Yeah. And the only way we're going to be successful is by charging our battery. And the way we have historically charged our battery to bring about change is by voting. And when we vote, not only do we win, but we put in place policies and policy makers and decision makers that understand our plight, our cause, and our fight. And so we've got to get out of 1% battery mode. We've got to charge ourselves up even more for this consequential midterm election. And we've got to understand how high the stakes are. They've already regressed, I think, our community by two or three generations just in 7 months. Yeah. Can you imagine what would happen if they get the next 2 years of having unchecked power and control in this country? And so that all by itself should be a notice to every American, but in particular Black Americans, because it's very for us, it's twice as hard, half as much.
0: Brother Antoine, you're breaking up a bit. Are you moving around?
1: I said the journey for us is simple, twice as hard, half as much, and so we've got to do even more than we've already done in order to get us back to a place of sustainability in our community.
0: All right, let's try to get Antoine's audio together. Demetrius, I know you're holding on. My brother from Cleveland, you're keeping it real. Good afternoon.
2: Yes, how you doing, Ms. Sharkin?
0: All right, how you doing?
2: I'm doing good, thank you. Yeah, I just want to mention how important it is. You know, the midterm election is coming around.
0: Yes.
2: And I believe that's why Donald Trump is trying to convince the American people, you know, that the election process this should be revamped, because I think it's an attempt for him, you know, to try to to remain in office. You know, you're not leading to the Republican Party or any other party. You're trying to establish, you know, the state where he'll be the leader. So it's very important that people don't fall for the rhetoric that he's trying to say China's going to affect the voting process and other nations. But his main goal is

0: for himself, you know, with the terrorists, you know, and with wanting to take over other countries, you know, with Iran, because the money from the terrorists and some of the wars that he wanna initiate, it doesn't flow back to the American people. He doesn't explain where the money is going to. So it's very important that our American people don't put pressure on the Congress, whether Republican or Democrat, you know, to go along with Donald Trump's plan, because mm-hmm. his ultimate goal is, you know, just to benefit himself and not the American people. And also I'd like to mention when the caller called in early concerning Nolan Wells, you all emphasizing the case there in Mississippi. You know, you can't be all places at one time. You know, because even with a bus boycott in Mississippi, and with board versus education, you know, with NAACP, you have to choose certain cases. You know, because once the courts rule, then I cover all similar cases. Mm-hmm. So you can't just do 100 of cases. You have to find one case, and then the courts will judge and say, well, this applies to other cases as well, and there'll be a standard for other judges to make a decision. So I can understand that. And also, I believe the National Action Network wouldn't put up to such a much a reward if they didn't feel it was some type of irregularity in the investigation of the death of Mr. Wells. You know, because even though, you know, it's not, it could be not just a Caucasian, with the other people involved, but I'm pretty sure, you know, that the National Action Network and others see something there that's not right, you know, with an investigation. So, and if it was black people involved, I'm pretty sure the state of Mississippi would have brought that out. They usually do around this country. They put the blame on especially African Americans or any other race. So like they're trying to stereotype those different people here in the United States, that when it comes to labeling them as criminals, they justify that with those ICE procedures arresting Latinos or Jamaicans or anybody, you know, are trying to say they're criminals, they're bringing in drugs, or they are committing crimes here. So a lot of innocent people is being convicted, they're being caught up in a criminal justice system. Just for those who are in power want to sing them out so they can justify the mass arrest and the vast incarceration and the vast murder of people, innocent people. So it's very important that people realize that and don't take part in innocent people being accused and being labeled as criminals just because they want to have freedom to speak out, or they just want to have the right to live and have justice in this country like anybody else in this country. And they just go stand up for their rights. And they shouldn't be labeled as criminals to be incarcerated or be killed just because they want to have the right as American citizens to have the same American dream as any other group of people come to this country.
1: All right, Demetrius, I got to leave it there. You hear that music. Thank you so much for your call. We're going to take this break. Dominique Sharpton sitting in with Antoine Seawright, 1-877-532-5797. We'll be right back. More of Keeping It Real with Sharpton. We'll be right back.
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3: It's Sybil Wilkes with what we need to know. Energy Secretary Chris Wright announced on this week, Sunday on ABC, that the U.S. military mission against Iran will continue until the job is done. Wright called the active operation essential for global peace, addressing the tragic loss of American service members killed during a recent strike in Jordan. And he emphasized that while losing American lives is devastating, the ongoing mission will save countless lives moving forward. Closer to home, a violent shooting outside a Minneapolis nightclub left at least 9 people injured. Police responded to the Rain Event Center on Hennepin Avenue shortly after midnight Sunday, discovering a large crowd and multiple gunshot victims in their 20s. One man remains hospitalized in critical condition as authorities investigate whether the gunfire originated from a vehicle. No arrest have been made. In climate updates, federal forecasters warn there is a staggering 80% chance of a tropical cyclone developing near the Florida Panhandle and soon.

0: The National Hurricane Center reports a depression is currently trending west-northwest near the coast, with a full tropical storm likely forming by Monday. Residents are urged to remain hyper alert. Finally, the NFL superstar Saquon Barkley's Pennsylvania residence was targeted in a terrifying home invasion. Finally, NFL superstar Saquon Barkley's Pennsylvania residence was targeted in a terrifying home invasion early Sunday morning. The Chester County District Attorney confirmed the break-in occurred at the family's home. Barkley and his family were inside during the event, but fortunately escaped without injury. To subscribe to my free daily newsletter, please visit SybilWilks.com. For all the news 24/7, go to News1.com. I'm Sybil Wilks. 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
20: Keeping it real, keeping it real. Dominique Sharpton sitting in with Antoine Seawright. It's Hot Button Issues Monday. We're going back to the phones. Still, Bill, you know I'm going to get you in here. I got to get you in here. Listening to us from Cincinnati on the bus. Still, Bill, you're keeping it real. Good afternoon.
21: This is the day the Lord has made, and I will rejoice and be glad in it. And I will keep it real. How you doing, my sister?
20: I'm all right. How are you?
21: Oh, I'm doing great. 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Your father isn't here, but I still give him his props.
20: Thank you.
21: He is definitely our superhero, you know, and you are his aide. And you touched a real interesting topic, voting. Yes, I voted. I voted for the past 20 years. I voted twice for Obama. I voted twice for Bill Clinton. I did not vote Donald Trump. I would not vote for a candidate who womanizes women, disrespects them and everything, cheats on his wife, cheats on the election and everything. Orchestrated the January 6th riot. Well, I mean, what kind of person would do something like that and end up being president? And I tell you, he will not be in for a third term. I keep hearing this over and over and over again. He ain't that doggone lucky to where he got in office again you know, through cheating and everything. And yes, I do intend to vote. When you vote, it's a privilege. It is an opportunity. If you don't like the situation for what it is, then you do something about it. Your instrument is your voice. And I use my voice very, very well. And I will say what's going on today. He has screwed over China. He has screwed over other cities and all that. And I tell you, it's just a matter of time when he's out of office. He's going to jail. That's what he fears. He fears being impeached and everything. And I'm going to end Donald Trump's conversation with Donald Trump. How are you doing? You are sounding great as ever.
20: Me?
21: Yes.
20: Well, you know, it's been a weekend. You know, we lost we had a tragic loss in Nan's youth huddle. So dealing with this loss of Usman Diallo over the weekend wasn't the greatest weekend. But, you know, I'm grateful to be here to have another opportunity to speak with all of you. It has been truly uplifting. And, you know, I'm going to just do my part. You know, still, Bill, that's all I can do. Every day I wake up, I'm grateful to be a Black woman. I'm grateful to be a mom. I'm grateful to be in this movement. You know, I'm grateful to have my voice, and I'm grateful to have the opportunity to be able to utilize it in a very meaningful way. So I can't, you know, complain about any of that. And so, you know, every day that I'm blessed to wake up and be able to do this, I'm very grateful. So I'm here. And I appreciate you.
21: A proud Black man, you know? My pride is the fact that your father is our crusader of civil rights. And I praise him every time I get on this show. And yeah, I'm praising him exactly to the point to where, you know, he is just phenomenal when it comes to sticking his neck out. And he is the last of the 60s icon that, you know, where we had Martin, we had Megger, we had Malcolm, and he's just phenomenal. But I'm going to end it right now. It is a pleasure to talk to you. You sounded so good. And I am going to keep it real for the days to come, and I will vote.
20: Thank you. Thank you, Still Bell. You know, I have to say that, you know, I appreciate your accolades, especially to my father. But I feel, Antoine, you know, we have a responsibility. So, yeah, you know, we're grateful to have, you know, leaders like Rev that's still with us. And we've got to, you know, give them their flowers and do what we got to do to lift them up and keep them elevated. But we also, you know, have to, in this moment, you know, it's important that we spend time with our leaders and hear their stories and hear from them and, you know, learn from them, because we've got to pay this forward. We've got to continue this work. And I feel like, you know, we've got to really, you know, make that connection, I think, more often. And so many times, you know, I'm seeing, you know, that we lift up our leaders once they're gone, you know, but, you know, I am really grateful for the opportunity to be able to sit down with my dad and have conversations and, you know, and talk to him about, you know, the movement and how it was growing up and doing this work as he's done, you know, from a very early age. And, you know, and that's wisdom, and that's paying, that's keeping the cycle moving forward, so that now I can teach my son and my son can teach his children, and we can continue the cycle in that lineage. But I think it's important that we connect to our roots, Antoine, and we continue to make those connections very strong. And we have it in our community. We have, you know, the senior that lives in your building or goes to your church, or, you know, still works, you know, with you on your job. Make sure you take the opportunity and speak with them, because that's history. And I feel like we need to make those connections to our roots a lot stronger in this moment.
0: Well, Dominique, we've got to talk to each other. We've gotten away from doing the basic blocking and tackling that got us to where we are. And then the second piece of that is we have to learn how to step outside of our comfort zone. It's one thing to be at an event and I go talk to Dominique Sharpton because I know her. We're on the radio together. I know her father. blah, blah, blah. It's another thing to go talk to the person that's with Dominique, who I've never heard of, never seen, don't know anything about them. And we've got to learn how to step outside our comfort zone because, believe it or not, we have more in common than we do differently, particularly when we look like one another. And sometimes a simple conversation will open up multiple opportunities to engage and to educate, to inform, and to empower. Yes. And so often we make politics and we make civic engagement so complicated, but I live by this KISS, keep it simple, see right. The more we simplify this and talk about how these things directly impact our lives and what you can do in this moment as an individual to make an impact and to change the direction of the wind, yeah, the better off we are long-term as a people, and we've got to be wind changers.
20: I love that. I love that. We've got to be wind changers. That's the hashtag for today. Wind changers, y'all. We're going to take this break. I know I see you, Disco Brian. I'm coming to you. I'm coming to you, Priston. I'm coming to y'all. But we're going to take this break. Dominique Sharpton and Antoine C. Wright. Hot Button Issues Monday. We'll be right back with more of Keeping It Real with Sharpton. We'll be right back.
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0: Keeping it real. 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Antoine C. Wright taking your calls. 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Reverend Sharpton will be back with us tomorrow from Mississippi, where he will be giving us live updates, you know, on his experience and trip and anything else we need to know in regards to what's happening with the Nolan Wells situation and so much more. Let's go back to the phones. I know we've got folks holding on. I want to get Nep in and, of course, Disco Brian. Let's start with you, Disco Brian. You're keeping it real. Always a pleasure speaking with you, my brother, and good afternoon.
1: Dominique, the only reason I'm talking to you today is because of God's grace. God sent me an angel in the form of a Jewish woman who's my wife. And God, when I was a 9-year-old boy, God sent me the B-side of Purple Rain. It was a song called God, which disrupted the idea of God that my paternal grandmammy, whose daddy was a Klansman, introduced me to. So I want to thank God for this moment. I want to thank God for you. And I want to thank God for my grace and for giving us this sacred platform. Dominique, I come from a family of love and trauma in which I was loved and traumatized, and in which I loved and traumatized. And that's why that line in the Lord's Prayer hits so hard about forgive us for our trespasses as we forgive those who trespass against us. The first time I received that prayer, and it captured my soul again, was due to Prince's full-length version of the song Controversy on that album. So, Dominique, I am a failed sinner doing any and everything I can to stay in God's grace. And I need to briefly correct something Fahima said earlier. She characterized me as unwell and claimed that I harassed her on X. I have the actual exchange in front of me.
0: Was that you? Your name is Disco Dave too? Because I thought she said Dave or Dan.
1: Well, yeah. it's me.
0: You see
1: it's
0: how things come out? You see how things come out?
1: You know, here's how it happened, Dominique. Black Georgia Democratic activist extraordinaire Zachary Kirk posted that Democratic Socialists of America has a lot of work to do, he said, to win black voters, and that its online army is pushing black voters further away. His post was a retweet of Congressional Black Caucus's endorsement of Haley Stevens in Michigan. So I replied publicly and tagged Fahima, because this was directly connected to a debate we had been having on the message board. I argued very strongly, having been a former member of DSA myself, that DSA is not merely fighting pro-Israel Jewish Democrats. It's also attacking institutions and leaders associated with the Congressional Black Caucus. And in the tweet, I then criticized Zoran Mamdani's allegiance to DSA and described him as a Trojan horse for an Islamist leftist political tendency. Now, to be clear, the last
0: wait, hold on, Disco Brian, and yes, with all due respect, I did not allow Fahima to badmouth you. I didn't know it was you, whoever she was talking about. I won't allow you to do the same. So this, you know, had nothing to do with keeping it real. Let's keep this off of keeping it real, please. You can talk about any other issue you like, but please stay away from talking about someone else, you know, on this public platform. Thank you.
1: Absolutely. Right. And I want to be clear, though, Dominique, that the last vote I cast was for a black Muslim state senator here in Philadelphia, Sharif Street. I voted for him against the guy that AOC and Hassan Piker came to Philly to rally beside, the DSA hellraiser who won the primary here, Chris Rabb, the same Rep Rabb who told me when I approached him to congratulate him on his victory that your father was suspicious because he reported on literal mob activity to the FBI in the 80s. Now, people can disagree with that argument. They can say my wording was too heated, but one political reply on a public thread is not harassment. And disagreeing sharply with someone does not make a person mentally unwell. So Fahima's written response to me was, dude, you're a very sick person. I'm not the one. Please watch your head on
0: Disco
1: the way out.
0: Brian, I have asked you respectfully now, and the next time now I'm going to have to cut you off to not speak about that incident on this broadcast. You can talk about anything else. I've asked you, and you've continuously disregarded my request, and you continue to talk about this incident when I've asked you not to.
1: Okay. My apologies, Dominique.
0: Do you have anything else to add to this broadcast other than that incident that you're talking about?
1: Yes. Dominique, since you and your family have built an organization devoted to civil rights and political accountability, I just hope that you will agree that accusations like harassment and unwell shouldn't be casually weaponized against people simply because their politics are unwelcome. Because I treasure the work that Nan continues to do, walking the tightrope that you have to walk in this moment, Dominique, and your father, when you have, you know, a far left that is, well, there's a lot going on, right, with DSA and with you know, what they call the establishment Democratic Party. I'm just really, whenever I hear those words, establishment, it always seems to be targeting black political leadership in the Democratic Party. And that's what is really at the core of my heartbreak, right? Because I know we have to hold this coalition together, but, you know, I can't help sort of forget. I can't misremember that there's been a lot of smoke for MVP Harris and her incredible legacy and her excellence and the Biden-Harris administration. And I just, you know, I want to, like, uplift that. And I want to, it's very difficult because while that administration and all that she did and all that they did to make this country a more robust democracy is just continuing to be undermined by so-called leftists, progressives, whatever, who, you know, repeatedly chastise decisions she made, like, you know, campaigning with Liz Cheney, for instance, right? Like, the mayor of New York.
0: All right, Disco Bryant, I got to leave it there. I got to get Nap on, and, you know, I've given 6 minutes. You know, thank you so much for your comment. As always, it's great speaking with you. Hopefully we can do so, you know, another time and continue this conversation. But I got to get Nap in. With all due respect, I got to move on. And thank you so much for your call and your comment, for always keeping it real. Appreciate you. Let's get Nap in. Nap, I know you've been holding on. Want to get you in the conversation. Thank you so much for holding. You're keeping it real.
2: Oh, thank you for being so gracious. First and foremost, I want to give flowers to the Reverend Al Sharpton, because my mother said you can't smell them when you're dead. And I'm glad to see you're continuing his legacy. Real briefly, I am 71. I think I turned 72 during that phone call so long. But okay. I understand his frustration, but here's the thing. I'm working, canvassing with Senator John Ossoff here in Georgia.
0: Yes.
2: And one of the things that I have found that your father, yourself, you talk to leaders of the party, a lot of people my age. I am 71, HBCU educated, seven generations deep, Gullah Geechee, South Carolina. And one of the things that bothers so many of my age group, they get really offended when they hear immigrants built America. When you know that our grandparents and our great-great-great-great-great-great-grandparents and from South Carolina, when I go to Charleston to that slave market where they have farmers market now, those little imprints on the bricks that built that building, they're not decorations. Those were the fingerprints of the slave children that were forced to build those bricks. Mm. I want to see a true coalition between the diaspora, just speaking people together without them being mindful of the fact that we're not immigrants. We were kidnapped and brought here, and we built this. And so it feels very dismissive when you hear people saying, immigrants built America. And, you know, and one of my friends says, next they're going to be saying, trans immigrants built America. I have a nephew that keeps my wardrobe tight. He's a trans wannabe. If anybody says anything about him, we're going to have an issue. So it's not an answer. I feel you can't fix what you don't face. And before you leave out of your house, get the issues inside of your house together. We have to have that conversation as foundational Black Americans, as Caribbeans, Haitians, so that we don't come together on misconceptions. Okay, I had friends, the first time I heard the term Akita, I was at Morgan State University, and I asked a Congolese friend, what is the Nigerian brother calling me that? And they explained, I was highly offended. And I had to explain some things to them, and later on, I had people, oh, you guys got gangs, da-da-da-da-da. You guys have tribes. Let's work on these issues together. They're the same thing. Go in your house, get your house straight, then let's have the block party. That's because we have to have that block party. And these are some of the issues that maybe the Democratic Party has to not lead with. We'll work on those issues. Let's get elected. Everybody that I see, I talk to, every young person, my friends say, how do you reach all these people? I'll say something like, oh, you're an intelligent young man. Look at you, your pants all the way to your navel. Oh, I know you vote. And they'll say, my vote don't count. I said, so of course not if you don't vote. Well, I did vote. It didn't do nothing. I said, well, when I get in the car and stick the key in, and you get in your car and stick the key in, what happens? I drive on home. No, you got to turn it on, maneuver through traffic. So after you vote is what's important. Do you know your representative? I just left from City Hall because I'm upset. How are you going to move the bus stop to where the senior citizens got to get on it and tell us we got to walk a mile and a half?
0: Nep the power of the people. That's it. Yes, thank you so much. Thank you so much. Thank you, Nep. Thank you to all those who called in. Thank you, Brother Antoine Seawright. As always, it's a pleasure speaking with you, brother. Keep up the great work. And yes, and thank you to everyone who joined us on the message board. Remember, Politics Nation with Al Sharpton is on every Saturday and Sunday, live at 5 o'clock p.m. on MS Now. And this Saturday, Action Rally with Reverend Al Sharpton begins live at 9 at the new House of Justice, 6 Hancock Place. You don't want to miss it. You want to be there and get into the action. And remember, whatever you do, wherever you go, and however you feel, make sure you tell someone. Reverend Al, Dominique has told you, Antoine's told y'all, you got to keep it real. Keep it real. Keep it real. We'll talk with you tomorrow.
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4: It's Sybil Wilkes with what we need to know. A severe storm front is tracking toward the Midwest, along with high winds, hail, and torrential downpours starting Monday. Forecasters warn Wisconsin may endure the worst of the system, with 70-mile-per-hour gust winds and isolated tornadoes possible before that line pushes into Ohio Tuesday. While lightning strikes could ignite wildfires, the storms may actually clear the dense Canadian wildfire smoke that's been blanketing the area. On the global stage, the team representing the country of Spain, now the World Cup champions. The Red Fury captured their second ever title by defeating Argentina 1-0, or maybe that should be 1-0, in an extra time match in East Rutherford, New Jersey. Ferran Torres delivered the decisive goal, while Argentina's Enzo Fernandez was sent off. Lionel Messi created multiple opportunities late in extra time, but the defending champions failed to find an equalizer. In Memphis, local law enforcement is putting over $40,000 into neighborhood-led crime prevention grants. Police Chief C.J. Davis and Mayor Paul Young presented funding to community leaders to clear debris, noting that clean neighborhoods naturally deter crime. The World Cup is delivering a massive economic boost. Bank of America CEO Brian Moynihan confirmed host cities experience a significant on-the-ground surge in consumer spending at bars and restaurants, with June car transactions jumping over 6%. And finally, director Christopher Nolan is shattering box office expectations. His three-hour action epic, The Odyssey, raked in a stunning $124 million during its weekend debut, marking the third largest opening of the year. To subscribe to my free daily newsletter, please visit SybilWilkes.com. For all the news 24/7, go to News1.com. I'm Sybil Wilkes. Be informed, be empowered.
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7: 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We are 1010 WOLB. Carl Nelson's views and opinions are his own and are not necessarily those of the staff and management of Radio 1, its sponsors, or advertisers. The following is a replay of this morning's Carl Nelson Show. 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

0: and Grand Rising family, and thanks for kickstarting your week with us. Later, scholar and Kwanzaa creator, Dr. Moana Karenga will return to our classroom. Now, Dr. Karenga will tackle several issues, including the Nolan Wells incident, the rise of the Democratic Socialists, the ongoing war with Iran, and also next month's anniversary of the Great March on Washington. But before we hear from Dr. Karenga, clinical therapist Dr. Jason Anthony will dissect two high-profile cases of where young black men suffered tragedy as they were the only black individuals in their respective groups. Dr. Anthony will share what these incidents actually mean to other black men and to the community as a whole. But before that, we're going to speak with Chicago activist Pastor Anthony Williams. But first, let's get Kevin to reopen the classroom doors on this Monday morning. Grand Rising, Kevin.
1: Grand Rising indeed, Carl Nelson. Happy Monday, the 20th of July, and the month is going on by, and we're still keeping our eye on the storm and the weather. Even though it's a little cooler today, they're still expecting some serious storm and thunderage. I made that word up, but you got to keep your eye on for what's going on. How you feeling, Carl Nelson? How you feeling?
0: Hey, I mean, I'm still learning, Kevin. I'm in that mode.
1: You're in that mode. You're like, yeah. You're geared up, just waiting. What the next thing is that you will be learning, right?
0: The next piece of information that I never knew before.
1: Yeah, well, that's a wise man. That's, you know, that's the trait of a wise man. And that's a form of wealth in and of itself, wouldn't you say?
0: Yeah, but, you know, like Bob Marley says, you know, I love his quote, when it rains, some people get wet and some people feel the rain. A lot of times, you know, a lot of people just get wet. They don't feel the rain. They just get
1: right.
0: Wet. So right. When that comes to learning, that means you oh, wow, I didn't know that. Man, so I'll apply this. Maybe this will help me, whatever issue it is. I'll understand it better.
1: Okay. And so then you feel it like rain, right, when it
0: That's
1: rains
0: right.
1: on you. Like a blessing when it rains on you. Hey, look, man,
0: exactly.
1: But we're celebrating the birth of baby boy Alec Neil Vance. And yes, that's right. A new person is going to be living in the vice president's house. J.D. Vance and his wife, Usha, welcomed their fourth child. And it's the first child born to the vice president in 150 years, to a standing vice president. So I thought I'd share that, you know.
0: Oh, yeah.
1: That's
0: interesting, though, that the first job into a standing vice president. What does that say for the country? Most of them were beyond childbearing age or something for all those years, the VPs?
1: Anything I say now would be made up. Maybe they just were too busy to get it on. I don't quote me on that. But it's hard to know. But have they been at childbearing age? You know, the vice presidents.
0: This young child will be growing up now in the vice president's residency. Correct.
1: Correct. Yeah. At least for the next 2 years.
0: Wow.
1: Right.
0: So where is that located in the district, though, Kevin?
1: Oh, I'm glad you asked that question. I came prepared to answer it. I've been to the vice president's house. It's over on what we call Embassy Row. Now, for those who don't go to that side of town, it's up in Northwest and just outside of Georgetown. Radio 1 used to be on Nebraska Avenue. It's not far from Nebraska Avenue, which is over again, like I said, it's over near American University. Trying to hit some key points for those who may have gone by that way. You know, if you're driving down Military Road, you may have to cross Nebraska if you're headed to if you're headed to Silver Spring, but you drive straight out Connecticut Avenue, then you'll cross it. It's out that way, and
0: that's important because and that's important to give it directions. You know, most people just stay in their neighborhood. They just stay in their, you know, their five-block radius. They don't go. There's no reason to go to different parts of the city, you know, if they don't have to.
1: Right. No, never been out of Southeast or something.
0: Right.
1: You know, or how about the people that, you know, we take it for granted, all of the great museums and art exhibits around here, and there are people who haven't even visited any of the tourist sites either.
0: But that's endemic of most cities. You know, people live there. They live there. They don't. You know, it's people from outside who come in into the cities and they take the tourist tour. But the folks who live there, they just go about their business, go to work every day, go to school and every day, and come back. There's no compelling reason to go because, you know, it's like it's always there. Maybe one day I'll get over there.
1: Right. Okay. And so congratulations to the Vances and baby boy Alec Neil Vance. I don't know why they named them that. I didn't do enough research on that. But the staff members at Walter Reed Medical Center and the White House have said it's been a blessing. And we are deeply thankful for all they have done. The Vances say that we are deeply thankful for all they have done for our family. In other news, Jennifer Hudson did an incredible national anthem, they say, as the president looked on. And then the president got booed at the World Cup. Your thoughts?
0: Well, first, Jennifer Hudson's song, because, you know, if you cover the or read some of the conservative websites, they blasted her. They said they for some reason, I don't know if it's maybe not her vocal technique, or they just don't like black women singing the national anthem. I don't know what the problem was, but they blasted her. I didn't see the national anthem, but I did hear the booing, though. They tried, as much as Fox tried to restrict the booing, the noise from the crowd, but he got booed. and one of the things, Kevin, this show, this World Cup, was shown by more than a billion people watched this. So this is one of the reasons why Donald Trump wanted to be there, because, you know, he'll be in every single country around the world watching the World Cup. So that's why he wanted to be there.
1: Well, even being booed, you know, it still makes the news. So, like, for a guy like him.
0: but the point is that many of the people who probably went to the game weren't necessarily Americans, the majority. Maybe they're, you know, from Spain or from Argentina, the two teams that were playing. Right. Their followers packed the stands. So it's an indication that he's not probably liked worldwide, because most of the folks probably stayed home and watched it on TV. Most Americans probably did not watch, just a few celebrities who could afford or wanted to be seen there. But for the most, the average American probably didn't attend the game. They probably watched it.

0: per se. Now, don't get me wrong. Again, this is out of the pages of Kevin Langford. But, tribal consciousness, people will all of a sudden just join in. They're joining in the cheer. They're joining in the boo because right. It's the excitement. The
1: Stockholm syndrome?
0: No, Stockholm is different. No, that's different. That's you being held captive and you have an affection for the person. That's different. No, the tribal consciousness is you are standing at the light and the sign says, don't walk. So you're standing there waiting and someone comes along and starts walking. It gives you permission to walk. Then that's called tribal consciousness. And there you go. There will be a quiz, Carl.
1: All right, that's why I said I'm still learning, Kevin.
0: Hey, meanwhile. Go ahead.
1: Before you move on that, though, you know, I don't know if you saw this, and people, I was watching towards the end of it, what would happen when he gave the medals to the winning team and the losing team as well. One of the players on the losing team, one of the Argentinians, flat out refused to shake his hand. They're not talking about that. Some websites mentioned that Argentinian just got his medal and moved on. They did not even look at Donald Trump.
0: Oh.
1: And at the end now, Kevin, when they took the group shot with the team and they're holding up the World Cup. They were trying to get Donald Trump off the stage, and the head of the FIFA was trying to pull him, and he pushed him away. He wanted to be in that shot because that's the shot that's going to be on the newspapers all across the world. He's not supposed to be in that shot. This is for the players, the team.
0: Wow, yeah. where there's a camera. Now, Argentina's goalkeeper, Emiliano Martinez, who saved like 10 shots, according to Deadline website here. He saved 10 of the shots from the opposing team, Spain. Emiliano Martinez was playing with a broken finger on his right hand. Could that have been why, or was that the guy that the president was trying to shake hands with?
1: No, it was one of the players in the outfields. But that's interesting because Argentina didn't even fire one shot on Spain's goalkeeper. He didn't have to save it all. They didn't fire a shot.
0: They didn't.
1: So this is like the first time in the World Cup that the opposing team didn't take a shot at the goalkeeper. They didn't have to save anything. So that was one of the stats.
0: So consequently, Spain wins the World Cup final by one. 1-0.
1: Right.
0: Dominating.
1: 1-0.
0: Yeah.
1: But the other issue, too, was Argentina. There's a great dislike, especially in the black world, for Argentina, because Argentina phased out the black population in the country. This is a time when we needed Dr. Renoka Rashida to explain how that was done. You know, a couple of reasons. They put them on the front line when they had a war, so most of them got injured. And when they had a serious disease outbreak, they underfunded or responded late to the black community while Argentina, all Argentinians were fighting that. And then one of the Argentinian leaders actually did an edict saying that there are no blacks in Argentina. He said, let Brazil deal with the black issue. So when they do the census, there's no room for blacks in Argentina. There are a few still there. And most people remember, I think it was last month or maybe a couple months ago when the reparations vote at the UN, they sided with Israel. And on top of that, a lot of those Nazis, when they fled Europe, they fled to Argentina. Argentina, they gave them a place to stay. So a lot of people in the black world globally dislike Argentina for that. So a lot of them are celebrating this morning.
0: Wow. So the boos may have been aimed in the wrong direction, huh?
1: No, I just don't think there was a lot of affinity for Argentina winning. And some people don't like their tactics, but because of what they stand for, you know, that whole UN resolution was a bit of a pill to swallow. Just most of the black world supported reparations, that we deserve reparations. Israel, of course, we expect them to condemn it along with the United States, Donald Trump's United States. And then Argentina. So Argentina showed their true colors at the UN.
0: My goodness, man. Well, in D.C. news, there's a protest going on at St. Elizabeth's campus. Now, that's on northwest side of town, but it's more toward Florida Avenue. Okay, Carl. And St. Elizabeth's campus, they're planning an ICE facility. So people are protesting that to have ICE set up. Meanwhile, the D.C. Council is advancing a $620 million bill for a roof and expansion at Audi Field. And also, the metro region is monitoring, as I said before, that

0: severe storm that's going on. So there's a lot happening, and especially with that storm, everybody's concerned about that.
1: Yeah, well, it's summertime. Summertime in the city in the 90s, and now there's a tropical storm in the Gulf Coast. I don't know if we talked about that for our listeners down there in New Orleans. I know they're aware of that. It looks like it's tracking towards Texas, though. So those folks in the Gulf of Mexico.
0: Yeah.
1: I don't know if you've noticed this, but you watch the weather forecasters, and they're going to talk about this because this is where the storm is. They're reluctant. Before, they would say the Gulf of Mexico. You know, Donald Trump claims he changes the Gulf of America. So what many newscasters now watch, this family, when you watch the weather and they talk about this storm, they'll just say the Gulf, the Northeastern Gulf or the West Gulf, because they don't want to show their political stripe by saying the Gulf of Mexico and then, or the Gulf of America, which means that they're part of the MAGA group. So I guess these news directors are have come up with to tell them, meteorologists, hey, when you're doing the weather and it comes about the Gulf, just say the Gulf and not say the Gulf of Mexico or right. Gulf of America. So watch that when your newscasters talk about that today. But go ahead.
0: Okay. Have you ever heard of the 6 degrees of Kevin Bacon?
1: Have you ever heard? I've heard. Was that a movie or something like that?
0: No, it wasn't a movie. It's just some sort of...
1: I thought he put it in a movie. I heard, yeah.
0: Well, yeah, they say that, you know, you pick a celebrity who is mostly an actor, and you can count six ways that Kevin Bacon is connected to that actor. Now, I don't know any of those degrees, but the reason I bring it up is Kevin Bacon and his nonprofit organization are packing 35,000 meals for Fairfax County families. See, so there you go. That's 6 degrees from here to Fairfax. And his organization is called 6degrees.org. And so he's helping families out in Fairfax County and mental health resources for George Mason University students. So,
1: oh, good for him.
0: Yeah.
1: You know, before this current administration, I may be wrong in this. I may be just my thoughts, random thoughts. But that was used to be an occurrence all the time. Once they started coming out to DEI and all of that,
0: right,
1: people started to pull back and do things like that because, you know, trying to help other people or give people who are downtrodden a helping hand, you know, it'd be considered DEI. And people didn't want to, you know, be labeled like that. So it's good to know that some people are bucking the trend.
0: Right, right, exactly. Random acts of kindness are still needed in the country, man. And our hats are off to those who are helping out like that. Lightning sparks flames on top of a roof in Montgomery County during the storms. And so you want to watch out for that. One Montgomery County homeowner found tree limbs and large branches scattered across in Dickerson, Maryland. So that's the way it is now, Carl, and it is the 20th of July. As time goes by, it's time to take our promotional considerations while I find your guest.
1: All right. See if you find it. If not, we'll just throw them the phones and talk to the family and find out what's going on in their lives this Monday morning. Family, you know how to reach us at 800-450-7876. Kim's going to track down our first guest. If not, we'll talk to you. We'll have a conversation going to kickstart this Monday morning. Again, our telephone number is 800-450-7876, and we'll take your phone calls next.

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2: Recently, I heard a sermon about the need to excavate before you're able to elevate. The sermon encouraged us to dig deep to remove bad habits, counterproductive decisions, destructive desires, and even a few dead memories, which will frequently haunt our decision-making powers. We were reminded that sustained elevation is dependent upon an unshakable foundation. If we are unsure about our elevation, more likely than not, it's because we are building upon an unstable foundation. And instead of shoring up our foundation through excavation, we just continue to build on insecure ground. So I want to leave you with this one thought today. It is not possible to elevate to your highest potential until you have first excavated an unreliable foundation.
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0: And Grand Rising family, thanks for waking up with us on this Monday morning. Kevin and myself kicking it, and we're discussing various issues. If you want to chime in, you know how to reach us at 800-450-7876. And Kevin, I got a tweet from Mark from Anaheim. I guess he was listening to us. He said the fact that none of the three nations has voted against a March 2026 resolution of the United Nations to condemn the transatlantic slave trade as the greatest crime against humanity and calling for reparations took home the championship trophy. That was you know, Argentina, the U.S., and also Israel, of course. And he says he was especially happy to see that one of those nations didn't even qualify for this year's World Cup soccer because they were eliminated during the UEFA qualification phase. Because, you know, this is like the World Cup. It's like the Olympics. Every 4 years, they come together and decide which, you know, they have a knockout tournament and comes out and see which country comes on top. And yesterday, it was Spain.
1: So they're the greatest in the world then.
0: Spain. Right. At this point, that's it. And this is the second time they've done that. But you know, the U.S. women's soccer team have won it twice. The men's have faltered, but the U.S. The women's team, they've won this competition twice, but the women don't get as much recognition as the men when it comes to World Cup soccer. What else is going on?
1: The main Democrats close in on a pick to replace Senate candidate Graham Plattner. They've decided to take on Republican in a rush process to take on Republican Senator Susan Collins. They have chosen someone.
0: And Susan Collins, because her stance has been shaky ever since. You know, she's one of these, I guess you could call one of the few moderate Republicans. She's now all the way MAGA, but then again, some people are not pleased with her voting process. And the Democrats thought they could flip that seat, and then with the planner, the fellow that you're talking about, you know, first he came up, he had a tattoo that was sort of inappropriate tattoo that he claimed he did not know, and then he had that covered up. Then he had some more scandals coming out, then he finally waited until the last moment to step aside. I hope they were trying to get him off so his name won't show up on the ballot, because you know, some people just vote. A lot of people, man, Kevin, not a lot of people, some people don't really pay attention to what's going on in the world, but they'll go and vote, and they see, you know, they'll see a name and they'll see a D behind it or R behind it, and they just vote. They don't really, you know, examine the issues or the personalities or the persons or the or what they stand for. Yeah, so that was going on in Maine.
1: So they say Sheena, I guess I'm saying that right, Sheena Bellows is putting in her bid to take the place of Graham Plattner in that Maine Senate race. And she's one of the Democrats hoping to replace him. And she's also Maine's Secretary of State. And she says that anyone who wants to be a candidate must gather 500 signatures and submit their papers to the party by Wednesday. And this coming, and then last weekend they were going to the county committee meetings, and they need to register. She said everybody needs to register. So she says, when I ran, I was head of the ACLU and had just come off of 7 years of fighting for marriage equality. And her resume goes on and on.
0: Yeah. Family, 24 minutes at the top there. Just join us. Our guest is on the late train, so me and Kevin are just kicking it. So if you hear anything we talk about and you want to discuss it further, just reach out to us at 800-450-7876. And speaking about the elections, Kevin, a lot of people think that Donald Trump, this war in Iran may derail the fact that we have elections. He may think that things are going on so badly, Kevin, that, you know, he'll call off the elections. Some people say that might happen if he sees that he's trailing, and right now, if the Republicans are trailing, I want to get your thoughts on that.
1: Well, it certainly seems like he's doing enough to cause a disruption inside of this what is normally an election year, election season, if you will. And every time you turn around, there's something else going on over in Iran. And, you know, even though he seems to be siding with Putin, and yet him and Putin aren't getting along together. So if he can declare something close to World War III, you know, that's what it looks like, would
0: Well, he declared a state of emergency.
1: Declare a state of emergency, right? So meanwhile, that explains the House GOP is going to recess early due to frustration inside of the House of Republican leaders, and they're giving up on trying to put the pieces together for a rule needed to take up pre-recess legislative priorities. And the decision to send members home early is after the votes came, after Speaker Mike Johnson huddled in his office with Rules Chairwoman Virginia Fox and others. So what do you think of that?
0: They're fighting. There's some infighting in there about the Trump's bill, the Save America bill, or whatever he calls it, you know, the voting issue. And he's saying that, you know, he claims that a lot of people are cheating. A lot of people, the immigrants who come across the border, they go and vote. And that's been disproven. The few folks they found who broke the law voted Republican. So that's embarrassing, but they don't tell you that part. But it's not as wild as widespread as he was saying. And it says that's why they opened the borders, because they're going to vote. That's absolutely not true. Most of those folks who sneak across, that's the last thing they want to do is come on the government's radar by voting. So, you know, because there's nothing for them in it. So that's been disproven. So that's an issue too. So he's pushing this, and he was saying that, well, if you show ID, you got to show ID to vote. If they're fine, I don't think that's an issue, people showing ID to vote. But there's some other strings attached to the bill, to the side of the bill, too. That's why it's mired in controversy right now.
1: And so it's the consideration of the fiscal 2027 defense authorization bill. And they say it's too important to stop the progress. And Johnson said after 198 to 224 vote, he saw defections from more than a dozen Republicans, and 14 lawmakers in all voted no. But the House Majority Leader Steve Scalise voted that way purely as a, no, he voted no, as a way for a procedural maneuver allowing Republican leaders to bring the rule back up for a do-over vote. And so it's like they're not getting anything done, but they've decided that I'm gonna take my basketball and go home. Is that how you see that, Kyle?
0: Yeah, and a lot of that's going on. Some of these Republicans are late to the game and are waking up. Before, they would never contradict anything that Donald Trump said. They just rubber stamp or whatever. Now you got some of them are not running for re-election. So all of a sudden now they have nothing to lose. So they just want to, they've grown a conscience. And so now they're speaking. But many of them who are up for re-election, they'll do anything. There's something about those offices, Kevin, that they'll do anything to, you know, to stay in place. But I just got a note from, hopefully he's okay though, from our guest who was scheduled this morning, and that was Pastor Anthony Williams. He said he had an emergency. So if he calls in, I'll let him explain the emergency, but he did text me and said it's an emergency. But anyway, let's take some calls. Let's talk to our family, Kevin, while we wait to see if he does call in.
1: All right.
0: Dorothy's calling us from Los Angeles. She's on line one. Grand Rising, Dorothy, your thoughts this morning.
2: Grand Rising to everyone. I just wanted to mention that the actor Kevin Bacon was donating in the area the past weekend around Washington, D.C. And a couple of years ago, he and his wife did an interview, and they have mentioned that they had lost everything to the Barry Madoff investment scheme. He was one of the clients of Bernie Madoff, and they lost their children. They had two children, I believe, at the time. They lost their college investments and all extra money that they had due to the Bernie Madoff. So it's interesting that now it seems like they've made a comeback. How they had to take everything. You know, he even had to do, I forgot, some type of work to get money to come in because of everything that they had lost. But I just wanted to mention that. Thank you.
0: Well, thank you for sharing that with us, Dorothy. And, you know, Kevin, nothing hits you harder than once you hit rock bottom and you got to start again all over. or you've gone, you've been taking a good hit or a financial setback, and you and recover, then you feel like, you know, wow, I you know, you feel a certain way. That's what's happening with Kevin Bacon and his family. Feel like now they've been down before, so maybe that's, you know. But Kevin, your thoughts on that? That's why they're giving back. Kevin's on the phone talking to somebody. 29 away from the top of the hour, family. Let's go to Carl. Kevin, can we bring in Carl from West Palm Beach on line two?
3: Grant Rising, Carl, how you doing today, brother? Still learning.
0: I'm still learning. Yes.
3: Well, what I want to talk about, Carl, it seems like we always play defense. Every time we talk about voting, every time we talk about politics, we never hear anything. We always hear about what people are doing negatively toward us, but we never heard of the progress of any of our elected officials. I know here in the state of Florida, I can't name one city, one county, one area where African-Americans are making some kind of advancement due to the process of voting. In all of the major cities that I know here in Florida, like Duval, Tampa, Miami, Fort Lauderdale, Palm Beach, all of the activity is still the same. The CRA, the people that are community redeveloping, they have what the developers that come in with the resources, and they like taking over our areas like they're doing in the Gaza Strip. And I was just wondering, do you ever think that we could mature where we could talk, instead of condemning the dirty glass, let us talk about the clean glass that we're setting up beside it so that we can offer our people some new thoughts? Even like with the race that's going on for the congressional seat, supposedly that was held by LC. Most of the people don't even understand how that seat even comes into existence, why it came into existence, because when LC and others in this area, it was a whole different attitude. It was a more offensive team than it is defense. Like right now, everybody trying to talk about each other and find angles on what they perceive.
0: Well, hold on, throw right there, Carl. What's the name of the woman the carpetbagger that moved over to that section where the Black Powder Town are running? She was head of the DNC.
3: I forgot her name, Carl. But
0: oh, wow. Somebody help me out with a name. But anyway, I think there are four blacks that are running there. It's a predominantly black district. She was, and DeSantis carved up the as many Republicans did, redistricted the area to gain an advantage for Republicans. So she saw that her district was mostly Republican now. So she being a Debbie Wasserman Schultz. She was head of the DNC. Yeah, so she moved over to the black side of town to run for office to stay in Congress, complaining that she, you know, so she's got the experience. Then the other folks have no congressional experience, and she's sitting on these different boards in Congress. So they would lose that if she's not reelected, even though her was refigured to mostly a Republican. Anyway, the question I have for you: four or five blacks are running, including Uncle Luke. And there was a sister, the Haitian sister, who got kicked out of Congress. She's decided to run again. Have any of them dropped out? Because her strategy is that they're going to divide the vote, and she's going to sneak in. So do you know if any of them dropped out yet?
3: No, they're still running, but they're having some on some candidate forums, and I'm hoping that I could get an opportunity to attend one, possibly, because you have to have the right questions in order to get the right answer. You could have all the parties that you want, but no one poses a specific question with some specific direction, then you're going to always get this fluff where everybody leave formulating their own opinion. I just think right now we haven't heard any. That area, that district that they're talking about, that's one of the most developed areas left inside of South Florida, because they pretty much developed the whole Florida East Coast, all the way coming from down to Miami, all the way up to Jacksonville, really, if you look at the development. And you can see how all of the major developers from all around the world, all those countries done bought their property, and all of the destruction that's going on as a result of their voting process, because we still hold black people in high esteem, like mayors and stuff. And if you look at it, Carl, I know here where I'm at, West Palm Beach, the black mayor that we got now, he came in and fired the African-American Advisory Board. And when he fired the African-American Advisory Board, they had control over some of the development inside of the city. But when he came in, they used him. And most black people, once we get a black mayor, we don't go down to City Hall no longer. We think that that black mayor going to take care of business for us. And we don't realize that many times, just like what you always talk about, the politicians are paid for and bought. That's the activity that takes place. And then when we look around, after they done built up everything, you don't get an opportunity to get in the game because they give the value of the land as they change the building structure that's on top of it. And then they look at the access to how they have to all of the developing areas inside of the city. Because when you look at West Palm Beach, the African Americans live in the major hub adjacent to all of your hospitals, your airports, your everything. And then now they find themselves being shipped out to the Western County where it used to be swamp and all that kind of landfill and all that kind of stuff. So it's a challenging thing, but I still go back to initially what I was talking about. I would love
0: right,
3: to
0: and hold that thought right there, Carl. We got to step aside. We need to get the latest news, traffic and weather in our different cities. It's 24 minutes out the top of our family, I guess, to add a family emergency. So we're just taking your phone calls at 800-450-7876, and we're taking calls after we check the news, traffic and weather. That's next.
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0: And Grand Rising family, thanks for waking up with us on this Monday morning at 17 minutes away from the top of the hour. Our scheduled guest had a family emergency, so we're just taking your phone calls and having a conversation. Till our next guest comes on, that would be a clinical therapist, Dr. Jason Anthony. Dr. Jason Anthony is going to talk about the Nolan Wells case. And he wants to determine if what it really means for us as a people, what it means for black men going forward now and as a community as a whole. And following him, we'll talk to scholar and Kwanzaa creator, Dr. Milana Karenga. We're going to touch on several issues with Dr. Karenga, including the Nolan Wells case, also the rise of democratic socialists, the ongoing Iran war, and also next month's anniversary of the Great March on Washington. And later this week, you're going to hear from the University of Houston's Dr. Gerald Horn, also educated Dr. Kemet Shockley will be here, and traditional and holistic doctor, Dr. A, will also join us. So if you are in Baltimore, keep that radio locked in tight on 1010 WOLB. If you're in the DMV, we're on 1450 WOL. All right, Carl, let me finish the show, and I'll let you finish your thought, and I got two questions for you.
1: Okay. Well, I want, in my thinking, I want to go back to the reason why we set up that district, that the people are running for Congress. I was a part of the redistricting in the first effort when we was able to get Alcee for the first African-American Congress down here in South Florida, and we was able to get the first black county commissioner, Maude Ford Lee. And we was able to get our first House of Representative, Mandy Dawson White. But all of them agenda were offense. And when they went with a program from our community because the community went with them in the effort. But then since such time, when the developers came in, they brought in the money and bought the politicians. And then the politicians started to sell out different parts of the black community to the point now where we don't have no more real black communities down here in South Florida, no more like what we used to be in possession of. And I think we if we go on the offense, because I would love to hear a politician say, come on the air and say what they're doing, how they're building a building that they're offering opportunities for businesses to come in. Or if they was talking about our farmers, were they producing some food for us? Or they showing us how to clean the water? Or some kind of offensive play as opposed to always getting us. That'd be depressing. That'd be aggravating. I mean, for a person, I always have to think about the wrong stuff. And then when you go down, you excited, so you're not going to even have a decent conversation. You just go down with emotion. I just think we need to consider that as we could continue to move forward and look for those who, and I'm requesting that those that are on the offense, if they will present themselves more, like what Maynard Jackson tried to do in his efforts back in the day, and just the different ones. That makes sense, Carl?
0: It does, but many of them just once they get in office, they become compromised, if you will, because of the people who donate from them. If you saw how many members of the AIPAC, many members of black elected officials took money from AIPAC and other Jewish groups, it may shock you, man. Some of the lawmakers that you think were really down for the cause, not when it comes to money, they change their minds. They support who they. They dance to the person who pays them. But I want to ask you this, back to that runoff in South Florida that you talked about with Debbie Wasserman Schultz and there's four black candidates. I think it's four black candidates. As you mentioned, they've been having meetings, but they haven't reached a consensus about nobody's dropped out so far. And that's a problem because she feels they're going to divide the black vote and she's going to win, and they admitted that that's their strategy, and they're having meetings, but still nobody's dropped out. When is the election in Florida? Is it this month or next month?
1: Next month. And then the sad part about that, Carl, is that there is a large population of Jewish constituencies in that area, right? And she do have a point, because when you divide the fingers, everybody divided. That's the reason why I was hoping that we could get them together in a room. And if they were discussing what is best for our community, look like they would come to some kind of consensus, some kind of way. But it goes to show you the election process and the elector, the people that we vote for, we see the real opportunity for engagement, because none of them have really brought the community in and looking at the problems that have been plaguing us. Here in South Florida, you haven't heard any of our issues and none of that. Ever since they stole the property, coming through Miami and everywhere else down here in South Florida, but we don't have no voice inside of our community. Everybody's on the talking about what Trump doing or what DeSantis doing or whatever, but no one is talking about what we are doing. And I think what we are doing is more important. And last, before I get in, because I heard a young man on Friday, and he was discussing that Assalamu Alaikum stuff. I wish we as a people would understand it. I remember the time when I was coming up, if you spoke anything other than English, you might get a fight, because that was the way that we was taught and bred, speak English, you know what I mean? And I think when people speak other languages, because we don't understand different languages, we should stop and then ask the meaning of that language and what the person is saying, because this person could be saying something as pleasant as Assalamu Alaikum to you, and you don't understand Arabic, so you don't understand that person is wishing you peace. And they say peace is about the greatest thing that a human being can be offered by another human being. And we get so confused because of the way that we've been taught and trained in America. And I hope and pray that we would start to change and mature and understand that there's more than one way to get a five. You know, you could get a four and a one, or a two and a three, or five ones. There's many ways to do things, but you have to use the gift that God gave you, and that's the ability to think. And if we could continue to encourage one another to read and to think, I think that's the pathway that we're going to have to go down, because right now it appears that ignorance is like controlling everything, and we need that clean glass set up beside that dirty glass.
0: Gotcha.
1: Just some of my thoughts for the day, Carl. Yes,
0: all righty, thank you. That's Carl Collins from West Palm Beach. You know, let me just add this. You know, they changed the airport, Palm Beach International Airport, to Donald J. Trump Airport. And this guy was on the flight going to Palm Beach, and he's going to where Carl is from, West Palm Beach. And you know, when they tell him we're approaching, you know, Donald Trump Airport, and the guy jumped up and says, he thought he was going to Palm Beach. And he did not know that they changed the name. He wanted to get up out of the plane. You know, the plane is getting ready. We're descending now into Donald Trump. You know what they tell you? They tell you when you get into land. And he thought he was on the wrong flight. He didn't know that they changed the name of the airport. But anyway, I thought
2: They say that passengers aren't excited about landing or taking off.
0: Right, because many of them don't know. this guy was on the plane, Kevin, and he did not know. He thought he was just somewhere else. He's like, Donald Trump, I was going to Palm Beach. I was going to Palm Beach International. That's what he booked his flight. And I guess they hadn't changed the names yet, but the airline, I think it was a Delta airline, and the stewardess, you know, we're sending down into Donald J. Trump Airport. And he's like, he jumped up. I'm like, wait a minute. Where are we going? I'm on the wrong flight.
2: Yeah, they said the name is backfiring. An internal memo was circulated among United employees telling reservation agents that they could offer, without charge, acceptable alternatives to the Donald J. Trump Airport, such as to Fort Lauderdale or Miami, to travelers who wanted to avoid the Trump Airport. Come on, the name, just the name.
0: There's a lot of distaste for the name, Kevin. Trust me, it's out there.
2: They say if a customer doesn't want to fly to that airport, use your empowerment to offer acceptable alternatives, such as Fort Lauderdale. It has also offered reservation agents some sample language to use when discussing the issue with the customer. Quote, I understand that you'd rather not fly to this airport anymore. We can look at nearby airports like Fort Lauderdale or Miami instead. Is that an acceptable alternative? I guess you get paid, too, to go to a different airport. You can make money now with refusing to fly to the airport. But isn't a rose by any other name still a rose?
0: Yes, it is.
2: That's what Shakespeare said, but yeah. an airport by the wrong name, it could cause a distress.
0: Well, eight away from the top. Sandy's checking in from Arlington in Virginia. She's on line one. Grand Rising, Sandy, your thoughts this morning.
3: Hey, Grand Rising gentlemen, thank you for taking my call. Sorry about your guest. But, you know, I think I got lost from a call a few weeks ago. I was questioning what was going on with Mitch McConnell, you know, and his health. You know, he was taken to the hospital. Nobody's really seen him, right, except for that fake picture they just put out. I think I remember you saying they probably just roll him in there or something like that. They're not rolling Mitch McConnell in nowhere. I don't know if he's brain dead or...
0: There's a date coming up, Sandy. I'm not sure exact date that they have to make a decision whether his name will stay on the ballot. I think it's early in August, though. So we'll see how long, if it is a facade, how long they can keep it. You know, what's surprising, if he is brain dead, you know, or if he's deceased, how's he kept a secret so long? And you know, where is he? Have they managed to, you know, keep that a secret? Somebody would have spoken.
3: Yeah, you also have to be careful, right? You're absolutely right. Somebody knows. I don't know how they're keeping that secret, but, you know, it's interesting. I think that, you know, like I said, it was the why, right? And then it was interesting, too. Like, you know, I think like 1 week after that phone call, then, you know, you had Lindsey Graham croak, right? And you just couldn't hide that because I guess it was a... you know, Widowmaker, heart attack and so forth. And so,
0: well, if you know, let me know for a second, Sandy. Sandy, if you notice, that's when the picture came out about McConnell. Because up to then, Lindsey Graham checked out.
3: Yeah, you know, I just look at, you know, what I'm looking at is, people in Kentucky probably don't care, right? But, you know, the governor, I think, the Democratic governor, if he really wants to make some hay and probably get his name out there as a presidential candidate, I think he's going to have to do some things potentially it won't be unsavory, but at the end of the day, I think he's going to have to force the senator's hand and really show proof of life and not some fake photo. You can't tell me that think about this for a second. So they showed a photo. This guy is not hooked up to anything. Breathing machines, nothing. 80-something years old, not hooked up to anything. He's just sitting on the bed. So why come he can't have a phone call? I mean, just things like that just make, come on now. This, you know, something is just weird about that, right? So he can sit up on the bed, you know, with his wife, but he can't.
0: Who was supposed to be out of town?
3: Or do a video call. Okay. Who's supposed to? Right. So I just think that it's interesting. We know that something nefarious is going on. We don't even know if he's already in the ground. You just don't know. You know, with these cats. But I think the governor's going to have to really, I think he has the authorities to just, you know, to push this to the limit to see what's really going on there. And I think the last thing. And I'm glad you're going to have someone on that's going to talk that Nolan Wells case. I think it's a rather sad case. The reason why I may call in is that I don't think we have conversations enough. And I understand. I'm not, people want to say, well, what about black-on-black crime? Right? You can never bring up, you know, our young men and women, you know, getting...
0: And hold on there, Sean. I'm going to keep you over a second because we got to check the traffic and weather. And Dr. Jason Anthony is going to talk about the Nolan Wells case. He's on deck already. 4 minutes away from the top there. Family has mentioned we got to get caught up with the traffic and weather in our different cities. We'll take your phone calls next.
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4: 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We are 1010 WOLB. Carl Nelson's views and opinions are his own and are not necessarily those of the staff and management of Radio 1, its sponsors, or advertisers. 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
3: Because he can sit up on that bed with his wife, I don't understand how he can't have a phone call, or some reporter can't come in that room and interview him, or he talked to another congressman or reporter, something like that. So I get it. I've heard that as well. But like I said, it's fake in terms of now. That's not him now, is kind of my point. And as far as Nolan Wells, I think you said you got your guests on deck. It'd be interesting to see what perspective or angle he comes from. I'll just tell you that's, you know, a very sad case of a young man who went out with a bunch of white friends that he obviously thought he could trust. He's no longer with us. Only thing I would tell you this, though, is that, I think that obviously in Mississippi, if that was reversed, we all know that our young black boys, if they had went out with a young white man, forget a young white girl, they would still be in an interrogation room. Their phones would have been seized. Anything and everything that you can think of would have been subpoenaed in order to find out what happened to that to that young person. And I think I think we're all, you know, we all know what's going on, you know, in terms of here's going to be the simplest thing they're going to say. It's going to be an accidental death, and there's nothing that family can do about it. That's what's going to happen. Hey, he drowned. It was accidental. But the most disturbing part to me was when you said that you found that young man within 24 hours, and I think that he had to be identified by his dental records or something like that. That's really disturbing. That his body or his face or something was so messed up that you couldn't just identify him by a visual. Just makes you kind of think that there's something more to it. But hey, thanks for getting us in this morning. Sorry about your first guest, and I look forward to your guest that you have on deck and his take on this case. Thank you.
0: All right. Thank you, Sandy. Two other topics. Let's bring in our guest, the clinical therapist, Dr. Jason Anthony. Dr. Jason, Grand Rising, welcome back to the program.
14: Hey, Grand Rising, Brother Carl. Thank you and good morning.
0: Dr. Jason, you heard what Sandy just said about Nolan Wells. Is something that you agree on as well, or is something suspicious here? How do you see it?
14: Well, you know, obviously there's definitely something going on with this case, you know, and of course we've got to be careful to discuss the specifics of the case while it's still under investigation. But, I mean, honestly, regardless of where people land on the facts of this case, we just can't ignore that there are very touching, real psychological wounds in America when it comes to these stories. These stories aren't just about one incident. They're activating generations of lived experiences, fear, grief, and distrust. So there's definitely something going on, but as we know in other cases, we definitely have to allow things to progress and see what comes out of that.
0: You know, part of the problem, too, with our folks, we're forgiving people, Dr. Jason. You know, we saw what happened in South Carolina when the young man shot up the church, and we saw, I think it was in Dallas where that woman killed that brother, was eating ice cream, just blowing and shot him up, and I guess the judge or whatever, or his family playing with her hair, and you know, just, that was just so messed up. Is that indicative of us as a people? Because I know Dr. Welsing talked about it. She says it's a kind of an illness. You know, we're always the most forgiving people on the planet. How do you see that? You think she's correct in saying that?
14: Well, I think there is something to look at that when you think of the history, but I just think of the spirit that's within people of color. To be able to do that God-like spirit that dwells within us, to be able to forgive and you know, situations, but it gets to the point where we are too forgiving. We're not holding people accountable in the sense that we need to, but there is something that is collective. I've seen it throughout history. It continues to happen. A curse, a gift, some people argue that point.
0: Four After the Top, their family. A clinical therapist, Dr. Jason Anthony, is with us this morning. He's talking about some, well, starting with Nolan Wells, but some other cases that took place recently in the news, Dr. Jason. But Nolan Wells' mother now says she's getting death threats. Can you believe she's getting... What do you see the impact of these, not just Nolan Wells, but the other two cases? There was a sister, too, in Africa that went with her white friend, and she died under suspicious circumstances. What are these different incidents saying to our people? Is there a message there?
14: I think a lot of snakes are coming out the grass. I mean, they've been there, but now we're seeing the heads pop up. Racism has a voice now. It always has, but it's just so much boldness. Especially with social media, viewing some of these comments, which are just so insensitive in nature, and it's just disheartening to see that, you know, this is where we are as a nation, and just, you know, the progress that we think has been made is actually not really transpiring. But, you know, one thing I really think about these incidents, it's individual trauma is one thing, but this is collective trauma. This is just community trauma, racial trauma, collective grief. You know, when one of these cases happen, we just don't look at the case anymore because of the history. We think of George Floyd. We think of Ahmaud Arbery. We think of Breonna Taylor, Trayvon Martin, Tamir Rice. All these names keep coming up. So this is not just an individual experience. This is a collective traumatic experience that we all become involved in. And what happens, we see the media, we see, you know, white people who try to isolate these events as this is just an isolated event, but we see it as collective, and we will continue to see it that way.
0: Are these events now being more pronounced because of who's in the White House?
14: Oh, without a doubt. Without a doubt. Absolutely. He has definitely given a voice to so many people, and to act this way and to behave this way. And it seems to be growing.
0: And I'm going to ask you this, Dr. Jason, the conversations that we have with our young people about issues like this, is it to the point now we've got to recalibrate those conversations to include, be careful, not just the people who look like you, but people who don't look like you, to make better choices when going out and stuff like that? How do you see that as a therapist? What do you say to young people?
14: Oh, yeah. It's the awareness, the education. I mean, you know, for a parent to raise a man or a daughter of color and not to at least let them know, you know, the history and what's been going on, and, you know, to be careful, I think that's questionable parenting. I think you have to educate individuals. And it's just not because of these incidents. This stuff has been going on. It's just now, because of social media, these things are getting attention. This Nolan Wells case probably would have disappeared if it wasn't for social media, if it wasn't for the ability, the access we have to, you know, get these stories out and to identify that there's some issues with the way everything is being handled in this case. I mean, from the beginning. And so there's a lot of situations there that I think we have to be very proactive as parents. We have to educate them about this, you know, not just because of this, but because of the history of this country.
0: But, Doc, how do you tell your young people that they're not paranoid when they see white people? Because not all white people are bad. Let's say that.
14: No, not at all.
0: Right. So So how do you have the conversation? How do you determine who's, because, you know, obviously he thought these fellas, these white dudes were his friends. That's why, you know, he was with them.
14: Yeah, see, the trust had been established, and I think that's where we have to be careful. And it goes back to what you said about the being apologetic or forgiving, is that we're also too trusting. We're too trusting. Once there's some level of connection, we feel as though these individuals are safe. But when I think about my kids, you know, one thing I tell my two, I have a 7 and 5 year old, is like, hey, none of you can play outside unless the other person's with you. So I think that we have to use that approach. Like, when you go into these spaces, you need to make sure you're not alone in these spaces. You have somebody to have your back. And I think that is the ultimate way you can just kind of, you know, embody this, hey, be careful. Don't put yourself in these situations where you're isolated, you're by yourself, because you're most likely to not have a good outcome.
0: 10 after the top of that, family just joined us, and I guess it's Dr. Jason Anthony. He's a clinical therapist. We're talking about a couple of incidents that took place with our young people, and unfortunately it ended up in tragedy for some of them. So the question is, though, Dr. Anthony, when do you have the conversation? At what age that you can, you mentioned you've got two youngsters as well. At what age do you have them, you know, and how do you tell them that you got to be suspicious of white folks straight up? Do you tell them that, or...
14: Yeah, you know, that's an interesting conversation, because some kids develop mentally and emotionally faster than others. So I think you really have to understand and know your kid and the way they are able to

0: You know, you got your head up. You know, you're not holding your head down. You're looking what's in front of you and just being aware of what's your surroundings. As they progress older into the early teenage years, you can start having those conversations about their history and showing them the history. I mean, it's there. You know, why is all this DEI stuff happening? Why are these books and all these images being destroyed? Well, they don't want this information. They don't want us to be able to use that to educate our children, but also for white children coming up to see what this country has done in the history and, you know, to kind of whitewash it like they've done a lot of things in the past.
1: Yeah, and compound that with the fact that a lot of the history has been erased from museums and from books. Everything has changed. So do you think, is it too soon to say that this is already having an effect? So our young people, well, for them, there was no slavery. We were never enslaved. Mm-hmm. There was no, you know, the civil rights, we didn't have to fight for our rights. So everything is, as it is now is fine. We've made it, so to speak. So is it too early to assess the damage that those changes have caused already?
0: I think it might be a little too to see the numbers and the impact of it, because of course it's just recently started happening. All this information is being pulled out, but in the next couple of years, absolutely. If you think about the level of insensitivity when it comes to these cases and just the vile racism that you're seeing, just imagine what's going to happen as less of our history or less of the education has been there. But think about it. It's been there already, and it hasn't really impacted. Well, I'm not going to say that, because I definitely have seen a lot of white people coming out and speaking against this in ways never before. And now they're getting attacked, you know, for standing up. So it's something that I do expect we are going to see the impact of it. But we as people have to understand the power of the internet, and that you can take it out of the books, but you can't shut out the internet. And so we have to make sure we are staying proactive. We are educating our young people and just getting the word out there, getting the message out there. This is what we have been through, but also not only that, but where we came from, you know, the kings and queens we were and we are, the history of this world. I think it's very important that we also educate our young people on that issue as well.
1: To our other top of our family, clinical therapist Dr. Jason Anthony is with us this morning, dissecting what happened, especially to Nolan Wells and the other incidents as well that happened where our young people get involved with people who don't look like them. They're usually the only one there, and then they end up in some sort of tragedy. So, Dr. Jason, is it too harsh to tell them you can't trust white people, that white people hate us? Is that too bold a statement to teach our young people?
0: I think you have to start somewhere. To say, you know, make a blanket statement, white people hate us, is a very strong statement. But to understand that there are a lot of people who do not like you because of your skin color, who don't like you because they have been miseducated. This racism has been fed to them from their ancestors and their, you know, family members. And a lot of them are just not really aware of what's going on. They're just kind of copying a pattern. So, yeah, I think there definitely needs to be some education. I do with my kids. You know, I give them the good and the bad. You know, let them know, hey, there are some really wonderful, amazing, helpful people out there. But there are some that are not. That's just going to hate you and judge you because of the way you look. And it's something that you have to deal with. And, you know, we thought we were moving in a time in this country where, you know, things would be getting better. You know, we're seeing people of different backgrounds just be able to be successful. But then you have these cases, which just kind of reminds you that, you know, we haven't moved that much further as we think we have.
1: I got a tweet question for you, 14 at the top of the hour. The tweet says, does Dr. Anthony think this killing was an initiation?
0: I've been hearing a lot of that, you know, lately. In fact, I was scrolling on social media this morning and stuff is popping up about how they use these as a way to bring on a race war. It seems like a lot of incidents have been happening that, you know, are definitely getting people to draw the sides, or draw lines in the sand. So I don't know for sure. I'm one who loves a good conspiracy and like to see where it leads. And you can't put anything like that, Mike, aside, because there has been history of, and there's a lot of information out

0: that points to things like that. But of course, I don't know. I'm waiting for the case to be further investigated. But I don't know for sure if there's initiation, but it's, I don't think you can rule that out either.
1: Yeah, you know, one of the things that Dr. Wilson mentioned, that, you know, I think it was after Trayvon. She says after Trayvon, there's going to be somebody else. After that person, there's going to be somebody else. Is there somebody else? And we can all go mm-hmm. back to probably Emmett Till and probably further past before Emmett Till. These names are going to be etched into our memory. The young people who were taken too soon, Sandra Bland. There's a whole list of them that we could come up with. It seems to reverberate throughout the Black community. This is what's discussed in the barbershops, in the beauty salon. Did they die too soon? What happened? Whose fault it was? If you hear those kind of conversations, we come for a break. We got to check the. We just got to take a quick break. When we come back, though, explain to us: is it the parents' fault? And should the parents have educated these young people better about interracial movements, that they've told them more about dealing with the other folks? Mm-hmm. Or whose fault is it? You know, as a parent, as yourself, as a clinical therapist, where should we place the blame? Let me just put it that way. I'll let you deal with that when you get back, though. 17 minutes after top there, family. You want to join this conversation? I guess she's a clinical therapist looking at those tragedies where our young people getting involved with the other folks. You know what I'm talking about. And then what happens? What are your thoughts? 800-450-7876 gets you in. And we'll take your phone calls next.

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0: 20 minutes after the top of the hour with our guest, the clinical therapist, Dr. Jason Anthony. Before we go back to Dr. Anthony, just remind folks, we're just going to note that Maxine Hamilton, her poet laureate, was hospitalized over the weekend due to a medical emergency. So you prayer warriors, you know what to do. That's, again, our poet laureate. It's Sister Maxine Hamilton. You hear her. She calls in every Friday with a poem for us. Well, she's now got some health issues, some health challenges. So prayer warriors, you know what to do. Our guest, as I mentioned, is clinical therapist, Dr. Jason Anthony. We're talking about the two tragic killings, and there are probably more, but the ones in the recent news, that Conan Wiley, that was the year-old baby that got shot by the police, and then, of course, Nolan Wells, who went on the boat trip with a group of white folks and didn't make it back. And there's some other ones as well out there as well, Dr. Jason. So my question to you is there when we have these discussions, should we be looking to place a blame or whose fault it was? It wasn't the other people's fault. It was somehow we did not instruct or teach our children to be better, you know, in interacting with the other folks.
1: That's a good question, Carl. I don't believe, you know, parents do have a responsibility to prepare our kids for the realities of this world. I think that goes without saying. But I don't think it's a responsibility of Black families and parents to keep their children out of certain spaces. I mean, we should be able to exist in public spaces without fear and violence because of the color of our skin. And I mean, from a mental health perspective, I think is a more important question is why do so many families feel they have to prepare their children for dangers than other families have to think about it, you know, and when it comes to being a parent of, you know, Black children, is definitely important to have the talk to your kids about interacting with authority, de-escalating conflict and being vigilant, being aware of your surroundings. You know, but preparing children is different from accepting that danger is inevitable. It's something that we have to take seriously, and it also needs to be something that schools can even start to have a greater impact on to create environments where every student feels physically and emotionally safe. Conflict resolution, conflict management, emotional regulation, empathy, all these things are, you know, is what students will go when they go to the counseling center. They need, you know, counseling from the school. But this needs to be something that's probably put into the curriculum at some point because of what's going on, what has gone on for so many time, for so long in communities. Obviously, we have to pull together coaches, faith leaders, mentors to start having these conversations. To start, you know, we used to have a neighborhood watch when I was in Chicago. I remember, you know, things like that. Just, you know, people involved in the community just making sure that individuals were safe. But when it comes to the blame, that's really hard to say because, you know, evil is evil. And that's one thing you have to think about. A lot of these cases, it's just pure evil. And in many cases, there's no preparation for that. You just have to, you know, make sure you educate your children, educate your community the best you can.
0: All right. 23 out of the top of our family. This is Dr. Jason Anthony. He's a clinical therapist. And Dr. Jason, you see all races when in your practice. Do the other races have these same issues that we have when it comes to race? Is there a concern to have these when they come to you with issues? Is race ever a factor, or is race just still mostly confined to the Black groups?
1: I do have a lot of Caucasian clients, and, you know, just in thinking about that question, I can't ever recall an issue about race or something in that effect, to that effect. So I would say definitely they do not experience this on the level that we do. It's ingrained into us. And one thing about these incidents that people have to realize, it makes us very hypervigilant. You know, the anxiety of everything that's happening, as I mentioned before, this is collective trauma. We don't see this as isolated events. We see this as a pattern. So, you know, a lot of Black families in these situations ask the questions, will justice actually happen this time? Will this get covered up? Will they blame the victim? Will this be an accidental death? Will the media portray us fairly? Which, these are questions that come up every time. So these situations develop the level of hypervigilance in individuals that just you just expect more of the same. You don't expect the outcome. You don't expect justice to be done.
0: 25 at the top of that with Dr. Jason Anthony. I got a couple of tweets for you, Dr. Jason. One says, has any of his, so, and this is for, I guess, the Nathan Wales case, has any of his so-called friends expressed concern or remorse? Do you know?
1: Regarding that particular case, to my knowledge, no. And I think that's kind of shocking initially that you wouldn't have more, that you wouldn't have people actually looking for individuals. I mean, you know, looking for him or just showing that kind of concern. Obviously, if I've had white friends growing up and if something happened to them, I would be out there searching. I'll be out there doing more. So it is kind of interesting that we're not seeing that. But then again, the media does not show us everything. So we're going to get
0: Let me interject here. What you just said, you have white friends and you would do it for them. Would they do it for you?
1: That's a good question. And I would hope so. But I don't know. That's a very good question. I would hope so, sir. At the end of the day. That's what I would hope.
0: Right. 26 at the top. The other tweet says, should we talk to our children about staying away from white children? Sometimes it doesn't end good for us. This is another tweet question for you.
1: You know, one of the advantages, I mean, you know, it, growing up, my parents gave me the exposure to be in spaces where I was one of a few. And, you know, thankfully nothing happened, but I think you have to be able to allow your kids to assimilate into this world of different people. They are going to go to colleges. They're going to go to, you know, work environments where there's going to be a lot of white people. So there has to be an approach where there's education, but not isolation, because, you know, it is important that, hey, you, when they get from out of your space or the community and they go out there, they're able to function. They're able to not allow the race to cause them any anxieties or stressors from being around people of different colors. So I think we got to be very careful not to completely keep our kids from white people, because they definitely are around and they hold a lot of positions and places of authority, which you have to at some point engage with. So I think it needs to be a healthy balance, but to keep them away from kids that might be doing damage to them in the future as they try to function as adults.
0: All right. And so how do we arm them? How do we tell them? How do we protect our children? If you say we should allow them and tell them, because they got to deal with white folks if they're in this country, straight up, they do at some point. What do we tell them before they become young teenagers or young adults, and then they have to deal with them on a different level? You know, and that's why I probably see sometimes when they stop us, it ends up in some kind of fight or scuffle, because people just instead of doing what the cops say, they're going to put it because they feel they're being prejudged. How do we have that conversation so those things don't take place?
1: You know, I think it just goes back to the history. Kids today have a really short attention span, so just telling them things, as many parents know, is one ear and out the other. We have to show them. You know, we have the images, we have the history, the documented information that has been passed throughout generations of racial inequality, you know, just brutality, just the evil that has permeated throughout this country when it comes to race. So it's a combination of talking to them and of course, all the stuff that they're trying to bury and remove and take out of books to educate, to allow them to connect the visual to what you're telling them. But it has to be in those conversations where it's also like, hey, but we're not going to be controlled by fear. We're not going to be limited by where you're going to live your life. You're going to be vigilant, be smart. Don't put yourself in situations where you can get harmed, but we're not about to change up anything. You're not about to live under a tent for the rest of your life or just, you know, and operate in that space. But every parent has that responsibility. I think these incidents are a wake up call. I think this is a good opportunity to start having those conversations before, you know, these things continue to happen.
0: 30 minutes out of the top of the hour with Dr. Jason Anthony. Dr. Jason is a clinical therapist. We're talking about these unfortunate incidents, including Conor Weiland, also, of course, Nolan Wells. But Doc, you are a skilled person. This is what you do. You're trained to have these conversations. Most of other adults are not. And when they talk to their children, you know, children, they blow them off or they just ignore them. It goes in one ear, out the other. What can they tell that so they can really have these conversations and it connects with their children?
1: Well, I think what you just said is important, and that's why, you know, as a mental health clinician or, you know, specialist, we want our young people going into these spaces to be able to talk with these individuals because, yeah, you're right. Sometimes that relationship between parent and child doesn't facilitate, doesn't allow for these conversations to really be effective because there's too much emotional disconnect or issues with the relationship itself. So, yes, it is important that if you are a young person and this is bothering you, this is affecting you, your school has counselors that you can go to. Most colleges offer free counseling to students. So if you are in college, if you are not in those spaces, there's a lot of tools and outlets out there where you can speak to clinicians, you can speak to counselors, of course, get into that space. Of course, counseling is not just when something's wrong or something's wrong with you. It's about processing information. It's about moving forward when you are experiencing certain stressors, aggressors, or even anxieties about this situation. So that is ultimately the course of action you can go to. Of course, there are mentors in the community and pastors and church leadership that you can also go to seek some type of guidance.
0: Yeah, that's interesting. Well, that's a broader perspective. Let's look at that at 29 away from the top there. So, Dr. Jason, how do you know when you need to speak to someone, especially if you're a youngster, because you deal with a lot of young people as well? How do you know that I really need to speak to a professional? Because they probably don't know. So how would the parents, well, if they've been trying to reach them and they it's not connected, they're not connected with the issue. At what point do you call a person like a Dr. Jason Anthony?
1: Are you talking about the parents or the
0: both the parents first, and if the youngster, if they figured it out, at what point?
1: It really varies. Yeah, I'm just thinking about a parent who may see their kid being consumed with this. If you see them constantly checking the news or social media feed for updates or talking about it, you may have to start realizing that okay, something may be building emotionally within them. Whether it's anger, I've seen a lot of anger coming out of a lot of individuals because once again, it's like, man, we've seen this before. We've seen this movie before. We know how this ends. And so there's a lot of individuals that are angry. A lot of individuals are worried or stressed or anxious that justice will not be done and this will be swept away like all these other cases have been. But, you know, we say these names for a reason, and we have to keep saying these names. And I'm sure these racists hate to hear the Breonna Taylor names and the George Floyd names, but it's important that when we see these incidents, we remind them that, hey, these are connected. To us, this is collective trauma. This is not just isolated events. When it comes to young individuals, you know, you, of course, if you're under 18, you need consent. So you need to have consent of a parent to speak with a clinician. But of course, if you're over 18, you don't need that consent. So it's definitely something that the parents would have to be involved if under 18 to get them into that space. But talking to an individual that's not going to criticize them or chastise them for their beliefs or how they feel, but give them a chance to sit with that and talk about them and see where it comes from and how do I process everything in the world that's happening and still function without it impacting me. Of course, social media is the big source of that. And to control that, narrative, I don't think you can hide from this case. This case is so, the Nona Wells thing is so interesting on so many levels. I think even if you weren't on social media, this story would make it to your doorstep somehow. There's just so much going on with it right now. But obviously, that's another tool that you can limit the exposure. If you don't see it, you don't really absorb it. You're not impacted by it.
0: 26 away from the top there with Dr. Jason Anthony. As I mentioned, he's a clinical therapist. Dr. Jason, you know, some people blame Noel Wells' case, for example. Some people blame the parents. They didn't have quote-unquote talk or they were on the illusion of inclusion. So the young man, he didn't think, this is what the supposition, because nobody knows what happens between the closed doors in the homes. But
1: right.
0: they're saying that he probably didn't have the conversation to talk because I think they said his mother's half Filipino, so she probably didn't really understand, you know, the inner workings, of white America, or you know, didn't experience what the rest of us who melanated folks have been through and understand. How do you see all of that? Is that an issue, you think?
1: I think that's definitely unfair. And as you said, Carl, we don't know what's happening behind closed doors. I mean, I've seen a few of the interviews and the comments where the parents were talking to him, were letting him know. But, you know, apparently Nolan had this belief or just the way of loving people and just being too trusting is kind of what I've heard. But, of course, you know, hey, we don't know what happened behind closed doors. And we also got to look at the fact that, you know, if you're blaming them, you could also be blaming their success. Because, hey, when you become successful, you move into different spaces and neighborhoods to give your kids a better opportunity or just a better, you know, better life away from certain elements. And maybe that's something we have to look at as far as what success does when you start to move up and out into those spaces. And, you know, he had a black father, so I hope the brother did his job and, you know, let him know, hey, you got to be careful. But from everything I've heard so far, I heard that they have done a decent job of educating him. Now, this is not people Nolan just hooked up with, man. These are people that he rolled with for quite some time, played sports with. You know, when you're an athlete, which I play sports, you build this brotherhood, you know, white, black, and all the people that's played sports before know that you have some white brothers and on the team that you go to war for because you guys were in those trenches together. So we got to look at those aspects as well in this case.
0: All right. So I'm glad you mentioned sports. And 24 away from the top. I had to short break, check the news. When we come back, though, another incident involving sports. The brother was out there in the track, under the field, under the tent, and all of that. What happened in the Dallas-Fort Worth area. I want to talk about that when we get back as well. Family, you want to join our conversation with our guest, Dr. Jason Anthony, is a clinical therapist. Reach out to us at 800-450-7876, and we'll take your phone calls.
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0: And Grand Rising family, thanks for starting your week with us at 16 minutes away from the top of the hour. Our guest is clinical therapist, Dr. Jason Anthony, discussing some of the tragedies that cropped up in the news involving our young people. Before we go back to you, though, let me just remind you, coming up later this morning, we'll speak with scholar and Kwanzaa creator, Dr. Milana Karenga. We'll talk about several issues with Dr. Karenga. And later this week, you're going to hear from University of Houston's Africana history professor, one of the brightest brothers we have on the planet, Dr. Gerald Horn, also educator Dr. Kemet Shockley will be here, and traditional and holistic Dr. A will also join us. So if you are in Baltimore, keep that radio locked in real tight on 1010 WLB. If you're in the DMV, the Washington metropolitan area, we're on 1450 WL. Dr. Jason, you mentioned sports, and that brings up the case of Carmelo Anthony. The Texas youngster was sentenced to 35 years for fatally stabbing another athlete at a high school track meet, and he says it was self-defense, and they were saying his other Otherwise, again, he was there. He was the only black in the group. At some point, though, back again, you're the only black person in the group, and you're surrounded by these white boys, and they're buffed out. Some of them, two of them are buffed out, and we found out afterwards that they were troublemakers. But at what point do you think Carmelo could have done something different?
1: That's a good question. What is that case overall? The fact that there's loss of life in two cases. One person is not here. The other person potentially is going to spend some time in prison. Hopefully that is not the case. But in that situation, one thing that I was thinking about all these cases is racism in the past was fueled by fear. The fear of white people, but today the fear is not there. Especially the younger generation, they're very bold, and when these individuals come to, assault or intimidate people of color, they're met with resistance to that. That's not happening. It's not going down like that. So I think that also adds to the anger of people who are racist, because that fear no longer is there as it used to be. Regarding Carmelo Anthony, what he could have done differently, got out of there, yelled, screamed, or just maybe got out the scene. But, obviously he maybe didn't know what was going to happen. And there were people around. So to jump somebody when there's people that can see or hear, maybe he was thinking that wouldn't happen, but I think he did what he had to do in that situation. And what most people would do in that situation is to defend yourself and make sure you make it back home.
0: Do you think, Dr. Jason, you think all these incidents, and they're just like back to back, as you like, one after the other, month after month, do you think this will now registering our young people, be wary? Because I know some of them, it's a generation issue. They've got black friends. They've got friends from all different races. And then religion plays a part in it, too, because especially if they come from a religious background with their parents. So they treat everybody with respect, and they think everybody's, they don't think that people out there hate them. They don't believe in that. They believe that everybody loves them. They just love them to a certain degree. How do they deal with that? If you come from a situation or home where you believe, if this is Christianity as well, because it could revert to all religions, and then you're taught to embrace everybody, so you're friendly with everybody and think everybody loves you. How do you deal with that as a young person?
1: This case is going to, I think, wake people up. Maybe we've fallen asleep as far as the danger in those spaces. We know of all these individuals who have been killed by white individuals, the names that we mentioned before. They weren't hanging out with like white friends. I know the one incident of the one black lady who was hanging out with the women, and she ended up dead. We're seeing these a little bit more. I think there was another case recently. A guy went to a music festival with his white friends. He ended up dead. His cards were used after the time of his death. And there's a lot of interesting cases that are popping up where now we're looking at, the associations, not so much the spaces. that we're in, but the how we associate and assimilate to the different groups of people and you know, think we're safe is because we have a friendship. We feel there's a level of trust. And I think that needs to be spoken about is, you know, deception is a very powerful tool to deceive someone to think that they're this when they're really that. So I think that type of education, it needs to be taught to parents. Like, hey, even the people you think you trust, can you really trust them? To explore that deeper, to make sure that there's not any hidden agendas, you know, by some of these individuals that we call friends.
0: Turn away from the top here. You know, Dr. Jason, on Friday, one of our callers called in and says, we make a lot of noise when the other folks kill one of our young people, but we don't say anything when our young people are killing each other, fighting each other, and that happens all the time. We stay silent on that. Was that person correct in saying that? We should be more concerned as well when the crime is in our community by people who look like us, instead of we getting all excited and want to march and get upset when the other folks take out one of our young people?
1: I don't really agree with that. I mean, there's parts of that I think you have to dissect, but we're looking at the justice piece of it, at least for me. Like that is why these situations get the attention they do. We get up in arms about it is because we've seen this movie before. We know how this story ends. So, you know, I think a lot of the uproar is about what's not to come, which is justice. So from that perspective, no, I don't really agree with that. I think that there is something to that. And as I mentioned, this collective trauma that we all experience is because we've seen this before. We've been through this before. We've had to deal with the realities that we're seen as lesser than, and the rules don't apply to us as they do to other races. The justice piece is the issue for me is why these things become so traumatizing is because will justice be done? And in most cases, the answer is no.
0: Yeah, you talk about justice. 35 years for 17-year-old Carmelo Anthony, and they make it sound that he actually, you know, went after the guy. He was defending himself, but yet still, he gets 35 years. That surprised a lot of people. And then first of all, and the other issue on this particular Carmelo Anthony case, Dr. Jason, they think the parents let him down. Because they went and got him a white attorney who obviously wasn't up to snuff to defend and didn't do a good job. And they talked about legal malpractice that happened. That's why their son got 35 years. But they trusted the white attorney, just like the son probably trusted these white boys at the track meet. What say you?
1: That definitely is unfortunate. It's really hard to blame the actions of a parent when they're grieving the law, something like this. You know, the trauma of the situation is overwhelming. And if you've been through any traumatic experience, you know, you might not always be thinking clearly. So it's good to surround yourself around individuals that can help you maneuver through this because of obviously the emotions are running very high. Once again, there seems to be blame on the parents, you know, and they did a hell of a job. I mean, from what I understand, Carmelo Anthony was an exceptional young man, across the board, hardworking. And that's another thing that we have to be careful of and realize is that we can raise our kids to be superstars in every aspect. And it's so disheartening when none of that information is presented when there's some type of legal issue. It's just a black kid. It's not, you know, so it's one of those things where you can't get too full of yourself, or you just can't believe that I've reached a place where I'm accepted, because you got to remember that strength is triggering to other individuals, your growth, your success as a person of color. You know, we believe that others would be like, hey, you know, I'm happy for you, but it just pushes them further back. It creates separation in their eyes that, hey, they're no longer in charge. And then, of course, the violence and the fear is the way that things can be like leveled out. So that's something that we also have to make sure we are. There's a lot of education that needs to happen across the board, but we just need to start talking. I think there's a lot of conversations that just need to be had. Just sit down with your kids, talk to them a little bit, ask them, what are they hearing? What are they feeling? What are their thoughts about the situation? Go to your kids and ask them that today, just about these cases. Hey, what do you think about? What do you hear? What do you feel? Is there any emotion? Are you angry? Are you, do you not care? But we won't know because sometimes we don't ask the questions.
0: Six away from the top there. Thomas has got a question for you. He's calling from Baltimore. He's on line one. Grand Rising, Thomas, you're on with Dr. Jason.
2: Grand Rising, good morning, Brother Carl, Brother Dr. Jason. Good morning to you guys. Hey, listen, good morning. My comment and my question I wanted to make, at what point, I heard you said that his parents did a great job of raising him. I'm going to be 100% in agreement with that. But where they failed at, doctor, they failed to protect their child, okay? When I say they fail to protect their, when I say they fail to protect their child, maybe he was more comfortable being around his white friends or whatever the situation may be, and now we're almost led to believe now, or if evidence would have came out that those white friends either set him up for that, or the other white guy who he killed. I mean, it's come out that him and his brother were both bullies, you know, bullying women and different things like that. The reason I'm bringing this up, guys, I have a friend of mine who lives in Colorado. She's a black parent, has a black son and a black daughter. She insists that her kids, quote unquote, date the white Caucasians. And I'm telling her now, you setting your kids up for a lifetime of hurt. You can't help who your kids fall in love with, but don't you as a parent push them toward that? Because we guys, we're seeing it now. We have more of our black kids being killed at the hands of their so-called white friends now, and nobody's being held accountable for it.
0: Mm. Okay. I'll tell you what, hold your response, Doc. Thank you, Thomas. Thanks for that thought. I'll let Dr. Jason respond to that. We've got to step aside and get caught up with the ladies' traffic and weather in our different cities. They're 4 minutes away from the top of the hour. Family, you too can join our conversation with Dr. Jason Anthony. Reach out to us at 800-450-7876. And we'll take your phone calls after we check the traffic and weather. That's next. Nice.

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10: 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I remember thinking they were waving at us as they moved with the ocean. And then there were all these amazing fish. 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It completely changed the way I look at the ocean.
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0: 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We are 1010 WOLB. Carl Nelson's views and opinions are his own and are not necessarily those of the staff and management of Radio 1, its sponsors, or advertisers. The following is a replay of this morning's Carl Nelson Show. This is not a live broadcast. No phone calls, please.
12: You know, I know he mentioned about, blaming the parents that they did, they got to protect their kids. And, dealing with cases where teens have died by suicide and sitting with the parents and that question of what could I have done differently comes up. So I assure you, those parents are asking every single question. The self-blame, I could have done this, we could have, that question of moving into this neighborhood or just allowing, these connections to build like that. Once again, I hear reports that they, used to talk to Nolan about this and just to be careful and stop, so trusting, but that's his nature. And, it's really unfair, I think, to blame somebody while they're grieving. Let everything kind of smooth over and then we can start. But the blame has to be on the aggressors, ultimately, for the actions. We cannot stop or control the actions of other people, what they do and the hate that they have in their hearts. This case is going to wake a lot of people up. And of course, we have to look who's in the White House and seeing how racism has a voice again. It's more bold. It's not, you know, it's not hidden like it used to be. So I think this is going to wake a lot of people up. This is going to initiate a lot of conversations that need to be had. And I'm a parent, and I know one thing. I've made a lot of errors in parenting. I think parenting is about learning from errors. And what parent hasn't made mistakes or haven't gotten it right? But this is an opportunity for us to get it right.
3: Yeah, but to Thomas, I know people like Thomas is talking about, telling our young people, you know, they're better off being with white folks and being with us, our own people.
12: Yeah.
3: And at some point, how do we reach those parents? Because they're buying into the stereotype of young black people. So they want their children to be different or better. Some of them go along the color scheme as well, and to get away from our community. How do we handle those situations?
12: Well, we got to admit that there might be some self-hate as far as your own race, that, you know, people feel as though if I move into this neighborhood, my kids are better than yours, or I'm more accepted. So there are some individuals that have that mindset that I'm going to move to a different environment. I'm going to move away because I'm not like them. And that's that self-hate that has been, you know, throughout time, just building. There's a lot of individuals that do that. So I don't know the heart of these individuals, but those individuals have to look at themselves in the mirror and say, was part of my decision to move here about just a better life, or is it because I'm better now? I'm one of them. I'm not like you guys. So I think that is a issue that some people have been feeling about these situations and these cases where, you know, people get successful, they move to white neighborhoods, you know, just what's behind it? What's the motivation? Where's your heart at? So I think that's something that you do have to look at yourself in the mirror if you're one of those individuals.
3: All right. We're going to cut it there. Dr. Milana Karenga is on deck. We're going to take it up with him momentarily. But first, before I let you go, Dr. Jason, because you are a licensed clinical therapist, people, I know there's still a stigma when it comes to mental health, but if folks want to get in touch with you and you do you see clients remotely as well? Explain all that. How can folks reach you?
12: Well, you know, you can always reach out to us. 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
3: All right. And the phone number one more time, Dr. Jason.
12: 888-77-EDIFY, E-D-I-F-Y.
3: All right. Thank you, Dr. Jason Anthony. Thank you for sharing your thoughts this morning. Thank you. I know you helped some people this morning. Thank you, sir. All right, family, let's move on to five after the top of the hour with our next guest is Dr. Milana Karenga. Grand Rising, Dr. Karenga, welcome back to the program.
13: Grand Rising to you, Carl. Thank you for the invitation and opportunity again to come and talk with you and your audience. I appreciate it very much.
3: All right, family. Most of you know that Dr. Karenga created Kwanzaa, but he's more than that. He's one of our top scholars. He's a professor emeritus and the former chair of the Department of the Africana Studies at Cal State Long Beach. He's also the chair of the organization US and the National Association of Kawaida Organizations. He's the executive director of the African American Cultural Center and the Kawaida Institute of Pan-African Studies. Dr. Karenga is co-chair of the Black Community Clergy and Labor Alliance, the BCCLA. He's also the author of numerous scholarly articles and books, including Kawaida, The Question of Life and Struggle, Ma'at, The Moral Ideal in Ancient Egypt, A Study of Classical African Ethics, the selection from Husia, The Sacred Wisdom of Ancient Egypt, Introduction to Black Studies, the fourth edition, Udia Ifa, UEFA, the ethical teachings. Dr. Karenga is a creator, we mentioned, of the Pan-African Cultural Holiday, Kwanzaa, and the Ngugu Saba, the Seven Principles, an author of the authoritative text titled Kwanzaa, a Celebration of Family, Community, and Culture. He's also the subject of a book by Dr. Malefi Asante titled Malana Karenga, an Intellectual Portrait. And finally, Dr. Karenga is currently writing a major work on Haji Malcolm X. It's titled The Liberation Ethics of Haji Malcolm X, Critical Consciousness, Moral Grounding, and Transformative Study. Also, Dr. Karenga also wrote the manifesto for the Million Man March. When Minister Farrakhan decided to have the Million Man March, the first person he called was, or at least one of the first persons, was Dr. Karenga, put together that manifesto, what March was all about. Dr. Karenga, before you came on, we're discussing, you know, some of these, what we saw in the news about young people being these tragic circumstances, especially the last one here with Nolan. And the question to you is how are you seeing this? Is this a rash, or this has been going on for quite some time? And what do we tell our young people?
13: Yes. Appreciate what you said, if I understand correctly. First of all, let me along, I'm sure you've done it already, but I want to do it ourselves for our organization, African American Culture Center, NACO, the National Association, how we are organization, to extend our condolences to the family, to Nola's mother and father and all his family, and say we share this great loss, which is a loss not only to the family, but to us as a people. And we say that may the joy he brought, the joy that Nolan brought, and the good he left last forever. So the first thing we remember and know about this, Carl, is that it's a reminder of the history of the bloodlust and killing fields in Mississippi. And so it immediately brings up to mind Emmett Till, James Cheney, Medgar Evers, and a long list of people unnamed. And so we're talking about working in a context that is a history that we have to take into consideration. And so anything that comes out of that has to be suspect. And that's why it's so important for us to praise the family for asking for and financing their own independent investigation and independent autopsy. The second thing, it's a reminder of the continuing vulnerability and violence against Black people, especially Black men and boys. This is a serious issue. And a lot of times we want to get away from that. We'll say something general, but there's a focus on Black men and Black boys. And that's, you know, like you could look at that from ancient times. People always want to kill, even though they, well, I'm not going to go into that, but they want to kill the male, right? And to take the woman as booty. But the reality is that this process continues today. And even though it happens in Mississippi, it's important for us to remember it happens also in the North. It happens wherever Black people are in contact with white people. And then, of course, it is a reminder and to our need to be at the head and heart of our struggle for justice, that there is no substitute for an organized, aware, organized, and engaged people, constantly involved in a multiplicity of activities to define, defend, and advance their interests. And our interest in stopping this police violence, vigilante violence, personal violence, and systemic violence against Black people is at the top of our agenda, and we must remember that. This is also a call to continue to struggle to free ourselves from this violence and the larger pathology of oppression which we face as both persons and a people. And this is a call for us to make sure we talk about this in our churches, our mosques, our temples, our schools, our volunteer organization, and raise this as a major issue. It's Nolan representing again, Trayvon Martin, George Floyd, the rest of them that we have names about, right? So I think it's very important for us to use this moment to look at how do we defend ourselves from this violence. And so it's a moral imperative to continue the struggle to keep the faith and to hold the line and not get diverted by conversations about, you know, what the mother did or didn't do, the father, all that's diversionary. And when we participate in it, right, the oppressor becomes our teacher. Talking pathology about people in mourning who just lost their son, what is that about? Where did that come from, but America? Where did that come from, but North? It certainly didn't come from South. It had to come from North. And so I think it's very important for us to focus on the oppressor. It's in the context of racist and racial oppression that this killing takes place. And we know.

0: right? But it's not his, right? And we've got to always remember that. We got a right to all public space, wealth, right, in this country. And so he has a right to go on vacation and to go with security. So let's talk about that. But when you go, we've got to advise them that this is dangerous, that we can't pretend that Mississippi is some new land. It's not. Yes, of course, it's made changes. We know that. But the reality is this reminds us of our vulnerability and our need to always protect ourselves, our children, our elders, etc. So we tell them, okay, you can go, but you've got to understand this is a vulnerability, and you have to be ready for that. And you also have to tell them, always remember who you are, regardless of who you're with. Remember who you are. If you do that, then you not only honor yourself, you also defend yourself in every way that's necessary.
1: All right, 14 at the top there. Our family just checking in. Our guest is Dr. Milana Karenga. He's one of our top scholars. Many of you know that he created Kwanzaa. But Dr. Karenga, you said something interesting. You said there's an attack on the black male. How long has this been going on since we've been here, before we got here? And how do we get that message to our young people? Because some of our young people think we've made it, and they don't have to adhere to what we as adults are sharing with them.
0: Yeah, well, only the people that are self-blinding and closing their eyes to the reality around them believe this. But many take the position, but they don't believe it. It's aspirational. That's what they want. And as I said so many times on this program, black people, and I understand, and I'm included in that, we can never get used to people hating us, and we haven't done anything to them. I mean, that is what made Nana C.T. Vivian asked the white man, the police, the sheriff in Alabama, what kind of people are y'all? I mean, what are you doing this for? What is the motivation? So, yes, Carl, this has started from the time we had contact with the white man. He's always trying to kill, to emasculate. And see, a lot of times people don't want to talk this because, you know, we went through a phase of sexism, and so the conversation and narrative shifted from talking and focusing on the black woman and leaving, and this is cold here, but leaving the black man out. And so now there's a pushback on that, and I think that it's very important for us not to push back against each other, but to push back against our oppressor, and the oppressive things we have learned from them. And so what we need here is not to just keep talking about toxic masculinity alone. Yes, we need to fight that. There's no way. But we also need to talk about the vulnerability of the black man. And I think Dr. Mary McLevish soon said this as early as the 30s. It's not, when we talk about program, it's not the black woman less, it's the black man more. That we have to focus more on the black man. And these young people who are there, because we've shifted our conversation, and you can see that even on the television commercials and things, you see the black woman, and the black woman is either by herself or with a white man or some other way with another black woman or something, or black white women or something. But there's no conversation and no continuous emphasis on black men and women together, or just black men being present and powerful and capable, right? This is a war, so it's a media war. It's not just a physical war. It's a war on every level, right? The psychological level, the educational level, the economic level, the political level, and, of course, the personal violence level.
1: All right, hold that thought right there, Dr. Karenga. We're going to step aside for a few moments. We come back. Tell us, what's the end game? What are they trying to do? What are they trying to prove? Why don't they just go out and do it or say what they want to do? Why are they doing it in salami size? Slice a little bit here, a little bit here. And what's our reaction? What can we do? I'll let you answer all those questions when we get back. Family, you want to join this conversation, I guess.
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3: 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Scary.

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4: Hi, I'm Martha Stewart. 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

0: And Grand Rising family, thanks for starting your week with us at 21 minutes after the top of the hour with our guest, one of our top scholars, Dr. Milana Karenga. Many of you know he created a Kwanzaa, but he's more than just a Kwanzaa creator. He's one of our really top scholars. And this morning we're discussing, you know, we started off talking about the attack on Nolan Wales, and Dr. Karenga echoed something that we heard from Dr. Wade Nobles, also Dr. Leonard Jeffries, says this is a fight for the black mind. They're after the black mind, especially the male black mind. So my question to you, Dr. Karenga, before we break it, I'll pose it again. Why? Why us?
1: Oh, appreciate what you said, if I understand it correctly, because we are different and vulnerable. Now, it's a lot of people different for a long time. And if you listen to Hyjah Malcolm's lecture, he points out that one time they used to have signs, no Chinese, and dogs allowed, right? And we used to say in the early 50s, and people used to say, you don't have a Chinaman's chance. With the revolution, the Communist Revolution, and the rise of China as a world power, that conversation eliminated. And now the Chinese being a rival to the U.S. and actually holding a lot of America's money and wealth, you don't hear that conversation. They're different, but they're not vulnerable, right? Palestine is different and vulnerable. Iran can fight back, right? Russia, North Korea. North Korea is different, but it's not vulnerable. Libya once was different and not vulnerable, but it gave up its nuclear option. Guess what they did? Even our President Obama went and destroyed the country. I mean, just think of it in the name of America, of course. He was acting as an American, not a black person. We have to always understand that just because we have black people doesn't mean they have a black consciousness and they're going to do things that we think reaffirm the rights and dignity of the human person, and especially black people. There's a deep resentment also from whites in general, black white men and women, but especially white men. In black people's ability to survive and to thrive, to prevail, not simply survive on the lowest level, but to create free space and to become and freedom in the midst of unfreedom, right? And in the midst of destruction, be one of the most creative people in the world, in our art, in our literature, in our music, right? In our intellectual history. So this is a resentment from them. We're supposed to be dead. We're supposed to be broken. And many of us are broken by this because, see, this is a heavy burden to bear for anybody. And I admire our people who've been able, as I said, not only to survive, but to dare to develop and prevail and to continue the struggle, keep the faith, and hold the line for the good regardless. And that's a beautiful thing. And that's going to be this resentment of us. But the main thing is that we are different and vulnerable. Once we get the strength to counter this in coalition with other people who are also different and vulnerable, this thing has changed. And that's another thing, fear. They fear that two things. One, that they're going to lose the power that they have over us. They don't know how. And, you know, I'm not talking about all the white people. I'm just talking about the ones that rule and control and are vicious and have a bloodlust and want to turn our life into killing fields. So they have this fear of us. They have a fear of us, of their losing power over us, because they don't know how to share power. For them, power is power over. It's not power with. See, the most ethical concept of power is power with. And power without, you know, it being a dominant process, power is simply the ability to realize your will. And in the context of struggle that we have, it's ability to will, realize your will, even in the face of opposition from oppressors, right? And so we've got to get a power to realize our will to live good and meaningful lives. Our will to free ourselves and be ourselves and build the good world we all want and deserve to live in. And that's that people don't want us to have. They resent us for it. They fear us for it. And they resent also, and this is a cold thing to say, but, and I don't want to push it too hard because people do that a lot. They even fear us physically. They resent a strength, a beauty, a handsomeness, a kind of model of manhood they don't have. And I'm not talking toxic masculinity. I'm talking about what they fear. And that is why they try to emasculate us in different ways. Physically cutting off our testicles, putting them in jars, you know, burning us, disfiguring us, right? All those kinds of things represent this resentment of what they see as manhood, masculinity on a physical level, right? Even that, not just the creativity, you know, the artistic, intellectual creativity, but this masculinity they resent. And I know that's not popular. People are not supposed to talk about that, but I will, right? Because I know it. I studied it. I look at it. And you can see that these rituals, these blood rituals, early man rituals of cutting off testicles and penises and stuff, and always, always, right, trying to emasculate the man, denying him a job where he can't take care of his family, right? Humiliating him in front of his family. Who hasn't gone through that? Who hasn't gone through that? Very few of us, right, have not witnessed this kind of humiliation, either in our own family or you've watched it from somebody else. And this is a sickness that these people have. And they have to come to terms with it. It's hard to criticize yourself. But we always say, you know, a society that cannot concede its problem can't solve its problem. And a society that can't solve its problem cannot survive its problem. So let's change this. It doesn't deserve to exist in its current form.
0: Right. And 28 after the top of our family, our guest is Dr. Milana Karenga. You would like to speak to him, 800-450-7876. We'll get you in. Before we do that, let me just tell you this. Call up a couple of your friends and tell them that Dr. Karenga's on the radio. They'll thank you for him. They'll thank you for this later because you're going to learn a lot this morning. Let's go to line three. Cliff's calling us from Connecticut, has a question for Dr. Karenga. Grand Rising Cliff, you're on with Dr. Karenga.
2: Hey, Grand Rising, Kyle, thanks for taking my call. Dr. Karenga, thank you, and Grand Rising. Let me say this, I'm thankful for you in the creation of Kwanzaa, because I feel that this is a holiday uniquely for black people. So white people are not celebrating it, and I feel special about this, opposed to Christmas. Now, we're just having a conversation with the producer, Brother Kevin, and saying that when black people celebrate Christmas, you know, you have the whole stereotype in terms of the white Jesus, even the white Santa Claus. So my question to you, my brother, could that be contributing, or what are the factors in terms of our low morale or maybe self-hatred, is to see these images of unique deity, a white Jesus and white Santa Claus?
1: Well, appreciate what you said, if I understand correctly. It's important to not overgeneralize or to talk pathology as if all of this is happening to everybody, but we have to develop a language that allows for diversity. And so let me try to answer your question this way. First of all, I don't want Kwanzaa, and it's not, an alternative to or an attack on Christmas or rejection of Christmas. Christmas is a religious holiday, and people have a right to their holidays, right? Kwanzaa is a culture holiday that unites all black people, regardless of their religion, regardless of their class, regardless of their politics, regardless of their economics, etc. So we build a project of freedom that includes all of us. It's a celebration of ourselves. Right? That's a beautiful thing. It is a reaffirmation of our expansive humanity, our capacity to be who we are, and to, again, not only survive some of the most savage oppression in the history of humankind, but to actually prevail and to continue to do good in the world. And so I want us to see Kwanzaa not as a way to escape Christmas, but as a way to celebrate ourselves. And that's why if you look at the meaning of Kwanzaa and how I've written about it recently, I talk about it as connected with the Black Freedom Movement. It came out of the Black Freedom Movement, and it became, first of all, an act of freedom, second, an instrument of freedom, third, a celebration of freedom, and fourth, a practice of freedom. It's an act of freedom because it was an act of self-determination. We didn't ask the federal government, we didn't ask the city, we didn't ask the state to approve a holiday or to make it a national holiday. We, in fact, made it a national and international holiday by Black people embracing it and using it to ground themselves, orient themselves, and direct their life toward good and expansive end. It became an instrument of freedom because we used it to talk about being free. We used it as an instrument of the movement to talk about our culture, to tell our narrative, to speak our special culture truth, right? We did that. And the third, it became a celebration of freedom, a celebration of Black people free from the psychological disorientation, the psychological chains of oppression and pathology, loving themselves, freeing themselves, being themselves. That was it. Celebrating celebrating our soulfulness, our sacredness, right? Our resourcefulness, our resilience, and our beautifulness. That's what it was celebrating. And finally, of course, is a practice of freedom. When we practice our own values, we free ourselves, we be ourselves. When we practice in Guzo Saba, Umoja, unity, we reaffirm our own humanity, our own special and unique and equally valid and valuable way of being human in the world. So we practice Umoja, unity, Kujichagulia, self-determination, Ujima, collective work and responsibility, Ujamaa, cooperative economics, Nia, purpose, Kuumba, creativity, and Imani, faith. Now, let me go to the idea about having white images. We criticized that in the 60s. I don't move away from that, right? I do think that Black people need a God in their own image and interests. I've said that from the 60s. There's no reason for me to move from that. And in fact, the dean of Black liberation theology, Dr. James Cone, borrowing from and building on a teaching I had in the 60s, that Black is our ultimate identity, right? That we can't do theology, we can't do religion without reference to who we are, without reference to our Blackness. That's a denial of our own humanity, our own unique and equally valid and valuable way of being human in the world. African is our unique and equally valid and valuable way of being human in the world. And we do ourselves a disservice, right, when we deny ourselves, when we doubt ourselves, deny ourselves, condemn ourselves, and then mutilate ourselves by trying to look and create an image that resembles our oppressor. Our oppressor cannot be our teacher. He cannot be our model. He must be opposed, and we must speak our own special culture truth and make our own unique contribution to how this society and this world is reconceived and reconstructed. Do white images affect our psychology? You know it does. And I said this before, and I think people are going to feel uncomfortable about it anyhow. But just think about this, how we move from seeing our children as late as like in the 90s, well, in the 2000s, some decades ago, we saw our children choosing the yellow-haired doll as a sign of psychological problems. But now, we won the case of Brown versus Board of Education by saying the education made us prefer whiteness. And the yellow-haired doll was the symbol of that. Now, the yellow-haired doll is normal, and not only does the child have it, but the mama and the papa has it. The brother and the sister got the yellow hair. So, yeah, there's a change. There's a change in how we see ourselves, right? And we can talk it away if we want. It's just like singing and dancing to our own degradation. It's not just what we look at and what kind of hair we have. It's also how we act out, the model that the oppressor has of us, how we create songs and dances that have us dancing and singing to our own self-degradation. I mean, just think about some of the things we sing and some of the things we try to make revolutionary. There's no way in the world we can say that calling yourself these different names, itches with a B in front of it and hoe and all that and pimp and I'm this and that. I can't even say the words they say, right? You can't say that. Or bragging about stealing and carrying on and pretending that has something to do with anti-capitalism or anti-this or that. No, that's the imitation of the capitalist. That's not anti-capitalist. That's what the capitalist does. The capitalist steals and boosts. Not just handbags, but guess what? The whole world. This country.
0: Right. And hold that thought right there, Dr. Karenga. I'll let you pick it up when we get back. We've got to step aside and get caught up with the latest news, traffic, and weather in different cities. Yeah, you got unrolled. But also, tell us your thoughts when you saw that Kwanzaa is now celebrated globally, not just stateside. 23 minutes away from the top of our family. Our guest is Dr. Milana Karenga, one of our top scholars. You got a question or comment for him? Reach out to us at 800-450-7876. I'm going to take your phone calls after we check the news, traffic, and weather.
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4: 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We encourage you to listen in. It's a show where after the talk, you got to take action. And if you're a person who wants to take action, this is the show for you.
5: Hi, I'm Elton John. 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Thank you.
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0: And Grand Rising family, thanks for starting your week with us at 16 minutes away from the top of the hour with one of our top scholars, Dr. Milana Karenga. Many of you know him for creating Kwanzaa, but there's more to Dr. Karenga than that. He's one of our elite scholars, I should say, one of our teachers, the master teacher himself. Before we go back to him, though, let me just remind you, coming up later this week, you'll hear from the University of Houston's Dr. Gerald Horn, also educator. Dr. Kimmett Shockley will be here, and traditional and holistic doctor, Dr. A, will also join us. So if you are in Baltimore, keep that radio locked in real tight on 1010 WOLB. If you're in the DMV, the Washington metropolitan area, we're on 1450 WOL. All right, Dr. Karenga, I'm going to let you finish your thought, then tell us your I want to get your personal thoughts when Kwanzaa seems to be exploding now. Before it was just stateside, now it's globally. We see a lot of countries, not just on the continent, but in South America too, celebrating Kwanzaa.
1: Oh, yes. One of the great joys of myself and my organization is to see Kwanzaa become this world-encompassing holiday. And for decades now, it has been a world holiday celebrated by millions of African people throughout the world, African community, on every continent in the world. Every year, we get communications from different peoples in different parts of the world. For example, last year, we got something from Black people in Ecuador, before that, Colombia, Peru, in South America, a lot of people in South America, but in Asia also, in Korea, in China, Japan, right? And, of course, in Africa, of course, different places in Africa, and also in Europe, right? I mean, I get something from Norway. Can you imagine that? I mean, that's different. And then also, like, from the Inuit communities up in northern Canada, from Afro-Inuits and Africans up there, celebrate Kwanzaa. So, and we get posters from them, announcements from them, and emails of congratulations and thankfulness. So it's just beautiful to see that. And one of the things I think is so important about Kwanzaa, and as I said, is that it's born in the Black freedom struggle. And it was an act of self-determination. And it becomes Black people's special way of speaking their own special culture truth to the world, of reaffirming themselves and their humanity and celebrating themselves. That's the beauty of it, right? And again, because we didn't ask anyone to approve it. We didn't wage a conversation with the legislatures or the city council to get it. We did it ourselves because Black people brought it into being themselves all over the world. Guess what? It's theirs. They made it theirs, and that's the beauty of it.
0: All right. 13 away from the top there, Dr. Karenga. Go ahead.
1: One last thing. I think I should say something why I think it goes, not only because of what I just said, but also because the values itself, they represent the best of what it means to be African and human in the world. I mean, umoja, seeing umoja as an ethical principle, a principle of togetherness, right? A solidarity with ourselves and with the world, to see ourselves in relationship. And the more we become earth conscious, to see ourselves not only in relationship with our own people and humanity as a whole, but to see our relationship with the earth itself. And that's what Kwanzaa does. It asks you to look at Africa. What does Africa have to say about this? Dialogue with Africa. More than any other time, you know, more than any other time in Black history and during the year, Black people focus on being Black, being African. And they might say some African words. They might do African history. They think about themselves in a concentrated and meaningful way. And that is just so beautiful to see. And it is that has made it what it is. And of course, the values themselves, like, again, the umoja, ujichakalia, self-determination, that we just talk about that every day, all the day. Ujima, the need for us to build structures together to house our aspiration and advance our interest. Ujamaa, cooperative economics, I mean, just to share the wealth. Not only our material wealth, but our intellectual wealth, right? All the things that we hold dear, to share those. And then, of course, Nia, to have this collective vocation, right? of building and developing our communities in order to restore our people to their traditional greatness and thinking of greatness, not just in terms of scientific and technological advancement, but as the ancient Egyptians said, the wise are known by their wisdom, but the great are known by their good deeds. So the question is, how do we, with all our technological and scientific knowledge, all our intellectual advancement, how do we use this to improve the human condition and advance the human future? We want to do good in the world. Our ancestors tell us, do good in the world. The Odu says, when it's your turn, Odu Ifa, the sacred text of Yoruba. And I'm, by the way, Carl, I'm doing a master class in the ethics of the Odu Ifa, the sacred text of ancient Yoruba land. And it says, when it's your turn to do good, when it's your turn to take responsibility for the world, do good for the world. And then, of course, Kuumba, creativity, to do always as much as we can in the way we can to leave our community more beautiful and beneficial than we inherit. And then finally, Imani faith, to believe with all our hearts in our people, our parents, our teachers, our leaders, and the righteousness and victory of our struggle. That's beautiful. To celebrate that, to sing that, right? To dance to that, to imagine that, and to fight for that. That's good.
0: Wow. And before you go, folks, and we're not in LA, can, you know, attend those classes virtually as well. 10 yes. away from the top there. Well, to tell us now before I take another call for you.
1: Yes,
0: you,
1: it is a virtual, it's a virtual seminar. And you can go on to our website, us-organization.org, and you can find the information you need to go there. So get to us site, and there you'll see it. It comes right up time you pull up to the site, okay?
0: All right. We'll let you do that before you leave. And nine away from the top of the hour. Mshida is calling from Houston, has a question for you on line two. Mshida, Grand Rising, you're with Dr. Karenga.
2: Grand Rising, Brother Carl Nelson and Bargani Seba Malana. This is Sabati Mshida Nyofu out of Houston. Asante Sana.
1: Bargani is good to hear your voice.
2: Njema Asante Sana, Seba Malana. Wanted to also, before I ask the question, just say it's not designed to you so much for always like how you give an excellent Kaweida analysis of a problem and issues, but not only analysis, you also pose and offer correctives. So I always appreciate you for sharing that with people because we certainly need the correctives. We know so many people, we have issues and rightful issues, but you always provide us correctives. So I wanted to say it's not designed for that. My question to you, Saber Malana, is about yesterday here in Houston, the U.S. Senate Democratic nominee, James Tarrico, held a massive town hall. My understanding from reading is that it was very well attended. And, of course, you know, he defeated Jasmine Crockett, who is very popular in the primary. And so the question is, you know, for people, I'm an independent, but other people who, you know, may be a little apprehensive about voting for him. Obviously, there's the other the Republican on the other side waiting. But still, how should we see this? How should Black people see this in terms of, I mean, are we voting for him or you know, should we not vote at all? Or just how should we approach this, those of us that was really in Representative Crockett's corner, but now we have these two options before us? Asante Sana.
1: Okay, well, appreciate what you said, if I understand correctly. Thanks for that question. It's a good question because what it does is brings up our need to be continuously positive, proactive, and active, right? And a lot of times, the dominant society teaches us to withdraw, right? It's so easy to withdraw. I mean, that's the easy thing to do. I'm not voting. I'm not going to do it. Hey. But if you're not there, your business is not there. That's a fundamental teaching from the ancients. If you're not there, your business is not there. So you have to be there. You have to be present. And you have to be active. And you have to participate, right? So I think it's very important for us to understand this, the importance of why we're voting. And one of the things I think, I'm remembering Nana Fannie Lou Hamer, who taught us about, you know, power is the people. That's a phrase. Power is the people, right? An aware and united people thinking and actively willing the freedom they want and deserve. And they must understand they're not voting for a candidate. Even when we like Representative Crockett, you know, she was bad. She and still is bad. You know, we wanted her to be there. So she didn't make it. So then we've got to continue the struggle, keep the faith and hold the line. And we're not voting for a candidate, but for our own vision and what results we see as the most promising contact to pursue and realize that vision after every election. Again, we're not voting for the candidate, but for our own vision, right? And what conditions we see as the most promising contact to pursue and realize our vision after the election. That's what we have to do. Keep in mind, I repeat, I can't say this enough. We're not voting for the candidate. We're voting for our vision of the future of society and for what conditions are most conducive to that after the election. So who's going to give us the most promising contact to pursue and realize our vision after the election, right? We got to continue the struggle, keep the faith, and hold the line. And with this in mind, we must always commit ourselves to vote. Carl had raised a question earlier about, you know, what Trump is doing. And we'll get to that. But I just want to talk about the importance of voting, because whatever Trump does, we cannot let him win by keeping us from voting. He's rigged everything, right? He's talking about rigging, fraud and everything. He's a fraudster. Right? He's the rigger. And so what we have to do, we must vote. And we must vote because of its importance. First, it's a hard-won right and responsibility to vote, to raise our voice, to speak our own particular cultural truth, and to make our own unique contribution to how this society is governed, how it is reconceived and reconstructed. And if we're not there, we cannot do that. As Nana Van Ruhemen said, quote, if you don't speak out, nobody's going to speak out for you. We have a right to vote, a right to freedom of speech and expression. And voting, this is an important way to express our choices, to say yay or hey.
0: Dr. Karanga, hold that thought right there. We got to step aside again and check the traffic and weather. We'll pick it up. But this is important, this issue about voting. 3 minutes away from the top of our family, we'll check the traffic and weather. Our difference is with our guest, Dr. Milana Karanga. You want to speak to him? 800-450-7876. Get you in. We'll take your calls next.
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0: 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Another great show on tap for you today. In our second hour, it's Monday, and Dr. Cornel West comes live in studio for the full hour. I actually just lied. He ain't coming live in studio. He's already live in studio. I'm looking at his handsome visage right now. We'll get to him in hour two, but he's already here. I love a Negro who shows up early for work. He comes in for 1 hour, but we'll sit for all three to keep me company, and I'm honored to have Dr. West looking at me right now in studio. We'll give him the full second hour in about 60 minutes from now. In our third hour, two conversations up. First, Chris James, president and CEO of the National Center for American Indian Enterprise Development, talks about his historic congressional campaign, which would make him, wait for it, the first ever Native American to represent Arizona in Congress if he can pull off this primary tomorrow in Arizona. Of course, you got to go to the general, but if he can win the primary, he's in good shape. So we'll talk to the person who could be the first Native American to ever represent Arizona in Congress. His name, again, is Chris James. We'll talk to him on the top side of our final hour today, hour three. On the B side of hour three, actor, director, and producer Jocko Sims comes live in studio to talk about his latest role as the real-life pioneering black physician, Dr. George A. Tann, in Netflix's reimagined Little House on the Prairie. Isn't that cool? Little House on the Prairie is back, reimagined. Jocko plays a real-life pioneering black doctor named Dr. George A. Tann. We'll talk to Jocko Sims live in studio here today on the backside of hour three. But in this first hour, let's talk politics and more with our regular contributor, lawyer, professor, philosopher, Tim Golden. Before I bring Tim on the line, I don't even know where to start. Dr. West and I are walking down the hallway just talking about all the stuff on this list today. And there's so much here. I think, Miles, I'm going to start with Trump. Let's just start where we left off last Thursday. When I walked out here last Thursday, we were on the eve of Donald Trump giving this speech about free and fair elections that nobody wanted to hear or see anyway. We knew it was going to be a fraud, and indeed it was. He ain't have nothing to say. Nothing new to say. Same old tropes. So that was last Thursday when I walked out. So Trump gives the speech, and as you recall, last Wednesday and Thursday, we were talking about whether or not Ryan Grimm was here. And we were talking about whether or not the mainstream media had an obligation to air the speech because he's the president, what the president says makes news, or whether or not they had an obligation to us to protect the public from the lies that they knew Donald Trump was going to tell that night. Who were they obligated to? The president or the people? And so some networks covered it, some didn't. Namely, NBC and ABC opted, as you now know, not to air this speech in prime time, and Donald Trump was having none of it. Here is your president.
1: In a rare move, NBC and ABC fake news have both said that they would not cover this speech. They knew what it was about because of the fact that they don't like the topic, because they know how corrupt our system is and they don't want to reveal it. They and others in the media are part of a plot. They want to continue this fraud for whatever reason. They want to keep it going. They want to protect the radical left. They can't have a great country, and that's true. You can't have a great country without free and fair elections. Fraud like this should mean a revocation of their licenses. They use our public multi-billion dollar in value airways for absolutely no money. They pay nothing. All we want is honesty in our elections and honesty in reporting. They pay nothing for multi-billion dollar assets.
0: So it's getting crunk. Donald Trump now suggesting that NBC and ABC should have their licenses revoked. Now, this isn't the first time we've heard Donald Trump suggest something like this, but this is far more serious. Brendan Carr, head of the FCC, is looking into this, whatever that means. But because they did not carry his speech last Thursday night, Donald Trump is now calling for the revocation of licenses for NBC and ABC. This is getting serious because if you can yank their licenses for something as trivial as this, their choice to decide whether or not to carry it or not. But that ain't how Trump sees it, and I'm not sure that's how Brendan Carr sees it as the head of the FCC. So we'll talk about that. And did you hear what Bill Maher said yesterday? See, Bill's my boy. We go back. Bill has supported me. I've supported Bill. But his comments yesterday just, I got to call Bill. I was just gobsmacked when I saw Bill Maher say what he said yesterday on ABC, speaking of ABC. So I'll play that for you if you didn't hear that. So much more to get to. Dr. West and I were laughing, although it ain't funny. Coming down the hallway, he was saying, you see how everybody misread Fetterman in Pennsylvania? This is Doc talking to me, Brother Tavis. You see how everybody misread Fetterman? And Tim Golden, who I'll go to in a second, knows something about Philadelphia and Pennsylvania. He's taught there. So everybody thought that Fetterman a few years ago was the new coming of the Democratic Party. He's the new face of the party, John Fetterman. Democrat wins in Pennsylvania. He's the face of the party. Now John Fetterman's talking about leaving the party and becoming a Republican. See, Democrats misread it once again. Oh, so much more to get to with Tim Golden. It's going to be a great first hour. It's the Tim and Tavis Show when we come forward.
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0: It's the Tavis and Tim show for the first hour today. I would be Tavis Smiley. He would be Tim Golden. Tim Golden, how are you, sir?
14: I am just fine, Tavis Smiley. Thank you so much for having me. It's great to be here.
0: Good to hear your voice. Let's jump right in. A lot to cover in this hour, and what you and I can't get to in hour one, Cornel West, and I will get to in hour two. Let's start.
14: Absolutely.
0: Let's start though with Trump calling for the revocation of these licenses of NBC and ABC. Before I get to that part of what Trump is calling for, let me just start with your read. Again, you weren't here last week, so I want to get your take on this debate. This conversation we had last week about who the media is obligated to. He is the president. What the president says does, in fact, make news. No question about that. And I understand, no naivete here, that the president has to be covered. And yet, when you know, because he tells you in advance that he's going to go in an area where you know he's lied repeatedly, is the obligation to him to be covered? Because Trump thinks it is. Or is the obligation to us to protect us from these lies that they can't and won't track in real time as he's saying them, because the lies are coming so fast? So who's the obligation to?
14: I think the obligation is a twofold obligation that holds at the same time. I mean, you have to cover the president, but you also have to protect the public at the same time. And I think last week's decision by NBC and ABC, if I'm not mistaken, CNN avoided live coverage of the speech as well. So I think we're living in an era of unprecedented deception when it comes to the presidency. All I could think about when you played the clip earlier is James Brown talking loud
0: and saying nothing.
14: Right? Yeah. And that's what's happening, right? I mean, the richness of Black cultural heritage in music speaks to every situation. And I can't think of any thing in our culture that speaks to this better than the title of James Brown's song. So I think that what we're dealing with is we're living in unprecedented times, and because the president is so deceptive, because he is so self-interested, because he is so anti-institutional, I think we're now in a position where we have to do things outside of the box, right? Like, say, we're not going to cover you. And of course, his response is also outside of the box, which is we need to review your licenses with the FCC, right? So despite these threats, I think that desperate times call for desperate

0: see what you started, Tim Golden? You see what you started?
1: I love it, Travis. Nobody could speak to this situation quite like the Godfather.
0: No, he laid
1: nobody
0: it out.
1: Nobody like James Brown.
0: Ain't nobody like him. Like a dull knife.
1: Yes, sir.
0: You just ain't cutting. You're talking loud, but you ain't saying nothing. Tim Golden. Y'all blame that on Tim. That wasn't me. That was Tim. let me then ask you the question I led with, that is whether or not you think that Brendan Carr at the FCC, at Donald Trump's direction, like so many other sycophants in this administration, will give NBC and ABC a hard time. We all recall what happened to Jimmy Kimmel for a while at ABC. So here we are back to this same network. ABC also bent the knee over that George Stephanopoulos situation. They paid, what, $15, $18 million a year or so ago. So ABC has been a perennial target, if you will, of Donald Trump, and they've buckled a couple of times already. So what happens this time around when they go after ABC again and NBC for that matter?
1: Well, sadly, I think the past is prologue, so I think he probably will go after them.
0: Mm-hmm.
1: Certainly, if he decides to give another speech prior to the November election, which I'm almost certain he will, and if it's met with similar disregard by major networks, I think you can almost expect some sort of litigation coming from this administration, because, of course, that's what he does, right? Every one of his accusations against Joe Biden was a confession, right?
0: Mm.
1: The idea of weaponization, you know, the old adage that when you point the finger at somebody, it's three fingers pointing back at you.
0: Mm-hmm.
1: I think that's what President Trump, that's his MO right now. That's how he functions. And so he will continue to blame the media if he doesn't believe he's getting the attention that he deserves. You know, Tavis, I've said this before to some other folk. We could always handle a rogue governor, right, in George Wallace. You know, you could deal with a rogue state official, but we've never dealt with a rogue president, right? The presidency and the federal government has generally been the way that we regulate rogue state officers.
0: Yeah.
1: But now we have a president that's rogue. And that's why we've been led into so many uncharted waters, right?
0: Yeah.
1: That's why we have to have these kinds of conversations about free speech and the FCC, whether or not he's going to use the Justice Department to go after this enemy or that. And so that's the world we're living in. And I think historically, it's very significant, especially for Black folk, for whom the federal government has typically been a friend,
0: yeah,
1: right?
0: Yeah.
1: Or a sort of shelter and a protection going all the way back to Reconstruction. And now we live in this era where we have a president who wants to disregard the rule of law and a president who wants to engage in political witchcraft by bending the will of the government to serve himself at the expense of the people.
0: Yeah.
1: And so that's kind of where we are right now in this Trump moment.
0: Yeah, I was thinking, as you said, Trump is a rogue president, the likes of which we've never had. It is true. We ain't had nobody quite like Trump. But to say we haven't had a rogue president, that depends on how you define the word rogue.
1: So I think,
0: yeah.

0: course is true. I mean, we've had rogue presidents before.
1: Yeah.
0: But I guess I'm thinking in terms of a reconstruction, from reconstruction sort of moving forward in the modern era.
1: Yeah.
0: I would say over the past 60 years or so, presidents have tended to be stable, and you've had state officials who have gone rogue and been crazy. But no, you're right. Throughout the whole of American history, certainly have been other rogue presidents.
1: No, there's no question that Donald Trump is altogether different than anybody before him. But I find the argument plausible, not altogether persuasive. I think we got a lot of rogue presidents, again, depending on how one defines it. But I take your point, because on my list, you know, one could call LBJ rogue on the Vietnam War. One could certainly call Ronald Reagan rogue on Iran-Contra.
0: Mm-hmm.
1: One could call Barack Obama rogue. If you want to talk about drones killing innocent women and children, so don't get me started talking about how we define rogue. But I take your point. I'm moving on. Let me say to your earlier point as well about whether or not Donald Trump gives another major speech between now and November. He will. And we already know this. Mm-hmm. And we know it because, as you recall, Tim, they've announced that for the first time ever, the Republican Party is having a midterm national convention, you know, in Dallas. So I think in August. So it's next month, I think. So next month, the RNC is having, what, a 2 or 3 day first ever national convention at the midterms. I think it's a stroke of brilliance in terms of getting media attention going into the midterms. Whether or not the Democrats follow suit, I've heard nothing as yet. They broke. They ain't got no money to hold a convention, and none of their big money givers right now are convinced to give the party any money. So I don't know that Democrats can replicate what Republicans are doing, but don't forget now, they're doing, again, the first time ever midterm national convention in Dallas, and so there's going to be a lot of media attention on that, and I suspect, and let's just play this out right now, Tim, we'll talk about it more as we get closer. I suspect some media outlets will have the same debate internally. And that is, if both parties aren't having conventions, are they obligated to cover Donald Trump for 2 or 3 nights at their convention in Dallas? My point is, I think this question for NBC, ABC, and others is going to come up again. Because, again, at the moment, Democrats have not announced, unless I missed it, that they're doing their own convention. So we're going to come back to this question of whether or not they're obligated to cover him. And one could certainly make the argument, more so than a conversation about a speech about free and fair elections, if he's talking about issues, talking about the midterms, those issues tend to be a bit more relevant. I don't know how they're going to navigate that crisis when it comes up as to whether or not to cover this Republican convention, Tim.
0: No, that's right. I mean, this is an act of desperation, Tavis. Donald Trump is trying to, because of his low approval ratings, because of the low approval ratings of the Republicans in Congress generally,
1: right,
0: he is desperately trying to make midterm elections, which are local elections, he's trying to nationalize them, right? This is why he's trying to have a convention. And so this is an act of desperation that really stems from the fact that his crown jewel of his legislative agenda, the SAVE Act, doesn't have enough votes in the Republican Party to get through Congress.
1: Yeah.
0: Right? You have Republicans telling him, look, if you want to require voter ID, that's one thing, which is problematic on my view, right?
1: Mm-hmm.
0: But then beyond that, now you're talking about proof of citizenship? That's just outrageous. And so he knows his numbers are low. He knows his party is unpopular. And so he's desperately trying to do whatever he can to drum up support from his base for an election as if it's a national election, and it's not.
1: Yeah.
0: I mean, these are all local elections.
1: Yep.
0: So it's a really bizarre strategy on his part, and I would hope that since the Democrats are likely to not do the same thing, that the media would act accordingly and not give this the kind of attention that he would want.
1: So we found the dates. As I said, I wasn't sure when the convention was. I just know it's coming up sometime this summer. So it's September 9th and 10th, to be exact. Thank you to my research team for giving me those dates. I wasn't sure when it was, but I obviously knew that they'd announced they're doing a convention sometime this summer. So September 9 and 10, which makes sense, because if you, for those who follow politics, and that means most of you in this audience, I suspect, you know there's always a sprint between Labor Day and Election Day. It's that 8-week sprint between Labor Day and Election Day when all of us are focused on these elections. And so it makes sense that just after Labor Day, they will do their convention when they know that people are back from vacation, the kids are back in school, everybody's back in their usual flow post Labor Day. And so September 9 and 10 are the 2 days they're scheduled to do this Republican convention from Dallas, Texas. When we come forward with Tim Golden, I promise you I'd play Bill Maher. Again, if you did not hear Bill Maher on ABC yesterday, brace yourself. I know many of you have already sort of fallen out with Bill Maher over the years anyway, because you perceive he's becoming much more right, politically right, that is, wrong, but right, you take my point, in his politics. You ain't heard nothing yet. If you didn't hear what Bill Maher said yesterday, then it's going to, I think, shock some of you. But we'll play that for you when we come forward and let Tim respond to that. A great deal more to cover with Tim Golden when we come forward on Tavis Smiley.
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15: It's the Tavis and Tim Hour. That would be Tim Golden and Tavis Smiley, professor of philosophy, legal analyst. Tim Golden is our guest in the first hour today, making our way for Dr. Cornel West in hour two. All right, let me just go right at it now. I ain't going to do like LeBron James did when he was making his decision where he's going to take his talents to South Beach and make you wait for 2 hours till he tells you. Matter of fact, we're waiting now, Miles. Where's he going, Miles? Where's he going? LeBron. I think Cleveland, too. The only way to end the career properly, if you're going to end it, is to go back home to Cleveland. So here we are waiting again for word on where LeBron's going to take his talents next season. I digress on that. I don't know how I got to that. Anyway, I was talking about Bill Maher. So Bill Maher was on ABC yesterday speaking to Jonathan Carl, as I recall. And, well, just listen to it.
16: You told J.D. Vance you're open. Your vote is up for grabs.
17: Yes. My vote is in play because it can't be Trump running. Mm-hmm. So I'm not living in communist America. I mean, I know the talking point is that, well, it's not communism, it's socialism. Okay, I've read the quotes from the DSA platform, from their own mouths. Don't tell me I'm not seeing what I am seeing. And DSA, again, they say things like, you know, takeover of key industries, government. That's communism. You know, there is a definition.
16: By the way, Trump's doing that, too.
17: Of course. Yes.
16: And to a degree that we haven't seen any other president, Democrat or Republican do.
17: That's crazy, too.
16: He's got a piece of Intel. And
17: right.
16: A piece of the AI company.
17: He treats everything like it's a real estate deal. Or I don't know, he's an agent or something. He always wants 10 or 15%.
16: So you want to see Democrats win in the midterms?
17: Absolutely. And they will, because it will still be a referendum on Trump. So I think the Democrats will do very well in the midterms. 2028 is a different story, because by then, this wing of the party, this new wing with all the energy, and it's not just a few people anymore. Every day I read about a new person in some Colorado and Wisconsin, somebody who is saying some variation of not defund the police, abolish the police, no prisons, no police. Like, what world do they think we could possibly live in under these conditions? It's just a level of nutty that I'm so glad that whenever it was, I was like, no, I'm not going along, because this is where it ends.
16: Could you see yourself voting for J.D. Vance?
17: Yes. If this is the Democratic side, yes.
15: Could you see yourself, Bill Maher, voting for J.D. Vance? Yes, was his unequivocal response. Yes. Okay, Tim Golden, you hear Bill Maher going in on DSA. Dr. West coming up top of the second hour. He's one of the founders of DSA. He was back there with Francis Fox Piven and some others. So Dr. West, one of the founders of DSA. I can't wait to get his take on this. And Dr. West has been a guest many times over the years, as have I, on Bill's programs. So I want to hear Dr. West, as I say, about it top of the second hour. But here you have Bill Maher, who was once a good liberal, now suggesting that the Democratic Party has jumped the track so badly, DSA is taking over the Democratic Party, that he is now open to voting for J.D. Vance. And I suspect if Bill feels that way, there may be others. What's your read, Tim Golden?
9: If there were ever an example of a straw man fallacy, this is it. Bill Maher is engaged in what I think is a very serious and strong overreaction to success of people like Zohran Mamdani and others, who, by the way, have a populist message that resonates with some Trump voters, right? Mm-hmm. I mean, when you look at the vision that Mamdani has tried to, or at least that he ran on, and that in some ways he's been trying to establish in New York, it's a vision of things that resonate with Americans. It's a vision of affordability. It's a vision that kind of brings down things like rent that are so extremely high in New York and so forth. It removes barriers that have been erected toward people being able to pursue life, liberty, and the pursuit of happiness, like his recent initiative to eliminate both a credit check and income verification if you want to get an apartment in New York City. I mean, those are the kinds of things that resonate with voters across the political spectrum. One of the things I noticed in Bill Maher's rant there, in his tirade, is that he points to a couple of extreme positions, like defunding the police and abolishing the police, that don't really have anything to do with the kind of economic populism that is the reason for a lot of socialist candidates' successes recently in politics. So I think it's an overreaction. I think there are a number of straw man characterizations of what is actually happening by painting things to be extreme. No one is going to, in terms of voters, right, on a national level. And this brings me to another point. These successes of democratic socialist candidates have been localized, right? There's no evidence, I don't think, that there's enough of that kind of success nationally to change the political landscape, but rather these are local successes. But what Bill Maher is doing is he's coming into the fray and he's trying to make this a national crisis. Like, oh my gosh, they're going to abolish the police because Zohran Mamdani is making rent more affordable in New York City. So I think there's just a lot of non sequiturs at work, a lot of fallacious thinking and reasoning. And I, if he did vote for J.D. Vance, that would be unfortunate, because I don't know what about he's comparing J.D. Vance to a straw man that doesn't exist. And so that's what I think about Bill Maher's rant. I think it's misguided, and I think it's a badly misguided overreaction.
15: So Bill Maher is not the only one who's thinking about abandoning Democrats. John Fetterman, senator from Pennsylvania, who at the moment has a D behind his name, but maybe in letter only. So that was Bill Maher talking to Jonathan Carl on ABC. Here is John Fetterman talking to Jake Tapper on CNN.
14: This week, there was a vote in the House to cut off more than $3 billion in military aid to Israel. There are 212 House Democrats. 103 of them voted to cut off that aid. The people voting included former Speaker Nancy Pelosi voting to cut off aid. When do you view the party as becoming officially overtly anti-Israel? When it's all of the House Democrats doing that? When it's a majority? Because you're pretty close right there with 103 out of 212.
18: Well, candidates run on a platform, and if that becomes the Democratic platform, that we will now ever vote for any aid and we'll turn our back on Israel, then that makes me make that decision as really what a Democrat should stand for, or being a part of my party for me. Now, you know, Jake, I've said this, that if I change my party spontaneously right now, my views and my votes aren't going to change. It's really more of a statement how, and if you look at the kind of people that are winning our primaries, their centerpieces of their campaign is anti-Israel kinds of rhetoric, whether it's in my state or it's whether in New York City and what's happening in Colorado now too. If you believe the Democratic Party's future is rooted in describing Israel as apartheid state or genocidal, and they don't deserve to have our support, that forces me to say, is this really make sense for me as a Democrat with these views are to continue to actually intensify?
15: So John Fetterman now threatening to leave the Democratic Party if they become anti-Israel, if they raise issues of genocide. You heard him say it. I'm not misquoting him. So he's laid the framework out for what's going to push him out of the party as a Democrat. I'll let Tim Golden respond to that and more when we come forward on Tavis Smiley.

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12: And the top-rated African-American talk show host in the nation, according to Talkers Magazine. You're tapped in with Tavis Smiley right now. Right now.
13: Again, I'm sure Dr. West will have something to say about John Fetterman in the second hour and his framing this issue of Israel and what it would take, what might push him out of the party. We talked about Bill Maher earlier suggesting that he's open to voting for J.D. Vance, given the way the party's showing up now vis-a-vis DSA and this, you know, anti-Israel campaign as they frame it. So Tim Golden is the right person to ask about John Fetterman. He has some Pennsylvania, some Philly connections. He knows that neck of the woods rather well. So how did you hear what John Fetterman was saying, Tim Golden?
14: Well, what I heard from John Fetterman is similar to what I heard from Bill Maher. And, you know, when you mentioned Dr. West, one of the things that continues to impress me about his work is his moral consistency, right? Uh-huh. I mean, we can get so bogged down in right and left that we lose sight of right and wrong. And the fact of the matter is people are starting to realize across the political spectrum that two things can be true at the same time, that I can condemn the killing of innocent Palestinians, and I can also not be anti-Semitic at the same time, right? Mm-hmm. And what we do in our rhetoric, and it's just oozing out of John Fetterman, is we use the phrase anti-Semitism, we use the phrase anti-Israel, as if anyone who doesn't support the violence on Palestinian people is somehow anti-Israel. Mm-hmm. And that itself is a straw man, right? That's mm-hmm. just not true. I can condemn what happened on October 7th of 2023, right? I can come out and forcefully say how wrong that is because I support the innocent killing of anyone, whether they're Israeli or Palestinian. But when right and wrong gets trapped and gets rhetorically positioned in debates, we tend to use it in the extreme to support a view that we want to support that might not be defensible. Mm. And I think that's what John Fetterman is caught up in. I mean, he's from Western Pennsylvania, I think. I'm from Philadelphia, so I'm from a different part of the state. But it's just troubling to me when I listen to him because he seems to be pandering to a certain element of the political spectrum that he thinks is going to be to his advantage. And it's just, you know, I wish him and Bill Maher could sit in on my logic class. Dr. West could appreciate this, right? I wish they, because I would make them do extra homework on the informal fallacies.
15: Yeah.
14: Right?
15: Yeah.
14: Because they are both bewitched by and deceived by these straw man extremities that work well rhetorically. But as Dr. West always points out, they are morally deficient,
15: mm-hmm.
14: right? And so we have to find a place to, we have to get beyond these neoliberal political arrangements of both sides and right and left. And we have to land somewhere in the moral realm of what the Jewish philosopher Immanuel Levinas called the interhuman order, right? The order that transcends the political ideology and is a space in which we are driven not by which way the wind is blowing when we put our thumb up in the air, but instead by the basic notions of human decency and morality and right and wrong. I so wish that we could get there. And I thank Dr. West for his leadership in helping us to get there. And may we all get there one day, but we got to keep fighting until we do.
13: I can tell you this without any equivocation or hesitation whatsoever. This is the only program in the nation today where you're hearing 2 hours of black philosophers back to back. Tim Golden is a philosopher. Dr. Cornel West obviously is a philosopher. And I don't mean that rhetorically. They are legitimately degreed philosophers. And there is no program in the country where you're going to hear two of them back to back in hour one and hour two. We'll get to Dr. West in about 7-8 minutes from now. But I ain't done with Tim Golden yet. More when we come forward on Tavis Smiley.
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16: 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Continues when we come forward.
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13: Tavis Smiley and Tim Golden. So the Tim and Tavis show is just about done for the day. Got about 3.5 minutes left here. Let me do this right quick, Tim. Homeland Security Secretary Mark Wayne Mullen is now threatening states over elections as if Donald Trump's speech last Thursday night wasn't beyond the pale to begin with. Listen to your Homeland Security Secretary Mark Wayne Mullen.
27: When we start talking about can we ensure that the midterm elections are going to be secure? Yes, we absolutely can build confidence in the American people, but the states have to do their part. I will tell you, if the states that choose not to participate with the SAVE program and they choose not to participate in securing the elections, we will make sure that we make those states a priority to look at who voted in their states and hold then the election officials accountable. If the election officials, once we gave them the information they need to secure their elections, and they chose not to, then those individuals can also be held accountable by fines, by penalties, and even, depending on how far it goes, prison time.
13: Wow. Fines, penalties, and prison time if you don't do what the Trump administration wants you to do as they see securing the ballot boxes for free and fair elections. Coming on the heels of what Trump said Thursday night, again, Mark McMullen said this on Friday, so they're in lockstep here. But this is scary stuff, Tim. I got 2 minutes to go. I yield the balance of my time to you, sir.
14: It's frightening, Tavis. It is a solution in search of a problem.
13: Mm-hmm.
14: In medical science, we call this an autoimmune condition. When the body thinks it's under attack, but it isn't, it unleashes a defense system that, because there is no real threat, that in trying to defend itself, it ends up doing itself harm.
13: Come on, Tim Gold.
14: And to sort of whet the appetite for the next hour, Dr. West will appreciate this, right? The French philosopher Jacques Derrida, in his later thinking, develops this idea of autoimmunity in his political philosophy and says that sovereignty is beset by this autoimmune disorder. And that's what we're hearing from Mark Wayne Mullen. We're hearing a phantom condition, a condition that doesn't really exist, and yet the country is trying to address it. So it's causing, in the human body, it causes inflammation, it causes swelling, it causes all these kinds of problems because the body, in a misguided attempt to help itself, ends up doing itself harm. We have been trapped in this autoimmune aspect of American democracy really since 9/11. It's become pronounced since then with the Patriot Act, all these attempts to quell threats and to make America safer. They're all attacking phantom problems. Mm. And so our defenses are initiated and unleashed against problems that don't exist and end up doing us harm in the process. And sadly, that's where we are right now in American democracy.
13: Tim Golden just passed the baton to Dr. West. Doc, you ready for hour two?
0: Brother Tim Golden, Lord have mercy. Your wisdom is gold and your formulations are profound, I'm telling you.
14: Thank you, Dr. West. That means a lot to me coming from you,
0: I'm
14: sir.
0: I'm telling the truth. We get a chance to build on what you have already laid out so magnificently.
13: We're going to build on it right now when we come forward in our tour with Dr. Cornel West.
14: Sir.
13: For now, we thank Professor Philosopher Tim Golden for setting us up nicely in hour one. Tim, enjoy the rest of your day, sir. We'll talk soon.
14: Yes, sir. Thank you both. God bless.
0: Love you, brother.
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2: Dr. West, I think Gerald is trying to remind us that our struggle has always been about suffering, sacrifice, and service. That's what Dr. King meant when he said that unearned suffering is redemptive.
3: You know, Brother Tavis, Gerald LaVert, who was the greatest soul singer of his generation, has the courage to speak for the world because he knows that the condition of truth is to allow suffering to speak.
2: When you talk about sacrifice, you got to remember that cowardice asks, is it safe? Expediency asks, is it politic? Vanity asks, is it popular? But conscience asks, is it right? And every now and then we must take positions that are neither comfortable nor safe nor politic nor convenient, but we do it because our conscience tells us that is right.
3: As the great Curtis Mayfield used to say, freedom is not free. You have to be willing to pay a price and to bear the cost.
2: Service? Any of us can be great because all of us can serve. All it takes is a heart full of grace and a soul generated by love.
3: Reminding us of the biblical imperative, he or she who is greatest among you will be your servant. And to serve is not simply to be successful. It is to learn how to love, because you cannot lead the people if you don't love the people. You cannot save the people if you don't serve.

0: You got me on this one, because I didn't. Man, I had almost forgot about this track.
1: Lord have mercy. We're right there in the studio with the one and only, the inimitable Gerald LaVert, the greatest soul singer of his generation. Yes, he is the son of Martha and Eddie LaVert. But Lord have mercy. You remember that time we had, man?
0: So Doc and I were in New York one night. You remember the backstory to this? Miles could let it ride because Gerald sounds so good. First of all, I miss Gerald LaVert, as I know you do.
1: Yeah, I do, though. I do.
0: So Doc and I were in New York one night.
1: Love that, bro.
0: And I used to love a hotel called the Riga Royale. And Doc and I were in New York doing something together. We were staying at the Riga, and a lot of folks stayed at the Riga during that era. And we came down the elevator and were walking through the lobby, about to walk out of the hotel to go give this speech, whatever we were doing that night, doing a joint speech. And we're walking out, and Gerald LaVert is walking in.
1: Oh, yeah.
0: So we stop, and we talk to Gerald, give Gerald a hug and laugh and act silly, as I always do when I saw Gerald. And so Gerald said, "What y'all doing in New York?" So, man, we got a speech tonight. And Gerald said, "I'm recording tonight." We said, "What? You recording?" He said, "Yeah, I'm in the studio knocking out this album." And so, long story short, we found out where he was recording and told him after our speech, we would come by and holler at him and just sit in the studio and watch him do his thing. He said, "Man, I'd be so honored." So Doc and I did what we did, made our way to the studio, and we get in the studio, and Gerald said, "Listen to this track." And he played some of the track for us. He said, "Would y'all do like the opening sort of interlude on this thing, this lead into it?" We like, "Do what?"
1: On Gerald LaVert album.
0: Exactly. On your album? And I was scared. Doc was not. Doc said, "Yeah, we're going to do it.
1: We're going to do it.
0: We're going to do it right now."
1: Tavis looked at me.
0: I looked at Doc like, "What?" Doc said, "Give us 5 minutes and let's get our thoughts together." And I was scared out of my mind. I have never been on anybody's album in my life.
1: You threw down, brother. You threw down. The spirit hit you, man. Lord have mercy.
0: Doc said, "Is we going to do it?" "Yeah, we going to do it." And 5 minutes later, we stepped into the booth.
1: One take,
0: and that's what you
1: Gerald
0: got.
1: Said, "Yeah, that's it." I said, "Oh." Lord have mercy. You know, that was his last album.
0: That was his last album.
1: And
0: I haven't heard that.
1: What a giant, though, man. He was telling the truth of the album. "Can I Speak for the World?" Man, he's gone at 40 years old, November 2006. That's 20 years now. You know, his last single was on my third album.
0: That's right. Talking about
1: the police.
0: That's right.
1: Hunting him down.
0: Yeah.
1: And he sang that song so beautifully. My brother Cliff West brought it. Connected him with the studio, and oh, Lord have mercy. Those are some precious, precious memories, though, brother. But the thing about it, too, though, Tavis, is that, you know, when you think about death, you know, that Big Cliff, my brother, was reflecting on Cynthia, my blood sister.